0: pitcher, and Mitchell Lamson. He's 2-3 with a 7.26 ERA. 31 innings pitched, 17 strikeouts, 17 walks. And he will get things underway here this evening against Lincoln shortstop Nick Schumpert. As Cam Feltz has the night off tonight. Feltz came back for one series after that hamstring strain and after a long bus trip up here last night, just giving him an off night for precautionary reasons. First pitch to Nick Schumpert, and it is going to be in there at the knees for a called strike, and we are underway here at Blue Cross Park in Winnipeg, Manitoba. Our first pitch is 7.05 p.m. Next offering from Lamson, and Schumpert swings and pulls it into left field for a base hit. Nick Schumpert, good to see him deliver, because in the previous series against Winnipeg, he really struggled, going 0 for 12 in that series, but is able to get things started with a leadoff single here for the Salt Dogs here in the top of the first inning. So that's going to bring Kerry Arboleda to the plate now. As I mentioned, 7.05 was our first pitch this evening. Our game time temperature here in Winnipeg, 64 degrees. Here's Arboleda, who has homered in his last two ball games. Lamson will look on over at first base, and the delivery to Arboleda is going to miss inside for a ball. One ball and no strikes. Around the outfield, Adam Hall's in left, Noah Marcello's in center, and Keyshawn Lynch is in right field for the Gold Eyes, who are wearing their white uniforms, red lettering, red caps, and red socks. Throw on over to first will chase Schumpert back to the bag. Around the infield, at third base, is Ramon Bramasco. At short is Ray Patrick Ditter. At second, Kevin Garcia. At first, T.J. Schofield-Sam. Rafael Pelletier is catching for Mitchell Lamson. Here's a pitch to Arboleda. Breaking ball on the outside corner for a strike. It is 1-1. Lamson is not going to overpower you with his velocity, but what he does is that he moves the pitches around, and he's got a very good changeup that will ride away from the right-handed hitters. One ball and one strike, and now they've got Schumpert picked off. The throw on over to first, now on over to second, and out is Schumpert trying to get to second base. So Schumpert is caught stealing as it goes 1-3-4 on the putout. And now the bases are clear. Schumpert was going off first movement, and Lamson, who does everything slow and deliberate, had enough time when he picked up his leg to go ahead and throw it over to first. 1-1 pitch here to Kerry Arboleda. He swings at that changeup and misses for strike two. That is what has made Lamson so effective over the years. He's 35 years of age out of Montclair, California. Here comes the 1-2 pitch on the way. And that's going to be outside. The count now goes to two balls and two strikes. 2-2 here on Arboleda, who is batting 306. Five homers and driven in 16. Next pitch. Swing and a miss at that changeup for strike three. So Kerry Arboleda swings and misses. First strikeout for Lamson. Second out here on the top of the first inning. And with two away, it'll bring first baseman Jake Jelly to the plate here for the Salt Dogs. Jelly batting 276, five home runs. He's driven in 21. Last night went 0-3 with a walk and a strikeout against the Gold Eyes. First pitch to Jelly is outside for a ball. One ball and no strikes. Now, one of the things hitting coach Cash Beecham has been trying to engrave into the brains of the Salt Dogs that you got to really be patient and sit back here against Lamson. Here's the 1-0. And a swing and a miss at that breaking ball down low. And they count now one ball and one strike. 1-1 on Jelly in the previous series against Winnipeg. Went 2-for-10. Drove in a couple, had a double, scored a couple runs, walked twice, and struck out twice. One ball and one strike on Lincoln's first baseman. Next pitch is a breaking ball, swung on and popped up on the right side. Coming on over from second is Kevin Garcia into right field and makes the catch, and that's going to retire the side. So for Lincoln in the first, no runs, one hit with no errors, and nobody left on base. We played a half inning. Lincoln 0 and Winnipeg will swing the mats when we return on KFOR and online at KFORnow.com.
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5: No score from Winnipeg. We go to the bottom of the first inning. The first three batters for the Goldeyes will be Ramon Bramasco, Adam Hall, and Noah Marcello against a Lincoln Salt Dog defense that looks like this. Jairo Palmara is in left field. In center field, Paul Miro. And over in right field is Kerry Arboleda. At third base, Cale Chatham. At shortstop, Nick Shumpert. Over at second base tonight, Callan Halverson. Playing first is Jake Jelly. Doing the catching is Jacob Morrow. And on the mound tonight for Lincoln is Graham Edwards, the Woodruff, South Carolina native out of Young Harris University, is getting ready for his fourth start of the season, his fifth appearance. He's 1-2 with an 8.82 ERA, 19 strikeouts and 12 walks over 16 and a third innings. He'll face Ramon Bramasco, who will lead things off here in the bottom of the first for the Goldeyes. First pitch to Bramasco is going to be a fastball down and in for ball one. In his last outing, Edwards suffered a loss back on June the 13th at Lake Country. Went six innings, gave up three hits, six runs, six earned, eight strikeouts, three walks, and yielded a couple of home runs. There's a pitch that's going to miss for ball two. Two balls, no strikes on Ramon Bramasco. He went 2-for-6 in Lincoln last night with a couple of singles and also drove in a run. 2-0 pitch. That's high, ball three. So Edwards trying to find the strike zone here, and that's kind of been the bugaboo for Graham, is that he's gotten off to some slow starts, specifically in the first inning of a couple of his starts. 3-0 to Bramasco in the next pitch. There's a fastball in there for a strike. It's now 3-1. Lincoln wearing their light blue tops tonight with the red lettering and the gray pants and the dark blue caps. Bramasco will call time. Our umpires this evening are the same umpires that we saw in Lincoln. Kevin Boltron is the crew chief. He's over at third. Sergio Lucero is down at first. And Tom Swoboda is the home plate umpire. Graham Edwards, 3-1 pitch. Going to be high, ball four. So Ramon Bramasco will reach base for Winnipeg here in the bottom of the first. Going to bring up the left fielder in Adam Hall. Hall went 2-for-6 last night. Two singles and stole two bases. Adam Hall comes in batting 342 with no homers, and he's driven in eight. Edwards, first pitch. There's a fastball in there for a strike. 0-1 to Hall. Our base umpires have their black long-sleeve jackets on tonight. And Thomas Fabota's got his long pro blue polo on here this evening. Here's the 0-1. Fastball is low. Count evens. It's a 1-ball-1-strike. As we were making the trip to Winnipeg this morning, it started to really rain heavy in northern North Dakota. And as we arrived in Winnipeg, when we got to the hotel, the rain had stopped. But then about half hour later, it just dumped here in town. Here's the pitch. It's down low. It's 2-0-1 to Adam Hall. But the Tarps have been on the field all day here at Blue Cross Park. And the sun is out behind the partly cloudy skies right now. It's going to be a cool evening with a little bit of a breeze. Hopefully we can get through this without any precipitation tonight. 2-0-1 to Hall. The next pitch. Swung on and popped up. Right side. This should be playable. Jake Jelly over in foul ground backpedaling. And he makes the catch. And there's one away. So Hall fouls out for the first out here in the bottom of the first inning. Well, the Salt Dogs are starting a six-game road trip here tonight. And then they will return home for a seven-game homestand, which starts on Friday, June 26th. And on Friday night, June 26th, against the Chicago Dogs at 7:05, it's a free T-shirt Friday sponsored by Avante Marketing. 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There's Noah Marcello, the center fielder, in the first pitch from Edwards. It's a little bit high, one ball and no strikes. Marcello last night ended up going 1-for-5 with a single and stole a base. And on Wednesday, he hit a pair of solo home runs. Here's a breaking ball for a strike in the outside corner to Marcello. It's now 1-1. Marcello batting .295. He's got 8 home runs on the season, and he's driven in 26. One ball and one strike. The next pitch is down and in for ball two. 2-1 on Marcello with Giandito Tromp to bat next. Really tight race right now between the 3rd through 6th spots in the American Association West. They are separated by a game and a half. Throw on over to first. We'll chase the runner back to the bag. Fargo Moorhead at 14-17 is in 3rd. 4.5 games back. Then Sioux City's 5 games back. Winnipeg 5.5. Lincoln is 6. So, very competitive in the West. Here's the pitch. And it's going to miss inside. And the count on Marcello now 3 balls and a strike. Graham Edwards pitching tonight. Ryan Rembez will go tomorrow night for Lincoln. And then on Sunday, it'll be Foster Pace. 3-1 on Marcello. Next pitch. Breaking ball outside corner. Called strike 2. So Edwards getting that breaking pitch to find the outside corner at the knees. Marcello now step back in. Full count here of 3-2. Edwards delivers. Swung on and foul off at home plate. So we'll do it again. 3 balls and 2 strikes here at Blue Cross Park in Winnipeg. We're about 6 blocks east of downtown Winnipeg, Manitoba. 325 down the lines and 400 to straight away center field. Runner goes, 3-2 pitch, swung on, and this is tattooed to left. This is way back to the fence and gone. It was a 3-2 pitch that was up, and Marcello was able to get the hands up and elevate. Hit it into the light breeze here tonight as well. And Marcello, this week, has hit 3 home runs against the Salt Dogs. That's his 9th home run of the year. And Winnipeg leads it by a score of 2-0.
0: Number 9,
5: for Edwards, that is the 5th home run he's given up this season. So 2 away with the bases cleared. And that's, or I should say 2-0. Bases clear with 1 out. It'll bring designated hitter Giandito Tromp to the plate now. Edwards going back to work. First pitch. Fastball at the knees, a called strike. Tromp was not in the lineup last night for Winnipeg. DHing this evening, the 0-1. Check swing. Did he go? No, says Sergio Lucero. So the count's even here at 1 ball and 1 strike. And that slow starts here. Come back to bite Graham Edwards here again. 1 ball, 1 strike. And the next pitch. A fastball at the knees. Called strike 2. 1-2 on Tromp. Edwards has got his side. Now the 1-2 pitch. Bouncing ball is foul wide of third base. The count stays put here at 1-2. And they're going to get another bat here for Tromp. Tromp is a native of Aruba. He signed with the Philadelphia Phillies organization back in 2011. He's seasoned He's 36 years of age. He'll turn 36 in September. Played 13 seasons of professional baseball. He played in Italy for 3 seasons and also played for Ottawa in the Canadian American Association in 2019. Next pitch swung on and a high bouncer out to shortstop. Schomburg's got it. Quick release over to first in time, and they're two away. The ball took quite a big hop at home plate. But Schomburg played it well. That's going to bring up the right fielder, Keyshawn Lynch. Lynch last night in Lincoln went 2 for 5, a double and a single, scored a run. Lynch coming into tonight batting 280. No homers, he's driven in 9. First pitch is down low, ball 1. 2-0 Winnipeg with the lead here in the bottom of the first on a 2-run home run by Noah Marcello. Edwards standing on the mound with sunshine upon him. Next pitch. Swing and a miss. Big cut. Coming up empty was Lynch. Count evens up here at 1-1. Keyshawn Lynch is a native of Lake Hamilton, Florida. Played college ball for State College of Florida. Here's the 1-1. And misses down and away. 2 balls in the strike. Lynch was drafted in the 14th round of the 2017 Major League Baseball draft by the Arizona Diamondbacks. And he played part of the 2023 season with the Cleburne Railroaders when Logan Watkins was coaching at Cleburne. This pitch is foul back. 2-2 here on Keyshawn Lynch. Lynch also played in Kane County when Kane County was affiliated with the Arizona Diamondbacks. A utility guy, like most of these Gold Eyes are. 2-2. Down low. It's the count full here on Keyshawn Lynch. It's now 3 balls and 2 strikes. So contrasting pitching styles, you got Edwards, who's got a good fastball and bounced the location around. 3-2. Swung on and fouled out of play. And you've got Mitchell Lamson that will throw not very hard. And then delivers a changeup, a good straight change, and then a curveball. And you got to really be patient with Lamson. Edwards ready now for a 3-2. Swung on, and it's a light bouncer off the left side. Charging a third up with it is going to be Chatham, and he fires it over for the first. It's in time for the third out of the inning. However, the Gold Eyes take the lead on the 2-run home run by Noah Marcello. There was one hit, no errors, and nobody left. We played one here in Winnipeg. 2-0, the Gold Eyes with the lead. More in a moment on KFOR and online at KFORnow.com.
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5: One inning complete from Blue Cross Park. The Winnipeg Gold Eyes lead the Lincoln Salt Dogs by a score of 2-0, courtesy of a 2-run home run by Noah Marcello in the bottom of the first. So Lincoln will bring Jairo Pomares, Connor Bagnaski, and Callan Halverson to the plate against Mitchell Lamson.
8: Coming up a week from tomorrow will be the Saturday night's doubleheader between Lincoln and Chicago at Haymarket Park. It starts at 3:05 for game one, 6:05 for game number two, a pair of 7-inning ball games. That's part of making up a rainout game that was in Chicago here about a week and a half ago. And so that'll be a doubleheader on Saturday the 27th. Game one, Chicago will be the home team, and then Lincoln will be the home team in game number two. Here's Jairo Pomares stepping to the plate. The first pitch to Pomares is in there from Lamson for a called strike. 0-1 here on Pomares. Lefty versus lefty matchup. Next pitch is low and away. The count evens up here at 1-1. Pomares batting 291. Five homers. He's driven in 22. Last night went 0-4 with a strikeout, and that snapped a 23-game on-base streak for Pomares. Next pitch is a little bit inside, tight. You count now two balls and one strike. In the series at home against Winnipeg, Pomares went 2-10. Couple of doubles. Two runs scored, drove in three, walked and struck out twice. It's a curveball inside. Three balls and one strike here on Jairo Pomares. Pomares has had a lot of success hitting the baseball on the road. Here's the 3-1. That pitch is a little bit high, ball four. So that's the second base runner for the Salt Dogs tonight. As Jairo Pomares will draw a leadoff walk here in the top of the second inning.
9: The designated hitter number two, Connor Bagnesky.
8: He's going to bring Connor Bagnesky to the plate now. Bagnesky has got that on-base percentage at .435, and that puts him fourth in the American Association with that on-base percentage. He's hitting .329 on the season, no homers, and he's driven in 13. Had the nine off last night against Winnipeg. First pitch to Bagnesky. He swings and pops this one in the air, foul left side. That'll be out of play. The ball's in a strike. So we look outside the press box here at Blue Cross Park, out towards center field. That is the northeast, and some heavy dark clouds have developed to the northeast. Wind blowing in from the northeast, so we'll see if that cloud hits this direction. Here's Bagnesky taking a breaking ball at the knees for a strike. 0-2 now on Connor Bagnesky. He had a good series against Winnipeg in the previous two games, went 4-6 with a couple of runs batted in, drew a walk, struck out twice, and also scored a run. 0-2 to Bagnesky. He swings and pulls this ball in the right field. That's going to be a base hit. And Pomares will stop at second. Connor Bagnesky extends his hitting streak to five consecutive games. And Lincoln has runners at first and second with nobody out here in the top of the second inning.
9: Now batting the second baseman, number seven, Callan Halverson.
8: Callan Halverson coming to the plate now for the Salt Dogs. Halverson's batting .241. Two homers, he's driven in eight. And last night at Haymarket Park, he went 1-4 with a triple. And Halverson's currently on a nine-game on-base streak. Lamson is set. Halverson squared around. And he lays down a bunt. It'll be picked up. Throw's going to go to third. That's not in time. That's safe. Not a good decision there by Mitchell Lamson as Pomares beat out the throw, sliding in feet first to third base. And everybody safe in the play with nobody out. The bases are loaded. For Halverson, it'll be a sacrifice fielder's choice.
9: The batter, the third baseman,
8: which will load up the bases.
9: Number 27.
8: So a prime opportunity for Lincoln to get on the board here as Cale Chatham comes to the plate. Chatham playing third base this evening, batting .186 on the year with two homers. He's driven in eight. Lamson, he's set. First pitch to Chatham. Breaking ball in there for a called strike. It's 0-1. No balls in the strike to Chatham. We might see Chatham do more pitching than hitting on this road trip. Might be called upon to do quite a bit of relief pitching, possibly. Next pitch, Chatham swings at the changeup and misses. And he's down to the count here, no balls and two strikes. But Cale Chatham in the lineup, playing third base this evening. Let's see if he can make some contact here, put the ball in play. No balls and two strikes on Chatham. Lamson's next pitch. Outside. Good block by Pelletier. And the count now goes to 1-2. Good crowd here at Blue Cross Park, as there always is. these two teams over the last few years have had the top attendance figures at their home ballparks throughout the season in the American Association West. Winnipeg has been first in that category with Lincoln second. 1-2 here on Chatham. And the pitch. He swings and misses at that breaking ball for strike three. Off speed, slow, and Chatham was out in front.
9: Now batting, the center fielder number 17.
8: Second strikeout for Lampson. That's the first out here in the inning.
9: Myro, center.
8: And with one away, it'll bring up Paul Myro, who's playing center field tonight. Myro batting 224. No homers. He's driven in five. He went 1-for-3 last night in Lincoln. First pitch. Myro takes this one down low for a ball, one ball, and no strikes. In the previous three-game series, Myro went 1-for-10 against the Goldeye, struck out three times, was hit by a pitch, and scored a run. Bases loaded with one out here in the top of the second. Lincoln's trailing 2-0. Lampson ready, and the 1-0 pitch. Myro takes it on the outside corner for a strike. It's now 1-1. So coming up on Saturday, the 27th at Haymarket Park, is the Salt Dogs Volleyball Giveaway, sponsored by Emeritus. Husker volleyball athletes will be present. Also, it's the Kermes Hispanic Festival by Cristo Rey Catholic Church. Here's the 1-1. Swung on, it popped in the air, right side. That will reach the seats, out of play. And it's now 1-2. Also, Homer's Heroes Day is on Saturday, June 27th, sponsored by AON and the Naval Savings Plan. It'll be the 25th season 2009 championship celebration at Haymarket Park, so that'll be a big reunion. And then fans also can purchase $4 select tall boys. That's on Saturday, June 27th. That's part of that doubleheader at Haymarket Park. Tickets are available at saltdogs.com. 1-2 to Myro, and that misses inside and low. Count evens up now. 2 balls and 2 strikes here on Paul Myro. Jairo Pomares is at third. Connor Bagnaski is at second. And Callan Halverson's at first. Lampson looks in to get the side from Pelletier. The 2-2. Swing at the slow changeup for strike three. Again, Lampson just yanking the chain back on that delivery. And there are two down. So a couple of big strikeouts there from the veteran Lampson.
9: Number 16, Jacob Morrow.
8: And we'll bring Lincoln's catcher to the plate now, Jacob Morrow. Morrow back in the lineup after he had last night off. And he's really been hitting the ball well. 425 batting average. One homer, he's driven in six. Morrow currently riding an 11-game on-base streak. Let's see if he can play to run here. Here's the pitch. Morrow takes this one at the top of the zone for a strike. 0-1 here on Jacob Morrow. If he gets aboard, then Nick Shumpert, top of the order, would be next. Bases are still loaded here, but now two down in the inning. Lampson ready, and now the pitch. Morrow has that one hit him. Breaking ball that caught him on the left side of the body, and that's going to bring across a run. So Morrow wears that off-speed pitch that was a little bit too tight. The Salt Dogs get on the board here in the top of the second inning as Morrow is hit by a pitch. So that'll extend the inning, and it's going to bring Nick Shumpert to the plate now. Shumpert singled his first time and then was caught stealing. He got picked off first. He'll take a breaking ball at the knees for a strike. It's 0-1. The ball's in the strike here on Shumpert. Bagnesky's at third, Halverson at second, and Morrow at first base. The 0-1. And swing and a miss by Shumpert. He sees he's out in front. The count now 0-2. It's almost one of those things here against Lampson that you want to slide all the way up to the top of the batter's box because you're waiting for that changeup to get there. Comes the 0-2. Swung on a bounce right back to Lampson, takes it off a one hop, turns and throws to first, and that's going to retire the side. Well, Salt Dogs get on the board, but wanted more out of that. And in the inning, no runs. I beg your pardon. In the inning, there was one run on one hit. No errors and three runners left on base. We played an inning and a half. Winnipeg leads Lincoln 2-1. More in a moment on KFOR and online at KFOR.

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3: Back to Winnipeg. The Salt Dogs have gotten on the board. A bases loaded hit by pitch received by Jacob Morrow, brought across Jairo Pomares. And it's a 2-1 ball game as we go to the bottom of the second inning. The Gold Eyes will bring 6-7-8 up to the plate. Kevin Garcia, TJ Schofield, Sam, and Ray Patrick Ditter here against Graham Edwards. So see if Edwards has been able to get that shaky start out of his system here, as he will get ready to face Kevin Garcia, who homered last night in Lincoln, hit a solo home run in the sixth inning. He went 3-for-5 last night. First pitch to Garcia is in there for a called strike. 0-1 here on Kevin Garcia. He's out of El Centro, California. Played at San Diego City College and also Loyola Marymount. This pitch is swung on and fouled off above the Winnipeg dugout, the end of the netting. The ball's in two strikes here on Garcia. Garcia was drafted by the Toronto Blue Jays in the 30th round of the 2014 Major League Baseball draft. Garcia, also a seasoned baseball player who is turning 38 later this year. In September, he'll be 38. Did I do my math right? 34. There we go. Made him sound a lot older than he is. He'll be 34. 0-2 here on Garcia, the next pitch. It's high from Edwards. And the count now, 1-2. Garcia batting .333. One homer, and he has driven in 7. 2-1 Winnipeg. We're in the bottom of the second inning. Next pitch. Swung on and missed for strike 3. Graham Edwards had Garcia chasing. That's the first strikeout of the night for Graham Edwards, and there's one away here in the bottom of the second inning.
4: The Gold Eyes, first baseman, number 23, T.J. Schofield-Sam.
3: It's going to bring up T.J. Schofield-Sam, the first baseman. Last night, Schofield-Sam went 2-for-5, a double and a single, drove in a run, and scored a run of his own. First pitch, the left-handed hitting Schofield-Sam has popped up on the left side. And foul ground is Chatham. And he makes the two-handed catch, and there are two away. So quickly, two down for the Gold Eyes here in the bottom of the second inning. And that'll bring shortstop Ray Patrick Ditter to the plate now. Ray Patrick Ditter went 2-for-4 last night. A single, a double, an RBI, and two runs scored. First pitch from Edwards. Ray Patrick Ditter shows bunt, pulls back, and takes a ball. One ball, no strikes. Ray Patrick Ditter, also a product of Aruba. There's a pitch in there for a strike. It evens out 1-1. 31 years of age is Ray Patrick Ditter. Here's the 1-1 from Edwards. That's high and inside as Ray Patrick Ditter dropped the bat in the batter's box and walks away. Count out 2-1. Two and one the count. 2 outs, nobody on. Bottom of the second, Winnipeg leading 2-1. Edwards' next pitch. Fastball.

0: that is in the dirt into the backstop. So Edwards falls behind here at three balls and a strike. Golas got on the board with a two-run home run by Noah Marcello in the bottom of the first. Lincoln responded by loading the bases, and Jacob Morrow got hit by a pitch to bring in a run. Next pitch from Edwards swung on, hit in the air to center field. Taking a step in, now going back is Biro. He's underneath of it. He'll make the catch, and that's going to retire to the side. So Edwards bounces back and sets down the goal lines in order in the bottom of the second. Three up and three down. We play two at Blue Cross Park. The goal lines lead the Salt Dogs by a score of 2-1. More in a moment on KFOR and online at KFORnow.com.
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0: Two innings complete from Blue Cross Park. Winnipeg Gold Eyes lead the Lincoln Salt Dogs by a score of 2-1. Rich Ray along with you on KFOR. Elijah Herbel back at our studios in Lincoln. Gold Eyes got two on a two-run home run by Noah Marcello in the bottom of the first inning. Lincoln responded by loading the bases, and Jacob Morrow was hit by a pitch, which brought home Jairo Pomares. Graham Edwards bounced back to retire the Gold Eyes in order in the bottom of the second inning. So we'll go to the top of the third for Lincoln, and it'll be Kerry Arboleda, Jake Jelly, and Jairo Pomares. So see if the second time around the order for Lincoln is a little bit more productive against Lamson, who has really controlled the tempo with his slow changeup. First pitch to Arboleda. There's a curveball that's in there for a strike. 0-1 to Kerry. He's 0-1. He struck out swinging his first time. The line in the 0-1 pitch. Arboleda lays off one that was high and outside. It's now one ball and one strike. Kerry's got something to do, something pretty special tonight. If he reaches base, he would advance his on-base streak to 30 consecutive games if he can get aboard. He swings and hits a bouncing ball toward third. Bromasco's got it. He'll fire it on over to first base, and that's in time for out number one. Bromasco on over to TJ Schofield Sam with a nice stretch at first. One down here in the third inning. So it'll bring up first baseman Jake Jelly. Fans, now's the time to get your Salt Dogs Summer Steal Deal. Your steal deal includes four Salt Dogs tickets, one Jumbo Valentino's pizza, two Nebraska Lottery coupons. First pitch to Jelly. Swing and a miss. Strike one. Also, four free rounds of Lucky Putt Indoor Mini Golf at Sun Valley Lanes and Games. 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Jelly lays off this pitch, which is low, and it's now one ball and one strike. 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Jelly taps this one foul just to the right of home plate. We count now one ball and two strikes on Jake Jelly. Popped up to second his first time around. Let's take a look at the Nebraska Orthopedic Center injury report from 1948 to present day. The surgeons at NOC continue to offer the finest orthopedic care in the region. still on the injured list for Lincoln.

0: Trey Jones, starting right-handed pitcher with right shoulder stiffness. 1-2 to Jelly, outside. 2 balls and 2 strikes. And Tanner Otremba, Lincoln's starting right fielder with a hip flexor strain. Here's the 2-2. Jelly swings and fouls it over by the goal line dugout. Count stays 2 balls and 2 strikes. Not on the injured list, but sitting out tonight is Cam Feltz. Just precautionary measure, is trying to keep that hamstring from tightening up on him. Here's the 2-2. Jelly swings and taps it off the end of the bat over the right side. Schofield Sam picks it up, flips it on over to Lamson, who dropped the baseball. And Jake Jelly is safe. It was going to be a close play as Jelly was hustling down the line. And the ball was flipped from Schofield Sam to Lamson. Lamson looked like he reached out to grab it with his bare hand. It's going to be ruled as a hit for Jake Jelly.
1: Fielder number 15, Hyrule Pomar.
0: So Jelly is the board with the infield single. And will bring left fielder Hyrule Pomar to the plate now. Hyrule walked and scored in the second inning. Lamson goes back to work. First pitch to Jelly. Down low for ball one. 1-0 to Hyrule Pomares. And on the inactive list for Lincoln is starting left-handed pitcher Greg Lokinen, who's done for the season. He's going to have reconstructive UCL surgery on that elbow. The 1-0. And it's down low for a ball. It's now 2 balls and 0 strikes. So that is a little check of the injury report presented by the Nebraska Orthopedic Center, the official team doctors of the Lincoln Soul Dogs. 2-1 Winnipeg. We're in the top of the third inning. Next pitch, Pomares watches this one go inside for ball three. 3-0 the count. Just to the east of downtown Winnipeg, Manitoba, and between the downtown area where our hotel is, there is a major rail area that goes by. Here's the next pitch. It's in the outside corner for a strike. It's 3-1. So at times in the background, you can kind of hear strains going by. As a matter of fact, if you were to imagine sitting here in the press box and looking back behind Blue Cross Park to our left, one block away is where the rail trains come by. Runner goes on 3-1. Down low, ball four. So that is going to put runners at first and second. Ira Pomares draws a walk for the second time tonight. And Lincoln has runners at first and second with one away here in the top of the third, as Pelletier and Lamson are now going to talk about signs. Gives us an opportunity to tell you about Sunday, June 28th. The Salt Dogs have their final game of their four-game series with Chicago. That'll be a 1:05 start. That's a family fun day Sunday. You can get yourself a ticket, a Fairbury Brown hot dog, chips, and a Pepsi fountain soda as part of your package. It's also Salt Dogs guaranteed win night. If the Salt Dogs do not win that Sunday, June 28th game, fans may exchange their ticket at the box office for a free ticket of equal or lesser value to the Monday night, June 29th game against Fargo-Moorhead. First pitch, a breaking ball. It's going to miss outside to Connor Bagneski, 1-0. In addition, the June 28th game is a signature Sunday, where there will be a pair of Salt Dogs players that will be signing autographs, sponsored by Wild Dutchman. And kids 12 and under receive a free general admission ticket when wearing a youth sports jersey sponsored by Spine and Sports Chiropractic. This is a pitch that misses off the corner, and the count now 2-0 on Connor Bagneski. And that's going to draw a mound visit here from Logan Watkins. So time called as they will discuss things. Again, gives us an opportunity to take a look at the upcoming schedule after tonight's ball game. Game 2 of the series is tomorrow night. That'll be a 6 o'clock first pitch here at Blue Cross Park. And on the mound for Lincoln will be Ryan Rembez. Rembez 1-4 with a 3.81 ERA. And what we're told is it's going to be a bullpen day for Winnipeg tomorrow. And who the opener will be depends upon a lot that takes place pitching-wise for Winnipeg tonight. We've been told it could be Tasker Strobel, the left-hander, that might start for Winnipeg. But we might not know officially all about that until this one is completely done tonight. But those are the probable starting lineups for pitching-wise tomorrow. That'll be at 6 o'clock right here at Blue Cross Park in Winnipeg. All right, after the mound visit, 2-0 the count here on Connor Bagneski. And he takes a breaking ball down low. Bagneski doing a good job laying off that slow breaking ball slash changeup. And Bagnaski way ahead in the count here. 3 balls and no strikes. Bagnaski singled in the second. Lampson's 3-0 pitch. That's in at the knees on the inside corner. Strike one. Callan Halverson will be next. 2-1 in favor of Winnipeg, but the Salt Dogs have runners at first and second with one away. Jelly at second. Pomar is at first. Lampson's 3-1. Runners are going. And that pitch is outside for ball four. So that's going to load the bases. And Mitchell Lampson has walked the last two batters he's faced. And that'll load him up for Callan Halverson. So a similar situation for Lincoln here in the third like they had in the second inning. Lampson was able to minimize the damage, though, in the second after hitting Jacob Morrow with a pitch. That occurred after he struck out two batters in a row. Halverson laid down a sacrifice bunt and reached on a fielder's choice his last time. The pitch is a curveball in there for a strike. 0-1 to Callan Halverson. Looking to make some contact here to try to tie the game. Here's the 0-1. Halverson swings and hits this ball high in the air. Left center field, tagged pretty well into the gap, and coming on over and chasing it down out in left field. Making the catch is Adam Hall. Runners are advancing. Here comes the throw to third. It got away. Pomares is going to come home, and he's going to score. 2 runs scored on the play, and the Salt Dogs are in front by a score of 3-2. It is a sacrifice fly for Callan Halverson, which ends up bringing home Jake Jelly. And on the relay throw from Hall, he threw it to Ray Patrick Ditter, and then Ditter's throw to third base to Ramon Bromasco sailed away. And when it did that, it allowed Jairo Pomares to come home and score. And then Connor Bagnaski took second. So it's a sacrifice fly and an error. And Lincoln now leads it by a score of 3-2 here in the top of the third with Cale Chatham at the plate. The pitch. It's a curveball on the inside corner for a strike. So for the first time tonight, Salt Dogs fetched the lead, doing so here in the top of the third inning. No balls and one strike to Cale Chatham. Lampson's next pitch. Chatham swings and misses at that good changeup. The count now 0-2. You almost have to have the mindset against Mitchell Lampson. Like, you would be ready to swing, but as you see that pitch coming, you have to almost say to yourself, one Mississippi, two Mississippi, and then take a cut, because that changeup is so good. Now the 0-2. And it's going to miss down and away. 1 ball and 2 strikes on the Lincoln third baseman. 3-2 the Salt Dogs, leading here in the top of the third inning. Bagnaski still out at second. Lampson a long look in to get the sign. Now he pulls the hands together. The 1-2 pitch. And Chatter rips this ball right to first base. T.J. Schofield is able to make the catch, and that ends the inning. That was a screamer, but caught for the final out of the third. But Lincoln takes the lead, scoring 2 runs off of 1 hit. There was 1 error and 1 runner left on base. We played 2.5 with the score. Lincoln 3, Winnipeg 2. More in a moment on KFOR and online at KFORnow.com.
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3: We go to the bottom of the third inning at Blue Cross Park in the first time tonight. Graham Edwards is going to pitch with the lead. The Lincoln Salt Dogs are in front by a score of 3-2 after a sacrifice fly by Callan Halverson with the bases loaded brought in a run. And the relay throw that came in to third base was thrown away, which allowed Jairo Palmares to score. So Lincoln in front by the score of 3-2. And it'll bring to the plate for Winnipeg the catcher, Raphael Pelletier. 9-1-2 in the order for the Gold Eyes. So Pelletier, left-handed batter, getting ready to face Graham Edwards. First pitch here in the bottom of the third is hit on the ground to second base. Picking that up is Halverson. He'll toss on over to first, and there's one away. One pitch and one out for Graham Edwards. After giving up that two-run home run to Noah Marcello back in the first inning. That's six in a row set down by Edwards now. So one time around the order, and that brings up third baseman Ramon Bramasco. Reminder, coming up at the end of this half inning, we'll have our first Brian Health in-game scoreboard update with Elijah Herbel back at our studios in Lincoln. He's pitching there for a strike to Bramasco. It's 0-1. Bramasco walked and scored back in the first. Again, that update coming up at the end of this half inning. 0-1 pitch from Edwards. Swung on and hit toward left. Hustling over as Pomar's near the line, and he will make the catch. And there are two away. It's seven in a row set down now by Graham Edwards. That'll bring up left fielder Adam Hall. Hope you're enjoying our broadcast tonight. Broadcasting from inside the visiting Corona Extra broadcast booth. I'm Rich Ray. 3-2, Lincoln with the lead. Bottom of the third. Here's Adam Hall. He popped up wide of first base to Jake Jelly his first time. Edwards pitches a fastball outside, ball one. One ball, no strikes to Adam Hall. Long bus trip last night. We got out of Lincoln about 11:30 last night. Drove through the evening. Here's the 1-0. And that's on the inside corner for a strike. It's 1-1. A couple stops along the way. And Salt Dogs, after going through customs, it wasn't too bad. About 45 minutes it took to get through customs at the border today. Got to the hotel about 12:30 this afternoon. One ball and one strike. Here's the pitch. Fastball at the knees for a called strike. It's now 1-2. Always fun when you make your first trip of the year to Winnipeg. I say it like I'm a veteran at this. It's only my second year doing it. But a lot of the first-year players had never been out of the country before. It was a new experience for them. Here's the 1-2. Fastball just missed off the corner and low. Count evens the two balls and two strikes. Winnipeg, a community of 850,000. I think it's the fourth largest city in Canada. Here's the 2-2. Slow breaking ball popped in the air, foul, back in the stands and out of play. The count will stay at two balls and two strikes. Got to always, when you go to another community, try the local fare food-wise. 2-2 the count. Next pitch, fastball outside. So after a little bit of paperwork today, after getting to the hotel and getting all cleaned up, went across the street from our hotel and restaurant called the Tipsy Cow. Took that in today. 3-2. Swung on and fouled out of play. And more or less your typical burger, kind of bar restaurant food, if you will. Went with the fish and chips today. 3-2 the count here on Adam Hall. Next pitch. Inside miss, ball four. Didn't miss by much. So Adam Hall is going to draw a two-out walk. Second walk given up by Graham Edwards this evening.
4: Number 25, Noah.
3: It's going to bring Noah Marcello to the plate now. I think it's no secret to say that Edwards has got to be really careful how he pitches to Marcello. who has had quite a week, three home runs off of the Salt Dogs. Marcelo homered in the first inning. Takes a pitch here inside for a ball, 1-0. One of the top run-scoring producers in the league. And also one of the top players for at-bats in the league as well. One ball and no strikes on Marcelo. Runner from first bouncing off the bag. Here comes the pitch, and it's high for a ball. So there's a lot of confusion there, but it's two balls and no strikes. Hall was trying to time when he wanted to take off. Got about three steps further off the bag and then stopped, went back, and then as Edwards was bringing it home, Marcelo just stepped out of the batter's box, but it missed anyway. Two balls, no strikes. Now a throw on over to first. We'll chase the runner back. I've been told by my youngest son, Jacob, and many people throughout our broadcast community and the association, poutine is the way to go. Got to try poutine up here in Canada. Here's the 2-0. And that is going to miss, and it bounces out of the glove of Jacob Morrow. And that's going to be a pass ball, which is going to allow Adam Hall to get down to second base. So now, three balls and no strikes here on Noah Marcelo. The poutine fare that they have here is more like a cheese curd with gravy on top of it. 3-0 here on Marcelo. And the next pitch, that's in there for a strike. It's 3-1. Now, a little bit different than some of the poutine dishes that they have in the United States. I know that in the U.S., it's more of like French fries with gravy on top of it. 3-1 here on Marcelo. Next pitch, caught the outside corner with that slider, and it's now a full count of 3-2. Three balls and two strikes on the Winnipeg center fielder, Noah Marcelo. See if Graham Edwards can get out of this. He's set. And now the 3-2. Fastball high, and that's going to be ball four. Two consecutive walks, putting runners at first and second. That'll bring up Giandito Trump. The walk to Marcelo, in retrospect, not the worst thing in the world. First base was open with a real hot hitter. Here's Trump that grounded out to shortstop his first time. First pitch. Check swing, but it's in there for a strike. 0-1 here on Trump. And of course, when you're in Canada, you gotta get Tim Hortons. Coffee, donuts, food. Here's the 0-1. Swung on a foul back. No balls and two strikes on Trump. And if you're wondering what a Tim Hortons is, for those in the United States, I guess you could call it almost like a mix between Krispy Kreme, Dunkin' Donuts, and Starbucks, all rolled into one. Here's the 0-2. Swing and a miss, strike three. Graham Edwards strikes out Trump and strands two runners on base to end the inning. Two strikeouts for Graham Edwards this evening, and for Winnipeg in the third, there were no runs on no hits, no errors. Two runners left on base. We played three with the score Lincoln 3 and Winnipeg 2. It is time for us to give you a Brian Health scoreboard update. Let's check in with Elijah Herbel back at our KFOR studios in Lincoln. Elijah.
5: Thanks, Rich. This is indeed Elijah Herbel back here in the studios of KFOR, and it is time for another Brian Health scoreboard update. Last time we talked with you was back in the Lincoln Salt Dogs at the ballpark pregame show. We have all games now in the American Association in action except for one. That is between the Milwaukee Milkmen and the Kansas City Monarchs. This one was set to get going at 7. It was delayed due to some weather that was expected to hit the Kansas City area. That weather now moving past Kansas City, so I expect we'll be getting a start time here maybe the next 30, 45 minutes between the Kansas City Monarchs and the Milwaukee Milkmen. Elsewhere, we've already reached the bottom half of the sixth inning up in Kane County. The Kane County Cougars tonight hosting the Sioux City Explorers. Sioux City 2 in the first, 1 in the second. They lead Kane County by a score of 3-0. Again, bottom half of the sixth inning. When the bottom half is the fifth inning up in Chicago, the Chicago Dogs hosting the Lake Country Dog Hounds tonight. This one has been back and forth, but as it stands right now, Chicago

0: leads Kane County 4-3. We're in the top half of the fifth inning up in Gary, Indiana. It's the Fargo-Moorhead Redhawks leading Gary by a score of 1-0. But in that top half of the fifth inning, Fargo has runners on first and third, just one out. They look to add to their lead against the Railcats. Finally, it's the Sioux Falls Canaries down in Cleburne, Texas tonight taking on the Railroaders. Both teams yet to break the scoreless deadlock as it stands right now. It is 0 apiece in the top half of the fourth between Sioux Falls and Cleburne. The Lincoln Salt Dogs currently lead the Winnipeg Goldeyes by a score of 3-2 up in Winnipeg, Manitoba. Let's send it back up to the visiting Corona Extra broadcast booth in Winnipeg, where Rich Ray is all set to bring you the top half of the fourth inning. Rich?
1: All right, Elijah, thank you. 3-2, the Lincoln Salt Dogs with the lead over the Winnipeg Goldeyes. Through three innings, three runs, three hits for Lincoln, no errors. They've stranded four base runners. For Winnipeg, two runs, one hit, one error, and two Goldeyes have been left on base. So Mitchell Lampson will go back to work here for the Goldeyes. Facing 8-9-1 in the order, Miro, Morrow, and Schumpert. Paul Miro, 0-1. He struck out swinging his first time around. Salt Dogs got a run in the second, two in the third. First pitch to Miro is off speed on the outside corner for a strike. It's 0-1. The Goldeyes scored two runs on a two-run home run by Noah Marcello in the first. Miro takes this breaking ball inside, and the count evens. Now one ball and one strike. 1-1 on Paul Miro. Lamson's next offering. Miro hits a bouncer, foul off the third base side. Count out 1-2.
2: Wow.
1: Tomorrow night, 6 o'clock, first pitch. Ryan Rambez against an opener for Winnipeg. It'll be a bullpen day for the Goldeyes. Then on Sunday, 1 o'clock, first pitch, Foster Pace will go for Lincoln. Luke Boyd on the mound for Winnipeg. The 1-2. That's outside. Count evens up, 2 balls and 2 strikes here on Miro. Then after the Winnipeg series wraps up, Lincoln will head south a bit and play 3 at Fargo-Moorhead, Monday, Tuesday, Wednesday. 2-2 pitch. Miro swings, hits a sharp ground ball to short. Ray Patrick Getter scoops it up and fires to first in the dirt, and it bounced away. And Paul Miro is going to be safe down at first base. See how they rule that throw from Ray Patrick Getter. It was low, and T.J. Schofield Sam could not scoop it out of the dirt. It is going to go as an error.
3: The catcher, number 16, Jacob Morrow.
1: So error on Ray Patrick Getter. That's the second error he's committed tonight. One was on a relay throw to third base. Here's Jacob Morrow, the catcher, stepping to the plate. First pitch, he squares. He bunt. Oh, tried to bunt, missed it. Take it for a strike, throw back down to first, and Miro dives back in safely. So that's a strike. No balls and one strike here on Jacob Morrow. Morrow looked like he was trying to push that ball up the first base side, but missed it. No balls and one strike. Next pitch, Morrow squares, pulls back this time, and takes it inside for a ball. Count evens here at 1-1. Jacob Morrow, one of those players, can just do a little bit of everything here for Lincoln. He's been really thriving by hitting in the 9th spot in the order. Coming into tonight with that batting average at 425. Next pitch, he squares. Missed it on the bunt attempt. Strike two. So, talking all the positive things about Jacob here, and he's struggled to try to get the bunt down. He's down at the count. No balls and two strikes. With as well as Morrow's been hitting the baseball, you see here with two strikes, if he just goes ahead and swings away and knocks one out in the outfield. Easier said than done, but you see how it develops. 1 ball and 2 strikes here on Jacob Morrow. Lamson's next pitch, and swung on and popped up. Second base, reaching up and making the catch, is going to be Kevin Garcia. Here's one away. So unfortunate the Salt Dogs couldn't get the bunt down there.
3: Number 4, Nick Schumpert.
1: And now it's going to bring shortstop Nick Schumpert to the plate. Got a few dark clouds starting to roll in around Blue Cross Park to the north and west. Keep an eye on those. Schumpert 1-for-2 tonight. Singled in the first, and then he got picked off. And then he bounced back to the mound. Runner goes. Pitch is going to be a strike. Throw on down to second. High into center field. Miro will stay put right there, though, and Paul Miro's got a stolen base. The pitch to Shumpert is a strike. And Paul Miro swipes to second base. And now the battery mates will talk about signs here. So Miro steals his eighth base of the season and now in scoring position for Lincoln with one away.
3: Happy 75th birthday,
1: 3-2 Alan. In favor of the Lincoln Salt Dogs. Shumpert will step back in. Lampson is the second all-time winningest pitcher in Winnipeg Gold Eye history. And this pitch is swung on, it popped up right side. That should reach the seats. Yep, it looks like it's about six rows deep.
3: Happy 29th birthday.
1: Another count now on Nick Shumpert. No balls and two strikes. 0-2 on the Lincoln shortstop. One of the trips that we were here last year, of the two trips to Winnipeg, we dealt with rain throughout an entire weekend, but got all the games in. 0-2 to Shumpert, next pitch. He swings and reaches out and pops it up. On the right side, this will be Garcia again at second base, and he makes the catch. And they're two away. That's a prime example about that changeup or slow curveball that Lampson throws.
3: The right fielder, number 41, Terry.
1: To where if you're over-anxious, you're going to be out leaning up over top of your foot and lunging at the baseball, and that's what happened to Shumpert there. So two away, and we'll bring up right fielder Kerry Arboleda. He's 0-2. He struck out swinging, and he's grounded out to third. Stretch in the first pitch coming to Arboleda. Swung on and hit in the air, right side, slicing over by the Lincoln bullpen. And that is two rows deep. Actually landed on the tarp out of play. No balls and a strike here to Kerry Arboleda. Now, they don't have a radar clock here on Lampson. But if I was a guessing individual, I would say he's throwing in the upper 70s, maybe 80 miles per hour. And that's quite a contrast from the closer for Winnipeg we saw last night, and Derek Cherry, as this pitch misses outside, it's 1-1. Cherry came in a non-safe situation, but hadn't thrown in that entire series and had to get some work, and he came in and he was pumping 96 consistently on the radar gun in Lincoln. Actually, next pitch, outside. The count now, two balls and a strike here on Kerry Arboleda. And here in the fourth, Mitchell Lampson's got that pitch count up to 73 pitches already. Paul Miro's at second with two down. Here's the pitch. Arboleda swings, hits this one on the ground, deep at the hole, it's short. Ditter's going to throw across his body to first, and it is not in time. Kerry Arboleda able to beat it out. Fantastic effort from Ray Patrick Ditter to throw across his body quickly to try to get Arboleda, but Arboleda with the infield single, and for Kerry Arboleda, he has reached base in the 30th consecutive game. His 30th consecutive game, Kerry Arboleda has reached base, and Salt Dogs have not had a performance like that since last year when Brody Farr for Lincoln reached base in 39 consecutive ballgames. Runners are at the corners, and this brings Jake Jelly to the plate, the first baseman. First pitch, Jelly swings, and he hits a topspin liner to Ditter at short, who makes the catch, and that's going to end the inning. The Salt Dogs threatened here in the fourth, but unable to score. No runs on one hit. There was one error, and two runners left on base. We're through 3.5. Lincoln leads Winnipeg 3-2. More in a moment on KFOR and online at KFORnow.com.
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1: Back inside the visiting Corona Extra broadcast booth at Blue Cross Park in Winnipeg, Manitoba. Rich Ray with you on your Friday night. Hope you're enjoying our broadcast. We go to the bottom of the fourth inning where the Lincoln Salt Dogs lead the Winnipeg Gold Eyes 3-2. And over the last full inning of action between innings, home plate umpire Tom Svoboda has been talking to both managers and also a grounds crew member here for Winnipeg. They're really keeping an eye on a cloud, which is to the north and the west here, because it's quite dark. But we'll see how things develop. We go to the bottom of the fourth. Keyshawn Lynch will lead things off for Winnipeg, 0-1 with a ground out. The first pitch is lined back up the middle into center field. Base hit. That was hit over the top of the glove of Edwards. And Halverson at second was shaded towards second base, but couldn't quite get to that one as it was hit sharply. So a leadoff single for Keyshawn Lynch. And that's the first hit for the Gold Eyes since Marcello hit that home run in the first inning. So a runner at first with nobody out. It brings up second baseman Kevin Garcia. First pitch to Garcia. Swings and he hits it sharply to right field. Coming on over is Arboleda. He will chase it down and make the catch near the line. Quickly tosses it back in near first base. And getting back to the bag in time will be Keyshawn Lynch. Great effort by Kerry Arboleda to sprint on over and take away an extra base hit.
3: Number 23, TJ Schofield-Sam.
1: So one down here in the bottom of the fourth, and that'll bring up first baseman TJ Schofield-Sam. He's 0-1. He fouled out to Cale Chatham over by third base his first time. First pitch is going to hit the outside corner for a strike. It is 0-1. Take a look at the transactions today in the American Association. None. No transaction moves were made today in the American Association. Zero. Here's the 0-1. Fastball on the outside corner at the knee. Strike two. So 0-2 to count here on the Gold Eye first baseman, TJ Schofield-Sam. Runner at first, one away, bottom of the fourth, Lincoln up 3-2. Edwards 0-2. Called strike three with a fastball on the outside corner at the knees. Graham Edwards, his third strikeout of the night. And there are two down here in the Gold Eye fourth inning.
3: The Gold Eye shortstop.
1: That'll bring up shortstop Ray Patrick Ditter. Ray Patrick Ditter is 0-1. He flew out to center field his first time around. There's the stretch by Graham Edwards and a throw on over to first base. So let's go back to Thursday's transactions in the league. Chicago traded left-handed pitcher Cade Connolly to Billings in the Pioneer League for future considerations. Gary Southshore signed infielder Mark Flores. The pitch swung on a miss. Good changeup. Ray Patrick Ditter down on the count. No balls and a strike. Lake Country signed right-handed pitcher Cade Hansen, and Sioux Falls signed right-handed pitcher Nikolai Arbach. Those were the transactions in the American Association from Thursday, as there were none today. Throw on over to first, and back to the bag is Keyshawn Lynch. One-run ball game, trying to keep that base runner from getting into scoring position. So Edwards keeping an eye on him. A one pitch. Fastball misses down low. And the count evens up now. It's one ball and one strike. 3-2 in favor of the Salt Dogs. We're in the bottom of the fourth. Next pitch. Fastball is low. count now goes to two balls and one strike here on the shortstop, Ray Patrick Detter, who is hitting in the number eight spot in the order. I do have a pitch radar gun. It said 90 miles per hour. This pitch swung on, hit back up the middle in center field for a base hit. Around second, and on his way to third base will be Keyshawn Lynch. And the Gold Eyes have runners at the corners with two down. Ray Patrick Detter able to hit that one between shortstop and the second base bag. And able to hit it sharply along the ground. It's going to bring up the catcher, Raphael Pelletier. Pelletier is 0-for-1. He grounded out to second base his first time. See if Edwards can get out of the fourth here. First pitch. It's a fastball that misses off the corner and low. Ball one. Big walking lead taken here by Keyshawn Lynch down by third base. One ball, no strikes. Next pitch. That's high and outside. It's the count 2-0. Ramon Bramasco, the top of the order, awaiting next. Gold Eyes threatening here with runners in the corners, two down, and now the rain is starting to fall. Here comes the 2-0. Swung on and popped in the air left side, a foul ball out of play.
3: Happy 29th birthday.
1: The count is two balls and one strike.
3: And happy birthday to Crispy Dog.
1: 2-1 the count. And they're going to pull everybody off the diamond here. All right, so we're going to have a rain delay.
3: Tarp crew in the field, please. Tarp crew in the field.
1: Rain delay here at 8:21 p.m. And we are in the bottom of the fourth. Runners are at the corners. Two balls and one strike on Raphael Pelletier. And Lincoln leads by a score of 3-2. Let's take a break back to the studio. Come back, and we will have more in a moment. 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
2: Back inside the visiting Corona Extra broadcast booth at Blue Cross Park in Winnipeg, Manitoba. Rich Ray along with you on KFOR and on AABaseball.tv as well. It's a 3-2 Lincoln Salt Dogs lead, and this ball game has gone into a rain delay, and that occurred 4 minutes ago at 8:21 p.m. And it occurred in the bottom of the fourth inning, with Winnipeg having runners at first and third with two away, and a two-ball and one-strike count on the number 9 hole hitter, Raphael Pelletier. So the tarp is now on the field. The rain is coming down, and we'll see how long this will last. As I look on out to the north and the west where this cloud came from, it's a little bit lighter off in that distance. And as I was chatting with Elijah Herbel back at our KFOR studios in Lincoln, he's been watching on radar for us as well. And hopefully this is just a passing cloud that goes through, and we can continue action yet here tonight. But we'll get more information coming up in just a little bit. But let's recap what's occurred so far in the ballgame, as Lincoln was set down in order by Mitchell Lamson in the top of the first inning. And in the bottom of the first, Graham Edwards gave up a walk to Ramon Bramasco, and two batters later, Noah Marcello hit a two-run home run to left field, and that was his 9th home run of the season and 3rd home run against the Salt Dogs this week, and it made it a 2-0 lead in favor of the Goldeyes at that point. But Lincoln was able to cut the lead in half in the top of the second inning after Jairo Pomares drew a walk to lead off the inning. Connor Bagneski singled, and then Callan Halverson laid down a bunt, and Mitchell Lamson picked it up and fired to third to try to get the force on Jairo Pomares, but late on the throw, so the bases were loaded with nobody out. And then after a couple of strikeouts, Jacob Marl was hit by an 0-1 curveball on the left leg, and that drove in a run with the bases loaded to make it a 2-1 score. And then Lincoln took the lead in the top of the third with one away. Jake Jelly singled, and then Jairo Pomares drew a walk. Connor Bagneski then walked as well to load the bases. And then Callan Halverson hit a high fly ball to the left center field gap, which was hauled in by Adam Hall for an out, and it drove in Jake Jelly. But on the relay throw, as Jairo Pomares was going from second to third, Ray Patrick Ditter's throw to third base got away and allowed Pomares to come home and score. So it was a sac fly RBI and a throwing error was brought at a run to put Lincoln up by a score of 3-2. Graham Edwards started to settle in a little bit after that home run he gave up to Marcello in the first, as he went through a stretch where he retired 7 in a row. Then he gave up a couple of two-out walks in the third inning, but got out of it with a strikeout. And then in the top of the fourth, Lincoln had an opportunity to get some runs across, but stranded two base runners. And here in the bottom of the fourth inning, Keyshawn Lynch led off with a single, and after Kevin Garcia flew out to right and T.J. Schofield, Sam struck out looking, Ray Patrick Ditter singled, and that's put runners at the corners for Winnipeg. And a count of 2-1 was on Raphael Pelletier when the rain started to come down, and Kevin Boltren, the crew chief, started to wave his hands and said, let's get everybody off the field and get the tarp on here. So that's where we stand here in a weather delay that occurred at 8:21 p.m. 7 minutes ago. And it's a 3-2 lead in favor of the Lincoln Salt Dogs. So that's where we stand right now. Before we send it back to the KFOR studios and for regularly scheduled programming, let's go through a few things for you. And we talked a little bit about some of the games that are going on in the league right now, but and I'll leave that up to Elijah Herbel on scores for you of that nature. But one of the big things to look at right now are the standings. And in the West, very, very tight between the 3, 4, 5, and 6 place teams right now, with Kansas City a 2-game lead on the field in the West. Sioux Falls, 17-15, is in second. And then Fargo-Moorhead is in third, 4.5 games back. Sioux City in fifth, 5 games back. Winnipeg in fifth, 5.5 games back. And Lincoln in sixth, 6 games back. So very competitive between those teams. And Lincoln, after this series with Winnipeg here this weekend, they'll travel to Fargo-Moorhead and see the Redhawks for the first time this year. And that'll be Monday, Tuesday, and Wednesday at Newman Outdoor Stadium in Fargo, North Dakota. Over in the East, Lake Country has a 2-game lead on Milwaukee, who is the hottest team in the association right now. The Milkmen have won 8 straight. Kane County has dropped 4 in a row. They're sitting in third, 4.5 games back. Gary South Shore 500 at 15-15, six games back. And on the outside looking in right now are Cleburne at 13-18, 8.5 games back, and Chicago 11-19 and 10 games behind. So that's kind of a look at the standings and a look at the schedule for Lincoln for the remainder of this month after the series here with Winnipeg and the three-game set at Fargo-Moorhead. Lincoln will begin a seven-game homestand that begins on June 26th against Chicago and the Dogs. That'll be a four-game series, a Friday night 7:05 game, and then a 3:05 Saturday doubleheader. And that's part of making up a rained-out game that occurred in Chicago that will have to be made up in Lincoln, with Chicago being the home team in the 3:05 game on the 27th, and then back to Lincoln being the home team on the 6:05 game on the 27th. Those will be 2 7-inning ball games. And then Fargo-Moorhead will make its first trip to Lincoln on June 29th, 30th, and then on July the 1st. And then we get to a day break before Lincoln will head to Gary, Indiana over the 4th of July holiday weekend to take on the Gary South Shore Railcats. So let's kind of look at the upcoming schedule right now. We're in a rain delay here in Winnipeg. The rain's starting to lighten up just a little bit. The clouds starting to line up a little bit as well. The tarp has been fastened down here on Blue Cross Park. And we'll try to get more information when this ball game may resume coming up after a little while. So right now, 3-2, Lincoln with the lead here in the bottom of the fourth inning with runners at the corners and a two-ball, one-strike count on Raphael Pelletier and 2-0. So let's send it back to Elijah Herbel back at our KFOR studios with more information and also regularly scheduled programming, and we will get back with you in just a little bit and give you more information on the extent of the remainder of our Friday night activities. This is Lincoln Salt Dogs Baseball.
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4: Elijah Herbel here in the studios of KFOR as the Lincoln Salt Dogs have entered a rain delay up in Winnipeg against the Winnipeg Goldeyes. And as you take a look at radar, which is not 100% of the time what you want to be doing, it does appear as though we have a bit of an isolated thunderstorm, really just that kind of heavy rain, not much lightning with this storm, making its way through the Winnipeg area right now. I am not making a decision here, but I would expect we'll get back to playing baseball at some point tonight. Before we do get back to playing baseball, let's quickly take you around the American Association as part of a Bryan Health scoreboard update. We have an incredibly fast game going down up in Kane County right now. It's the Sioux City Explorers and the Kane County Cougars battling it out. Just a total of 8 base hits on this game in the top half of the 8th inning. It is Sioux City leading by a score of 3-0. We're just over 2 hours into that game, and it looks like it might not be going much longer, but maybe a chance for some more runs late. Another somewhat quick game going down up in Chicago right now between the Lake Country Dockhounds and the Chicago Dogs, but in that game, we have had a total of 10 runs scored. It's Lake Country 6, Chicago 4. We have gotten play underway down in Kansas City. This game was delayed due to some rain making its way through the Kansas City area. We're now underway, and early, it's Milwaukee leading Kansas City by a score of 1-0. We're in the top half of the second inning. The Gary South Shore Railcats currently tied up in a game against the Fargo-Moorhead Redhawks. It is 2-2 in the top half of the sixth in a game going down in Gary, Indiana. So someone's got to break the deadlock there. Finally, the Sioux Falls Canaries and the Cleburne Railroaders battling it out down in Cleburne, Texas. And in the bottom half of the fifth inning, it's Cleburne on top by a score of 1-0. Final game we'll get you updated on is in the World Cup. The United States men's national team, I told you earlier, they got a win against the Australians by a score of 2-0. In the night game tonight, it is Brazil and Haiti at the half. Brazil leads Haiti by a score of 3-0. That'll do it for this Bryan Health scoreboard update, and that'll also do it briefly for this coverage of Lincoln Salt Dogs baseball on the airwaves of KFOR. We're in a rain delay, and I would expect that we'll be coming back and playing more baseball tonight. But in the meantime, we're going to send it to your regularly scheduled Friday evening programming here on KFOR. That is currently the Dave Ramsey Show. So without further ado, here's the Dave Ramsey Show, and we'll bring you more information on Salt Dogs baseball as it becomes available here on KFOR, FM 101.5, 1240 AM, and also streaming online, KFORnow.com.
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0: Pants with your wisdom.
1: Wow.
0: Wow. Well, that's the first time I've heard that. I like that line, though. Yeah. I might use that.
1: Gladly.
0: Wow.
1: Gladly,
0: okay.
1: Sir.
0: So he's got, I don't know if the, it sounds like the mutual funds are non-retirement, the $400,000.
1: Right.
0: On top of the $300,000 in precious metals. I don't know why it's sentimental to him, but he said his initial, it's more about the taxes. I think he's scared of the tax hit more than anything else.
1: And I think he knows what we'd say about, like, commodities. I think that's why he's also looking there and not looking at the mutual funds.
0: Yeah, if you're going, should I use the mutual funds or the precious metals, I would personally use the precious metals. I don't know what apocalypse is going to help you survive mm-hmm. with your bars of gold, Scrooge McDuck style. But a paid-for house, that's what you're really trading for. Would I rather have a paid-for house, or would I rather have $300,000 in gold and silver? I would rather have a paid-for house, personally.
1: Indeed.
0: And so, yes, you'll have $150,000. That was the growth. You'll have capital gains tax at your rate. It may be 15% of that. So you're talking about, really, to pay off the house, you're going to have a tax of $22,000 to pay. Now, if you are debt-free with an emergency fund and savings, you could cover that. Or what I would do is just pull from the mutual funds.
1: Yeah,
0: I agree. $22,000 from the mutual funds to cover the taxes when tax time comes due. And enjoy your freed-up mortgage payment.
1: Small price to pay to have a paid-for mortgage, I think, yeah, $22,000.
0: Do the math on this. Take that mortgage payment, the principal and interest, pop it into an investment calculator for the rest of your life, and say,
1: there
0: if I invested that, now we're talking. There's $1 million on the other side of paying off this mortgage. I'll take it.
1: I like it. Or just thinking about if you didn't pay off the mortgage, what you're paying in interest all of that time, you're going to pay well over $22,000.
0: So we can,
1: any way you slice it.
0: We can do the math all day long, but this is more emotional than anything. It's just a big, big chunk of money.
1: It is.
0: And there's something physical that you're letting go of mm-hmm. to get rid of these precious metals.
1: I understand it. Well, that kick in the pants wasn't so bad. Let's go to Elizabeth, who's in Nashville, Tennessee, right in our backyard. Hey, Elizabeth.
2: Hey, how are you doing?
1: Doing good. How can George and I help?
2: I'm reaching out because I just found you guys literally within the last 2 months, and my husband and I are in $189,000 worth of debt, and I currently work in AP and wondering if I should continue to get my accounting degree or just get this debt paid off.
0: What kind of debt is the 189?
2: It's 150 in student loans between my husband and myself. He got his master's degree. And then I, when I was younger, was stupid and went to school twice and dropped out. And then it's $8,000 in a car, $4,500 with two credit cards, and then $3,000 for the vet.
0: Okay. And how much longer do you have if you continued school?
2: 48 credits.
0: That sounds like a lot of credits. So it's a couple of years?
2: Yes. Yes.
1: Are you currently taking out student loans to pay? Or how are you cash flowing?
2: I was taking out student loans, but we just had a 2-month-old. And so I stopped school while I was pregnant because it was very difficult.
1: Right.
0: So you haven't restarted school yet?
2: I haven't restarted, so I'm trying to figure out.
1: I do think you need to, because you're not. If you told me you were paying cash, we'd be having maybe a slightly different discussion. But if you're calling me saying debt is the problem and I'm currently borrowing while I know it's the problem, you can't solve a problem while simultaneously creating it. And if we know debt is the problem, we have to stop borrowing money. That is the first and foremost step that you have to make when you decide, hey, I'm going to get my life right with this money. Got to start borrowing money. That's thing one. Thing two is we'd say, okay, now we got to get on a budget. And thing three is now we're going to start to work this thing through the baby steps, which is the method of teaching that we have to help people break free from debt and build wealth ultimately over time. Are you familiar with the baby steps?
2: Yes. We started a Financial Peace University class.
1: Excellent.
2: Awesome. And we're trying to get our income up, and between our child doesn't start daycare for another month, so when one's not with baby, we're driving for Lyft. But then we're putting that on our car and we're trying to make more income, but we don't know where to begin.
0: What's your household income now?
2: It's 120 gross. Our take home right now is 6,200.
0: Okay. Are either of you investing right now?

0: We stopped, actually both stopped our 401k
1: Good.
0: last night.
2: Okay.
1: Very good.
2: Because I'm wondering why you're only taking home 74 out of 120. 50 grand in taxes. It's crazy.
0: He's a high school teacher in the metro school district, and they are on a 10-month contract, so they were withdrawing money for the summer, which we
2: Understood.
0: stopped that last night too.
2: Okay, so hopefully that
0: And
2: take-home pay
0: then
2: goes up.
1: it's going to go up, hope.
2: And then he can
0: Yes.
1: get something for the summer to cover those summer months.
0: Yes.
1: A side
0: This
1: job.
0: year
1: Okay.
0: he's the one staying home with baby to prevent like that additional daycare from kicking in earlier.
2: Got it. And how much are you making personally?
0: 55.
2: And what would you be making if you continued this program?
0: I could at the go up to 100,000.
2: But that's not immediate.
0: No, it wouldn't be immediate.
2: That's sort of like this is where this could go. So year one, could you
0: Yes.
2: be making 65?
0: Yes.
2: Okay. I'm looking at the ROI of this because I'm scared we're going to fast forward if you continued this school and you're going to be $250,000 in debt now with a toddler trying to clean this up, making only $10,000 more, which is you're getting like $600, $700 extra in your paychecks. So that's my fear. And so the other side of this is if we pause school, we try to get our core income up without going further into debt, we clean this mess up for the next couple of years at least. Now we can start from a place of peace, a place of strength instead of desperation.
1: Yeah, these student loans, are you currently making payments, or are they in forbearance or deferment?
0: We're currently making payments on them. We did do the income-based one because it was $1,500 a month, which we couldn't afford that with baby and everything.
1: Okay.
0: So the payments got lowered, but it stresses me out that the interest is now
1: It's
0: higher than our
1: growing.
0: payment that we're making.
1: That's right.
2: You
1: And
2: make less progress because you just lowered the payment.
1: yeah, and that's the picture I
0: Yes.
1: want to paint just to make sure you guys understand what's at stake here. I would never just say stop going to school without a really good reason. And the really good reason is the longer you wait to attack this $150,000 student loans, I mean, you can look up in 10 years and instead of it being $150,000, it's closer to $200,000, right? And so I don't want that to be the case. I want you guys to really do a complete 180 on what you've been doing. You've been focused, obviously, both of you on your careers. That means school, that means education. You focus on starting a family. Now I want you to focus on we are paying off debt. We are eat, sleeping, and breathing debt payments, right? That's all we're doing. We're working so many extra jobs. We are leaning on friends and family to watch the baby because you've got to go out and hit your shift, right? That's what's going to be taking place. And I'm just warning you up front, it's not fun, but the outcome is totally, totally worth it. If you guys can really get on the same page of this and say, okay, here's what we're doing, here's what I can do, here's what you can do, here's what we're cutting back. And I'd start with that vet bill, minimum payments on everything, and how quickly can you get $3,000 to get the vet out of your life?
2: I like this plan.
1: You
2: Baby
1: know?
2: steps. One little movement at a time, and eventually you start gaining that momentum.

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4: How old do you think I am?
2: I'm sorry. Not as old as me, apparently. Austin isn't. Thank you, Will Rutter. He knows what I'm talking about in the booth. Austin is in Roanoke, Virginia. What's going on, Austin?
5: Hey, Jaden, George, what's up?
2: Doing good. I just aged myself. Help me feel better. Let us solve your problem.
5: Okay, so here we go. So I'm a 26-year-old pharmacy student. I'm going into my third year. I have about $290,000 in a brokerage account and a inherited IRA. I've been taking out student loans for the first 2 years, which has accrued to about $100,000 in debt. I was wondering if I should cash out my brokerage and cash flow the rest of my schooling.
2: Okay, let me make sure I've got this straight. So the 290, part of it is in a brokerage and part of it is in an inherited IRA?
5: Yeah, that's right. I got about 158 in a brokerage and the inherited IRA is about 128,000.
2: Okay. And the inherited IRA, how much are you required to pull out every year?
5: My RMD that I took out last year was about 20,000, but the RMD, I think it's around 5 grand.
4: Okay. So you took out more?
5: Yes.
4: Okay.
5: For tax reasons.
4: Wow. Okay. Well, I would definitely get rid of this debt. You've got the money. What's the brokerage account being used for? What are you investing in that?
5: It's through an investment group that was recommended by a family friend. So it's just kind of been sitting there, and I've just been watching it grow. And I logged into my financial aid provider today and saw that I just crossed $100,000 in debt, and I was like, oh, no.
4: Wow. Well, here's the thing I would think through. It's taxes. So the brokerage account and the inherited IRA have very different tax treatments. When you take money out of that inherited IRA, it's taxed as ordinary income. So whatever your tax bracket is, let's say that's 22%. While the brokerage account, if you have long-term capital gains, you've held those assets for more than a year, well, now that could be 15%. So you're going to take a much smaller hit by taking the money out of the brokerage mm-hmm. account. So that's the part I would look at. My guess is the brokerage account is going to be your best bet to knock out that 100K, and I would absolutely do it.
5: Okay, and for the rest of my tuition, I have 2 years left. Would you recommend just cash flowing that?
4: Oh,
2: if
4: absolutely.
2: You can.
4: Yeah.
2: I mean, and you've got the $5,000 that's going to come out of the inherited IRA, whether you like it or not.
4: Yeah, you
2: so
4: got to draw down
2: that
4: IRA, so that kind of becomes your cash flow school money, right?
5: Yeah, it could. I mean, tuition's like 40 grand a year, and I've been paying. I haven't been taking the full amount of loans. I've been paying for half and loaning the minimal amount that financial aid will let me take out.
4: I would just avoid loans altogether in the future. So pay off the ones you have and then cash flow the rest using the inherited IRA and then even part of the brokerage if you have to. Because coming out of school, making good money with no debt, it's going to put you in a very different place financially. You're going to have so many more options with all that margin coming in versus your friends who are in school graduating with 250 grand in debt.
5: Right.
4: Now
5: right.
4: They have to live over here. They have to work over here. And so that's what happens. Debt-free equals margin, options, flexibility. And I understand you can make the case that, well, if I leave it invested, it could turn into this. You're going to be just fine. At your age, if you start investing with no debt, your investing rate is going to be significantly higher than your peers.
2: Yeah, absolutely. How much school is left?
5: Two years, so about $80,000 worth of tuition left.
4: Yeah. Oh, great.
2: And I'd be working hard, too. I'd be working hard to cash flow as much as I can so that you don't have to pull as much off. But I would consider this a college fund and thank whoever.
4: Yeah, who left this for you?
5: Well, my grandma left this to me. I'm very blessed.
4: Yeah. What a legacy. I think she'd be smiling upon you, seeing you graduate debt-free, sharp young man, whole life ahead of him without debt. I mean, because now you can do the same for your grandkids.
2: Exactly.
4: A good man leaves an inheritance to his children's children, the Bible says, and I love that. Because that's
2: right.
4: Future thinking. You stop thinking about yourself as much and go, what am I doing for the next generation and the ones beyond that?
2: If you can start your young adult life with no debt, you are significantly
4: It's
2: ahead.
4: Like a wealth cheat code.
2: It's a cheat code. I mean, because you're not going to spend the average person that we find around here who starts working the baby steps because they have debt. It's taken them, 1.5 to 2 years. That's on average. That means there's people who it takes a lot longer and there's people who takes a little bit less. But to not have to spend the first 2 to 3 years of your life
4: Cleaning up a mess
2: and getting on financial footing, but to just be able to accelerate forward.
4: Yeah. You become
2: goodness.
4: A homeowner faster. You're going to build wealth faster. You're going to be able to retire earlier than all of your peers.
2: Yeah.
4: I like it.
2: If I think about that, I might be crying on the couch about about how much time it took to right the wrongs. Anyway.
4: I was debt-free at 23. What could have been?
2: Oh, boy. Is it Kira? Kyra is in Great Falls, Montana. Kyra, did I get it right?
6: It's Kyra.
2: Yes. Second time. Okay. How can we help you?
6: Okay. So my question is about renting a car with a debit card. I travel for work a couple times a year, and I've never had a problem with it up until the last couple months. I went to rent a car, and they were like, sorry, you don't pass the credit check. We can't rent you this car. Thankfully, I had my mom traveling with me, so she was able to rent it because she had a credit card. But, you know, they basically told me there was no way around it. They were not going to rent me a car because I did not have a credit card.
2: Was it because your return ticket wasn't to the same destination? Because I know that they will put up a stink about that.
6: No. So I showed them my return flights. I, you know, did the $500 hold on my card, all that stuff. And they asked me for my social security number. I gave it to them and they came back with a little piece of paper that said my credit score was 4. So, haven't had credit cards for six. I don't know. Cause we haven't had credit cards for 6 years. We have a paid for home.
2: Wow.
6: Any vehicle?
4: Yeah, you want to shout them out?
2: Yeah, shout them out. Who was this wonderful credit card company that did you wrong?
4: Or the rental car company.
2: Rental car, yeah.
6: Yeah, rental car. It was Hertz.
4: So good.
6: This happened back in, April, and then my husband and I actually got pre-approved for a mortgage so that we can move. And we told them that they were going to have to do manual underwriting, and I told them about my rental car experience and how my credit score was 4 and all this stuff. And they actually came back to us and they were like, well, your husband doesn't have a credit score, but you have a great one. So we can actually approve you for this mortgage because your credit score is so great. I don't know how.
4: Wow. I would pull your credit report to get to the bottom of it.
6: Yeah, I went to rent a car again about 2 weeks later. Same thing. They wouldn't rent it to me because I didn't pass the credit check. So
2: that's really interesting. I would want to make sure, first off, I do want to clarify that a 0 credit score is just as good as a good credit score. But if you have anything that's hanging around open that is causing that to reflect as just a low credit score, I would double check. I would hop on and make sure that there's no open accounts. There's nothing anywhere that's keeping that from rolling to indeterminable. And then other than that, I would choose a different rental car company because unfortunately, and you'll find this with apartments, you'll find this with mortgage companies, you'll find this across the board. There are some companies that won't do their due diligence to look and really say, okay, does this person have the money to do the thing that they're saying they're going to do? And for that reason, you have to be the one to say, I'm just going to find a company who is going to keep the lights turned on upstairs and understand that I have the money to rent this car, buy this apartment, manually underwrite this house.
4: Yeah. And remember, the person working at that desk may be incompetent. And so that's always a possibility. And you might need to talk to a manager. And if they are the manager, God bless.
2: Yeah.
4: I would go over to the, you know, a different rental counter and go, hey, they wouldn't help me over here. I've got plenty of money. I want to rent a car. I will bring it back.
2: Yeah.
4: And I've had a good experience. I'm trying to think of the ones I've had a good experience with.
2: We use Avis. My husband and I tend to do Avis.
4: Oh, nice. A National and Enterprise I've had good experiences with.
2: Yep.
4: So I would try those. But you do a little research, call ahead and ask, hey, what's your debit card policy? Be prepared for the credit check. Let them know, hey, I don't have a score. You're going to pull it up and it's going to say no score. That's fine. What they're looking for is that bad or low score. And for some reason, you had a whopping 4.
2: That's wild.
4: It's about as low as I've heard.

0: It's Elijah Herbel back here in the studios of KFOR as the Lincoln Salt Dogs are in a rain delay tonight in Winnipeg. Just a small little band making its way through the Winnipeg area. I have heard some rumblings that maybe some activity going down on the field. We're not ready to bring it back yet. We don't have a official start time yet for the Salt Dogs and the Goldeyes as play was suspended between the Salt Dogs and the Goldeyes in the bottom half of the fourth inning with two outs, the Salt Dogs leading by a score of 3-2. But again, some activity, some stirring down on the field. So hopefully we'll send you back out to the Corona Extra broadcast booth in Winnipeg momentarily for continued coverage of the Lincoln Salt Dogs and the Winnipeg Goldeyes. Again, we're in a rain delay. Currently, we're listening to regularly scheduled programming for your Friday evening on KFOR. That is the Dave Ramsey Show. We'll let you know more about a start time for the Lincoln Salt Dogs when we know more momentarily.
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0: And just after I update everyone on not having a start time, we have gotten a start time from Winnipeg, the Lincoln Salt Dogs, and the Winnipeg Goldeyes. We'll get things resumed at 9:30. That is whenever we'll get things back in action. So we'll probably send things back out to the Corona Extra broadcast booth in Winnipeg here in about 20 or 25 minutes to get you geared up for the resumption of the Lincoln Salt Dogs and the Winnipeg Goldeyes. Again, it's the Salt Dogs leading 3-2 in the bottom half of the fourth in a rain delay. 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
4: 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Yes, put it down. 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

0: Welcome back to The Ramsey Show here in the Fairwinds Credit Union studio. We've got Liza, who's in Austin, Texas, on the line next. Hey, Liza, how can George and I help out?
1: Hi, good afternoon. I love your show, and I really have been taking notes all these past 2-3 months on financial matters. But I do have a concern. This is all new to me. I grew up with not being financially responsible and how to save money. I am a single mom. I have one daughter. She is 20, and she is going to school, university. And we have not been, well, lately, financial aid has not been helping us out because we earn, we earn a lot for a family of two, and I've been helping her out, paying her tuition every semester. What I rely on to pay for her tuition balance or leftover balance to help her pay her semester is taken out of my Roth IRA.
0: Oh.
1: And I don't like to do that because that's my retirement.
0: Absolutely.
1: And yeah, so any helpful tips, please? Where do I start?
0: How much have you pulled out of the Roth so far?
1: Every year I take about, $1,005 times two will be around, $3,000 a year.
0: $3,000 a year.
2: Mm-hmm, how much is in there total?
1: Right now it's $5,858.70.
0: Okay.
2: Oh, okay. So it's about to be zero if we keep this up.
1: Yes, exactly.
2: And how old are you?
1: But I'm 44.
2: Okay. Well, it's clear that you love your daughter. Can we agree on that?
1: Yes.
2: You're doing something genuinely sacrificial to invest in her future. And that part is right. Your heart is right there. But the vehicle that you're using to do that, that's the issue here, because right now, here's the future. Let me paint it for you. You retire broke. Now your daughter has to take care of you financially, sacrificing her future, creating a generational cycle.
1: Mm. Yeah.
2: Right?
1: Yeah.
2: And you didn't mean for this. You had good intentions, but I don't want you to become a burden to your daughter later on because you sacrificed for her today. So I think there's a different way we can come up with a game plan to cash flow $3,000 a year. Would you agree?
1: Yes, sir.
2: We're not talking $30,000 a year. $3,000 is manageable.
1: Yes, it's about like $6,000 to $7,000 a semester.
2: Okay. Is she working at all?
1: She's about to work here part-time in the summer.
2: Good.
1: So,
2: how much will she make doing that?
1: That we don't know yet because she will be working soon. So, she's going for animal science. That's her major. And she's been applying to all these like vet clinics and stuff, and so
2: is she wanting to be a vet tech? What's her goal?
1: Like a vet tech, yes.
2: Okay. Does she know how much vet techs make?
1: I think she told me once, but I forgot that number.
2: Okay.
0: I thought I heard you say that for a family of two, you guys bring in a really good income. What do you guys bring in together, or what do you bring in?
1: A year is 120.
0: Okay.
1: Approximately.
2: Okay. And how much longer does she have for school?
1: She has 2 more years to go.
2: Two more years. So we're talking like $12,000 solves this?
1: Correct. Yes, sir. You got it.
2: Okay. So what if we had a game plan to where she works part-time, she covers, let's say, half of that amount over the next 2 years, and you cover the other half, and you both cash flow it without robbing your future?
1: Okay. Let me write this down. I have my notes and everything, so.
2: Yeah, you said, okay. So you bring home how much a month? Seven?
1: Seven, yeah.
2: Now, how much of that can we use to save for the college fund and cash flow this?
1: Okay, I have consumer debt and I have a car loan, so.
2: What's left on the car loan?
1: It's $9,984.56.
2: Okay, and the other?
1: And the consumer debt is $4,603.05.
2: Okay. And have you stopped going into debt?
1: Yes.
2: Okay. Great.
1: I'm just paying these off already. These are like past debts.
2: They're older debts,
1: They're older, yes. Yes, sir.
2: So
0: Answer one question for me. So before you were saying that you were taking out $3,000 a year from the Roth IRA to make this happen, right? Mm-hmm. So that's essentially all we're looking to find. If you were floating all of it except $3,000, that feels like a fairly easy equation to solve, unless I'm missing something.
2: Because now we can just budget $250 a month over to a little savings account so that we have $3,000 by the end of the year. You see the math on that? 3,000 divided by 12. So now we can make a budget. Okay, hey, we're going to budget to cover our debts, aggressively pay that off. And on the side, we put $250 away in a savings account earmarked for her college.
1: Yes.
0: In addition to what you were already putting aside.
1: Yes.
2: And then if she can work part-time, that lowers the amount you even need to put in.
1: Yes. Because I do cash out my vacations from work. So that's like every quarter. So I use that extra money to pay for the rest of her tuition, plus the $1,500 of the IRA. I'm sorry. Roth IRA, I'm sorry.
0: Okay, so we won't cash out the additional $1,000 or however much it was from the IRA. If you want to keep cashing out your vacation, that seems to be working for you. There's extra cash there. And then the rest is cash flow through the budget plus your daughter's portion from her job, and I think you've got it covered. I think you're doing a great job.
2: Your paychecks are the solution instead of your retirement account. So are you investing anything currently into the Roth IRA every month or anywhere else?
1: Yeah, it's once a month. It's with Edward Jones.
2: Okay,
1: and
2: how much is that?
1: About $480 or $460 a month.
2: Okay, so starting today, we're going to pause that. We're going to take back that $480 a month and apply it to our debts.
1: Oh, okay. So we can actually go tell our employer, say, hey, I can stop that?
2: Yes. So I have like the stop all contributions. And what this does is it allows you to focus for a season so that you can get rid of your consumer debt so that you can cash flow your daughter's college. So that's your deep why. Let that fuel you to get really intense, to not let this debt drag on any longer. It's been hanging out long enough. You got a future ahead of you. Your daughter has a future ahead of her. And so let this be an aggressive season for the next 6 months. We're going to knock out the consumer debt, which frees up how much in payments? What's the car payment? What's the consumer debt payment every month?
1: The car loan is $390, but I pay $500 a month. Actually, I raise it to $525 to pay it faster.
2: Okay, so $390 on the car plus how much on the consumer debt?
1: It varies on the payments monthly, but it's $4,000 right now, $4,603. I make monthly, like, I guess, the minimum payments because I have some, like...
2: A couple hundred bucks?
1: Yes.
2: Okay. Mm-hmm. So right there, that's going to be $500, $600, $700 freed up once you knock out these debts. Now you got some margin. Now instead of ever robbing a retirement again, we are just building and building and building so that you can retire with dignity and not have to rely on your daughter to cover the gap.
0: And the good news is once you do that, if you start investing 15% of your income from, let's say, age 46 when this is actually done to age 65, you're going to be right close to $1 million.
2: Woo!

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0: So Ask Ramsey is our free AI tool that's built and trained on proven Ramsey principles. And today we're going to break down the most asked question of the week. So this week we saw the biggest question was, what's the best way to create a debt payoff plan? Well, they're in the right spot, George.
1: I love it. Well, if you've hung out with us for long enough, you've heard us talk about the debt snowball method. And the other method that you may have heard about is called debt avalanche. Mm. So think about it this way. Avalanche is focused on the highest interest rate. The debt snowball is focused on the smallest balance. So you list out all of your debts from smallest balance to largest balance. We ignore the interest rate from now. And we're going to pay minimums on all of the debts except that small one. The small one, we're going to attack with all the vengeance we can, everything extra. We're going to just focus on that one debt.
0: Yes.
1: That's it. And once that debt is knocked out, what happens? You freed up a payment that you can roll into the next debt and the next one. And so that creates a snowball effect as you pick up more snow along the way. You get some quick wins. You get some progress. You get momentum. That's what causes people to get out of debt.
0: I love that. And so if that helped you, you can try Ask Ramsey for yourself. Ask Ramsey can help you lay out a debt payoff plan based on your debt balances, your minimum payments, and your interest rates. 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Gail is in Phoenix, Arizona. Hey, Gail, how can we help today?
2: Hi. How you doing?
0: Doing excellent. What's up in your world?
2: Good. Well... So, I'm just going to be turning 69, last 40 years, a serious drug problem. I worked a lot. I worked for a lawyer back and forth. So I lived at home, took care of my mom, and she died about 2 years ago. Thank you. The house I lived in with her, me and my brother were able to sell it for 7 times the amount from when they bought it.
0: So yeah. What'd you end up taking?
2: We got 700 and I think it was 750, right around there. The house they bought for like 135, 30 years ago.
0: Wow.
2: And you know, I think because, you know, in an addiction, you don't think about anything but yourself, and never thought I'd get old, let alone, you know, what I would do with my life. But I have a son. I was a single mom. He's 37 now. I don't know how that happened, but... And so we sold the house, and I was able to... Okay, I got sober. I got serious with God. I started to walk with God. I mean, serious one. You know, once that started, I started walking, all these things were hitting me like a ton of bricks.
0: Mm-hmm.
2: You're this old, you don't have, you know, you didn't save, never thinking about retirement. So I bought the house. I got it for $325. It was $350. I got them down to $325. I was able to gut the whole house because it was very old, very old. And I bought it. I don't have a mortgage.
0: Wow. I love that.
1: Way to go.
0: I love that,
2: you know,
0: Gail.
2: What?
0: How can we help
2: Thank you
0: today?
2: That wouldn't have happened without God. Huh?
0: Listen, right on. Amen.
2: Yep.
0: How
2: yes.
0: can we help
2: so
0: you
2: then,
0: out today?
2: So this last 2 years, I've been just saving. I like I said, I work full-time at a law firm. My salary is about $50,000 a year.
0: Good.
2: And so I started taking... I went full retirement age with my retirement, to get my retirement savings. I started that. I get full retirement. That's $2,303 a month. Okay. So that's the money I'm coming in. My HOA is only $80 a month. So all I have no debt whatsoever. I own a car. So I just have my regular bills.
0: Are you investing? Are you investing 15% every single month?
2: I don't know. That's the question. I was able to save, even after, you know, I started saving last month.
0: You should be putting about $625 away every single month into your 401k if your job has one.
2: I don't have one.
1: Is there any retirement plan through the
2: Nothing.
1: Employer? Okay.
2: Nothing.
1: So you have access to a Roth IRA at least.
2: I don't have a clue what to do. What I did do the other day or last week was I took $7,000, opened a brokerage account.
0: Okay.
2: To buy SpaceX. I was allotted 14 shares. that was it. So
0: right.
2: I still have 5,000 sitting
0: well,
2: there.
0: Let us help you. Let us help you because
2: yes,
0: we only have
2: please.
0: A little bit of time with you.
2: Okay.
0: And we appreciate
2: that's
0: the
2: good.
0: Backstory because that does help. But what George and I okay. would suggest for you to do today, the same way that you went over and opened a brokerage account, you can open a Roth IRA because you have earned income. So we want you to open a okay. Roth IRA, and then we want you to invest. At this point, I wouldn't mind
1: you
0: if you just
1: it out.
0: Picked. Yeah.
1: It's $8,000 a year since you're over 50, and that'll allow you to sock away $8,000 a year tax-free because you're using after-tax income to fund it, and it's not tied to your employer, and that will compound over the next 10, 20 years, God willing, into a nice little nest egg for you.
0: Yeah.
1: And so between that plus Social Security, the goal is how can I survive? Because right now you don't have much of a nest egg, it sounds like, but you have a paid-for house.
2: No.
0: And I would stop buying those single stocks,
2: 13.
0: By the way.
2: Yeah.
0: I don't want you to do that again.
3: 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We're about 5 minutes away from a resumption of a game in progress between the Salt Dogs and the Goldeyes. We took a rain delay roughly an hour or so ago with the Salt Dogs, leading 3-2 in the bottom half of the fourth in a bit of a leverage situation, which Rich will tell you about here in just a moment. But it's just about time, so without any further ado, let's send it back out to the Corona Extra broadcast booth with Rich Ray. But before we do that, let's pause 10 seconds for station identification. 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
5: We welcome you back to the visiting Corona Extra broadcast booth at Blue Cross Park in Winnipeg, Manitoba. Rich Ray along with you. Game one of a three-game series between the Lincoln Salt Dogs and the Winnipeg Goldeyes. And this ball game was paused in the bottom of the fourth inning at 8:21 p.m. about 65 minutes ago due to a rain shower that came through the area. And Lincoln leading Winnipeg by a score of 3-2. And Winnipeg has runners at first and third with two outs. And a two-ball, one-strike count on Rafael Pelletier, the nine-hole hitter for Winnipeg, as Graham Edwards has been on the mound for Lincoln. And we'll see if he will resume. And it looks like that he is down in the bullpen mound right now. And we'll get ready to throw a pitch, few pitches here to Jacob Morrow to get loose. Now, for Winnipeg, starting pitcher Mitchell Lamson had been going for the Goldeyes. But just by the look down in the bullpen right now for Winnipeg, looks like Lamson may be done, as it is Eli Saul, a right-hander, that's beginning to loosen up for the Goldeyes. So we'll see how that develops coming up here in just a little bit. Let's talk a little bit about the weather that came through the area. It was just a strong shower that came through at 8:21 p.m. Kevin Boltron, the crew chief, called everybody off the field. The folks here at Winnipeg with their staff got the tarp onto the field, did a nice job doing so. And then after things kind of halted after about a half hour, they were able to pull the tarps off the field. And after putting down some quick dry along the diamond, specifically needed out at third base between third and shortstop and up the first base line and over by first base as well, that's dried up. The warning track along the side fences from extended from the first base dugout, which Lincoln is occupying down by the bullpen, is a little bit soft. But I think if there's anything that would be a major concern, there's nothing really a major concern here, but as far as though it looks like is received the most precipitation, is after the tarp was removed, water had set behind first base into shallow right field. There's kind of a little bit of a drop-off right there. And the crew for Winnipeg was out with squeegees trying to move that around and separate the water and get it moving through. And it looks like that Graham Edwards has wrapped up his warm-up tosses with Jacob Morrow down in the bullpen as they greet each other, and now will probably make their way back out of the field here. So some Winnipeg players are doing a few wind sprints, and we're going to get things out of the way here in just a bit as our umpiring crew is back at home plate here. But to take you through what's developed so far tonight, it was Winnipeg who got on the board first in the bottom of the first inning. after a leadoff walk to Ramon Bramasco. Two batters later, Noah Marcello hit a two-run home run to left field, his third home run against Lincoln this week and his ninth of the season, to make it a 2-0 lead. Lincoln responded in the top of the second when Jairo Pomares drew a walk. Connor Bagnesky singled, and then Callan Halverson laid down a sacrifice bunt, but Mitchell Lampson came up to throw to third to try to force out Jairo Pomares, and it was late on the throw to third base, so everybody was safe. After a couple strikeouts, Jacob Marl was able to wear an 0-1 curveball on his left leg, and being hit by the pitch with the bases loaded, that brought it a run to make it a 2-1 score. Then Lincoln took the lead in the top of the third with one out. Jake Jelly singled, and Jairo Pomares drew a walk. Connor Bagnesky did the same to load the bases. And then Callan Halverson hit a fly ball to the left center field gap. And the catch was made out in left field by Adam Hall, and it brought home Jake Jelly. And on the play, Jairo Pomares was advancing from second to third after tagging up. The throw from Adam Hall went to the shortstop, Ray Patrick Ditter. His relay throw to third sailed wide, and that allowed Pomares to come home and score. So it was a RBI sacrifice fly and a throwing error that allowed Lincoln to score two runs to make it a 3-2 score, and that's where we stand right now. And now the Salt Dogs are making their way back out on the field, and we're going to resume baseball here at Blue Cross Park in Winnipeg. And much to the joy of the fans who waited this one out, as you can listen in, they're excited for this one to resume and get underway once again. So what we can tell lineup-wise for Lincoln, as far as the defensive arrangement is concerned, everything's still the same here, with Graham Edwards returning to the mound. And it looks as though that when Winnipeg will go on defense in the top of the fifth, it'll be a new pitcher that'll be coming in for the Goldeyes. So thanks for sticking with us on a Friday night. Appreciate your support, as we're going to get things underway here in just a bit to resume game one of this three-game set. 3-2, Lincoln with the lead. And the base runners will head to their respective bases here before Raphael Pelletier will continue his at-bat. It'll be interesting to see here how Graham Edwards responds, because many times a starting pitcher comes out, tries to stay in a rhythm, and doesn't really want to rest for too long, specifically when you've got temperatures that drop as well. Our game time temperature here in Winnipeg was 64 degrees. Right now it's 57. And, of course, that's always a concern about what they can do to the muscles, specifically in the pitching arm. But Edwards is going to continue his start. And again, for Lincoln, it's Pomares, Jairo Pomares is in left, Paul Miro in center, Kerry Arboleda in right. Over at third, it is Cale Chatham, Nick Shepherd's at short, Callan Halverson at second, Jake Jelly at first, Jacob Morrow catching, and it is Graham Edwards who is on the mound. So we'll get set to resume play here. Thanks for sticking with us. Two balls and one strike to count on the left-handed hitting Raphael Pelletier. So Graham Edwards will look in and get his sign here from Jacob Morrow. Two balls, one strike, and the pitch. High and outside for ball three. It's the count 3-1. Officially, a 1 hour and 11-minute rain delay. An hour 11. 3-1 count. Next pitch. High and inside for ball four. So Pelletier will draw a walk. And that's going to load up the bases now for the Goldeyes. And we'll bring the top of the order to the plate in third baseman Ramon Bramasco. Bramasco so far tonight 0-1. He's walked and scored, and he's flown out to left. So let's see if Edwards can regroup here after missing on his first two pitches. He'll work out of the stretch with the bases loaded and two away. First pitch to Bramasco is a fastball on the outside corner for a strike. Lynch at third, Ditter at second, Pelletier at first, the 0-1, high and outside. Count evens up here at one ball and one strike. One 1-1 here on Ramon Bramasco. 3-2 Lincoln with the lead. Bottom of the fourth. 1-1 pitch. Fastball high and outside. Just missed. The count now goes to 2-1. Both bullpens down each side have pitchers standing and watching behind the bullpen mounds. 2-1 the count. Next pitch, swung on and smashed in the left field. Base hit. That's going to score a one run. Pamara is throwing home, and Morrow with the tag, not in time. And Winnipeg is back in front. Ramon Bramasco smacked it to left field, scoring Keyshawn Lynch and Ray Patrick Detter. It's now a 4-3 goal lines lead. Pelletier goes to third, Pelletier. And Bramasco, after the single, takes second on the throw. So 4-3, Winnipeg with the lead here in the bottom of the fourth inning. And two runners still in scoring position. Here's Adam Hall, the left fielder. He's 0-1. First pitch from Edwards. Breaking ball that misses inside, ball one. One ball and no strikes. Hits are even in the ballgame at four apiece. The Goldeyes have committed two errors. Here's the 1-0. Slow breaking ball in there for a strike. Count evens up here on Adam Hall at one ball and one strike. Settle in. We'll be here for a bit. It's a 4-3 ball game. We're in the bottom of the fourth. Here comes the 1-1. Swung on and smashed to right field. Base hit. This will score a one run. Going through the stop sign. Here comes the throw home. And the tag is not in time. Sliding around the tag and scoring will be Bramasco.

0: Cardell strikes. And we've seen Marcelo do this before, like he did in his first at-bat. The runner bouncing off the base paths. Before the pitch would come, he would just turn and look away, and he did that again there. It was a ball. Two looks to second by Edwards, the 1-0. This is inside, ball two. Two balls, no strikes to count. For Edwards, that pitch count is up to 81 now on the night. 6-3 Winnipeg here in the bottom of the fourth. Two O pitch. Swing and a miss. Marcelo with a big cut, but came up empty. The count now goes to two balls and one strike. So the Goldeyes have responded well since the rain delay. A walk and a pair of two-run singles. 2-1. It's going to miss high and inside. Ball three. Edwards trying to find a way to get out of the fourth inning. 3-1 the count. And now the next pitch. High, ball four. Morrow had to really reach to make sure that it didn't go to the backstop. So that'll put runners at first and second. And since this ball game has resumed, Graham Edwards hasn't been able to get an out here. And so it's like Mason Ross, the pitching coach, is going to come on out and chat with Edwards. Try to get him to settle in here.
1: You're
0: just joining us or rejoining us. We had a rain delay that lasted an hour and 11 minutes. And when we went into the delay, Lincoln was leading 3-2, and Winnipeg had runners at the corners with two outs. But a walk, two consecutive two-out singles, and another walk have extended the inning for the Goldeyes, who now lead 6-3. And the ninth batter to hit this inning is designated hitter Giandito Tromp. First pitch to Tromp. Fastball swung on it, popped up. Right side, Jelly out in the shallow right, and he will make the catch. And that's going to retire the side. However, the Goldeyes end up plating four runs and do it on a total of four hits. There were no errors, and there were two runners left on base. We're through four at Blue Cross Park, and Winnipeg leads Lincoln by a score of 6-3. More in a moment on KFOR and online at KFORnow.com.
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1: That's Winnipeg's Ranger Body Shop. 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
0: Welcome back to Winnipeg.
1: 6-3
0: Winnipeg in front now after a pair of two RBI singles. Put the Goldeyes in front. Mitchell Lampson's day is done. He goes four innings, three runs, four hits,

0: ended up striking out three and walked a total of two. Of the three runs, two were earned. Eli Saul comes on to pitch now for the Goldeyes. Saul 1-0 and a 3.55 ERA, 11 strikeouts and 8 walks over 12 and two-thirds innings. First pitch from the right-hander Eli Saul inside to Jairo Pomares. One ball and no strikes. So Winnipeg now with a three-run cushion. 6 runs, 5 hits, 2 errors for the Goldeyes. 3 runs, 4 hits, no errors for the Salt Dogs. There's a fastball from Salt in there at the knees for a strike, and the count evens. It's now 1-1.
1: Eli Saul just hit 91 on the pitch speed gun.
0: One ball and one strike on Jairo Pomares. Jairo's walked twice and scored twice. His pitch is inside. He scoots away from it. And the count now, 2 balls and 1 strike. So let's see if Lincoln's offense can respond here after the weather delay. 2-1. And the next pitch. Pomares takes a fastball for a strike. Count evens. Now 2 balls and 2 strikes on Pomares. Game 1 of a 3-game series. Game 4 of a 6-game weekend experience between these two. 2-2 way outside. Count full now with 3 balls and 2 strikes. Pomares trying to get aboard for the third consecutive time. Saul, he's ready. 3-2 pitch. Inside, ball 4. So Jairo Pomares will draw a walk for the third time this evening and lead off batter aboard for Lincoln here in the top of the fifth.
1: Now batting, that doesn't mean
0: it's Connor Magnesky will be coming to the plate.
1: Connor Magnesky.
0: Cool evening now in Winnipeg. 64 was the game time temperature. We're now at 57. Magnesky 1-for-1. He singled and walked. He stranded twice. First pitch is in there at the knees for a called strike.
1: Right.
0: 325 down the lines. 400 to straightaway center field at Blue Cross Park. 0-1 pitch. And Magnesky swings and misses. The count now 0-2. So now the approach for the batters for Lincoln completely changes. You had to go with the patient, sit back, wait on Mitchell Lamson, and then Saul now throwing at 90 miles per hour from the right side. Magnesky takes a fastball low. He counted out 1 ball and 2 strikes to the Lincoln designated hitter. Stretch. And now the next pitch. Magnesky swings, hits it on the ground to third. Bromosko's got it. He'll go to second, and let's see. They're going to call an out. The throw was pulling Ray Patrick Detter off the bag, but keeping his foot on that bag was Ray Patrick Detter to get the force out on Pomares. So that's the first out of the inning. Actually went 5-6 on the putout. So one away. So that brings up second baseman Callan Halverson. First pitch to Halverson is in there for a strike. 0-1 the count. Saul now ready. Next pitch. Breaking ball inside. And the count now 1-1. Halverson laid down a bunt in the second inning. And on a throw to third base, Pomares was safe. So Halverson reached. And then he delivered an RBI sacrifice fly in the third. Here's the 1-1. And a breaking ball outside. 2 balls and a strike on Callan Halverson. Winnipeg got 2 in the first and then 4 runs here in the fourth inning. We're down at the top of the fifth. 2-1, and Howerson hits a bouncy ball to second. It'll be flipped on over to Detter for one. The relay to first, double play. Well turned from Garcia to Detter and over to Schofield Sam, and that ends the inning.
1: The Winnipeg Goldeyes would like to welcome
0: for the Salt Dogs.
1: Group
0: there were no runs, no hits, no errors.
1: RPI.
0: Nobody left. We're officially midway through the ballgame, and Winnipeg is leading Lincoln by a score 6-3. 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
0: Welcome back to Winnipeg. We go to the bottom of the fifth inning. It is a 6-3 Winnipeg Gold Eyes lead. As the Salt Dogs were able to get the leadoff batter on base, a fielder's choice and a ground out double fly induced by Eli Saul into the inning. So we'll get ready to start the bottom of the fifth. It's going to be Lynch, Garcia, and Schofield Sam, 5, 6, and 7 here in the Winnipeg order. As Graham Edwards comes out for the fifth inning. First pitch, it's a fastball in there for a strike. Lynch tonight, 1 for 2. Grounded out to third in the first inning, singled and scored in the fourth. Next offering from Edwards, breaking ball, called strike two. No balls and two strikes. In the fifth inning, we went through an hour and 11-minute rain delay. That halted things in the fourth, and then out of the rain delay, Winnipeg scored four runs to take the lead. Here's the 0-2. That's high and outside. One ball and two strikes here on Keyshawn Lynch. It'll be also interesting to see what this does with Winnipeg's bullpen. And the reason I bring that up is Edwards delivers a 1-2. Swung on and grounded towards second. Halverson's got it. He'll flip it on over to Jelly, and there's one away. Reason I bring that up is because the Gold Eyes are scheduled to go with a bullpen day today, or bullpen day tomorrow.
1: Number 30, Evan Garcia.
0: And they have not determined who their opener will be as of yet. So if you look at the more arms that are being used by Winnipeg in this ballgame, that could be very significant to what happens in tomorrow night's game. Here's Kevin Garcia, who is 0-2. He struck out and flown out to right field. First pitch is a fastball down low, and Thomas Provoto bails out of the way from behind the catcher. One ball and no strikes to count. Well, a little Major League Baseball news for you. It's the calm before the storm with the draft coming up. That's just 23 days away. And it'll be interesting to see what develops because there were so many upsets in the NCAA tournament. As this pitch is in there for a strike. It's now 1-1. That many top college talents' seasons ended earlier than expected. It's possible that only one first-rounder played in the Men's College World Series. The 1-1. Outside, it's now two balls and a strike. And Alabama shortstop Justin LeBron exited after two games. And so the draft is coming up on July 11th and 12th. Here's a 2-1 pitch. And that's high and outside. Now three balls and a strike to Garcia. And there just hasn't been much new actionable intel in the past 2 to 3 weeks. Though that should start to change once teams dig in on interviews and medicals at the MLB Draft Combine, which is slated for next week. This pitch is in on the hands and foul back by Garcia. It's now 3-2. That combine is June 23rd through the 26th at Chase Field in Phoenix. Now, the biggest news of late concerns UCLA right-hander Logan Redmond. He was making a push to become the second college pitcher drafted until he missed his final six starts with what was described as arm fatigue. 3-2 pitch from Edwards. Foul tipped in the glove of Marl. Strike three. So Graham Edwards gets a strike.

0: strikeout. That is his fourth of the night. And there are two down here in the Winnipeg fifth inning.
1: Number 23, TJ Schofield-Sam.
0: Here's the goal line first baseman, TJ Schofield-Sam, 0 for 2. He's fouled out wide of third. He's also struck out looking. Edwards ready now to face Schofield-Sam with a pitch. And that's on the outside corner for a strike. It's 0-1. More on Redmond. It's now known that he was dealing with a flexor strain before returning to the mound on Monday when he looked good in a live batting practice session at UCLA. The 0-1. And it swung on, it popped in the air, foul left side, and out of play. Count out 0-2. Redmond is scheduled to pitch again at the Combine coming up next Wednesday. Now, taking a look at what MLB.com is projecting, carrying through the first 40 choices to include the top selections for five clubs. Here's the 0-2. Check swing on the appeal. No swing from Kevin Boltron. It's now 1-2. Those clubs that will be making those choices include the Mets, Phillies, Yankees, Blue Jays, and Dodgers. They dropped down 10 places and out of the first round as a penalty for exceeding the second surcharge threshold. This pitch is swung on, muscled into shallow center, and drops in for a base hit. T.J. Schofield-Sam with a two-out single gives the goal line as a base runner here in the bottom of the fifth. And that'll bring up Ray Patrick Ditter.
1: The goal line.
0: That's all part of that competitive balance tax that came about in 2025. Now, the projections include the White Sox taking Rock Chalowski, shortstop from UCLA, number one. First pitch to Ray Patrick Ditter, and it hits him on the left side of the body, I believe. Or did he turn away from it? No, he dropped the bat and turned his body. I thought he got plunked. He did not. He missed it. So the count, one ball and no strikes there on Ray Patrick Ditter. Stretch by Edwards, 1-0 pitch. Swing and a miss. Evens up the count at 1-1. So the White Sox projected to take the UCLA shortstop. The Rays projected to take Vaughn Lackey, catcher from Georgia Tech. And the Twins might be looking at a shortstop. Throw to first with a runner back. And that would be Grady Emerson, shortstop out of Fort Worth Christian High School in Texas. Next pitch. Breaking ball low. Two balls and a strike on Ray Patrick Ditter. So it'll be interesting to see how that all pans out. 2-1 pitch. High and inside for ball three. It's now 3-1. And for Graham Edwards, he is now up to 103 pitches on the night. Right-hander warming up down in the Lincoln bullpen right now. Three balls, one strike, the pitch. Swung on and hit sharply to left field in the air, and this is going to drop shy of the warning track and up against the fence. Camarez will toss it back in, and that is going to end up being a double for Ray Patrick Ditter as T.J. Schofield-Sam scoots on over to third base. So a two-bagger for Ray Patrick Ditter. Gets two runners in scoring position with two down. And this is going to bring up Rafael Pelletier.
1: Number 45, Rafael Pelletier.
0: I would guess this would be Pelletier's the last batter that Edwards will face here. First pitch, swung on and foul back. The ball's in, one strike to count. Jack Hill is warming up down in the Lincoln bullpen right now. Oh, and one here on the goal line catcher, Pelletier. Next pitch, outside. The count evens at one ball and one strike. San Francisco Giants looking at taking Jacob Lombard, a shortstop from Gulliver Prep in Miami. Here comes the 1-1 pitch. Swung on and hit to the right side, dropping it for a base hit. One run is in, two runs come across. The Bulldogs now lead 8-3, and that's going to do it here for Graham Edwards. timely hitting here after the weather delay has been extremely beneficial for the Goldeyes. After getting four in the fourth, they've added two more here in the fifth. And that's going to do it for Graham Edwards. His evening is done. So we've got a pitching change here at Blue Cross Park in the bottom of the fifth. Two runs are in, a runner at first with two down, and Winnipeg leads Lincoln 8-3. We'll tell you about Jack Hill when we return on KFOR and online at KFORnow.com.
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0: Pitch and change at Blue Cross Park. Coming into the ballgame now for the Lincoln Salt Dogs. Number 10, Jack Hill, the Edmond, Oklahoma native. And former Oral Roberts Golden Eagle, where he wrapped up his senior year there this spring. He'll take over for Graham Edwards. Hill, no record. ERA is at 14.40. This is his sixth appearance. He's worked five innings, 13 hits, eight runs, three strikeouts, and two walks. He's going to face Ramon Bramasco. He swings and pulls it down the right field line. Base hit. And it's going to roll all the way down to the corner. Motoring around third is Pelletier. He's going to try to nope. He's going to hit on back to third base. So it'll be a double from Ramon Bramasco on the first pitch that he saw from Jack Hill. Since we've resumed from the weather delay, it has been all Goldeyes. Leading now 8-3. With two runners in scoring position.
1: Now batting for the Goldeyes, the left fielder, number 8, Adam Hall.
0: It's going to bring Adam Hall to the plate. Graham Edwards went 4 2/3 innings, 8 hits, 4 strikeouts, 5 walks, and he's responsible for Pelletier, who's over at third base. First pitch to Adam Hall is high with a breaking ball, ball 1. Hall hit a 2-RBI single in the fourth. Jack Hill last pitched yesterday in Lincoln. This pitch misses. Now two balls and no strikes. He threw 2/3 of an inning and gave up 6 hits, 4 runs, all 4 were earned. Struck out 2 and threw 29 pitches. There's a 2-0. Swung on, bouncy ball left side. Deep at the hole, it's short as Shumpert. He'll get it on over to Jelly, and it's in time to retire the side. But the Winnipeg Goldeyes put two more runs up on the board, and they do it on a total of 4 hits. There were no errors and 2 runners left. Review 5 in Winnipeg. The Goldeyes lead the Salt Dogs 8-3. 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
5: We're through five innings here in Winnipeg, and after five, the Winnipeg Goldeyes are leading the Lincoln Salt Dogs by the score of 8-3. A couple more runs driven in by Winnipeg there in the bottom of the fifth. And again, since the rain delay, the Goldeyes have outscored Lincoln 6-0. Eli Saul going back to work as he will face Cale Chatham. Chatham 0-2 tonight. He struck out swinging and lined out to first base. Give you the line here on Graham Edwards here in just a second. First pitch to Chatham. In there for a called strike. 0-1. Graham Edwards line tonight, 4 2/3 innings, 8 runs, 8 hits, 4 strikeouts, 5 walks. Here's the 0-1. Down low. 1-1, 1 strike. 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They're located at 8415 Maddox Drive, suite number 101. 1-1, 1 strike on Chatham. Next pitch. And that's at the letters on the inside corner for a strike. It's now 1-2. Chatham will use his timeout here. Don't forget to purchase your summer steel deal through the Lincoln Salt Dogs. You get 4 Salt Dogs tickets, 1 Jumbo Valentino's pizza, 2 Nebraska Lottery coupons, 4 free rounds of Lucky Putt indoor mini golf at Sun Valley Lanes and Games, and a buy one, get one admission to Eagle Raceway. Here's the 1-2. It's tapped up the first base side. Going to be a tough play. Coming up the line, Chatham, and he will be tagged by T.J. Schofield Sam for the first out of the inning. So 1-1 and 1-down here in the Salt Dogs sixth. They'll bring shortstop, center fielder, Paul Miro to the plate. So that steel deal I told you about, all of those particular items are a $180 value, and it starts at just $55. You can visit saltdogs.com/steel to purchase that. Make sure you do so. Great steel deal through the Salt Dogs. First pitch to Paul Miro is a slider outside, 1-1. One out, nobody on. We're in the top of the sixth. Winnipeg leading Lincoln 8-3. 1-0, and Miro swings and misses. Count evens up at 1-1. Miro tonight 0-2. He struck out swinging. He's also reached on an error and stolen a base and been stranded. The 1-1. Swing and a miss. Strike two. The pitch was in on the hands. Count out 1-2. Goldeyes had some real good productivity with the bats last night, doing it again here tonight. There's a pitch that misses down low, and the count evens at 2-2. As Winnipeg last night put together 17 hits. They've got 9 here this evening. 2-2 on Paul Miro. Eli Saul now ready. 2-2 pitch. And Miro swings and fouls it off at home plate. He stays alive. Count stays put here at 2-2. It's amazing sometimes how you get a break in the action and how one team can benefit and the other team struggles to get it going. Here's the 2-2. Miro swings and misses at a breaking ball. Strike three. Eli Saul with this.

0: strikeout in relief. And two down here in the Lincoln at sixth. Bringing Jacob Morrow to the plate now. Salt Dogs return home a week from, well, they return home, it'd be Friday. Yeah, a week from today. And they take on the Chicago Dogs. Start a seven-game homestand. And make sure you get your tickets. First pitch tomorrow. It's a bouncing ball foul, third base side, 0-1. You can get tickets for that next Salt Dogs home game by calling 402-474-2255 or by logging on to saltdogs.com and clicking on the tickets link. Also, the ticket office at Haymarket Park is open 9 to 5 Monday through Friday. This pitch is inside. It's now 1-1. And that's on non-game days. And from 9 a.m. until the end of the game, each day that the Dogs are in town. I'll see you at Haymarket Park next weekend. Here's the 1-1. Fastball at the knees, called strike. 1-2 on Morrow, who is 0-for-1 tonight. He was hit by a pitch with the bases loaded to bring in a run in the second inning. He popped up to second his last time. 1-2 on Jacob Morrow. Saul ready, and now the pitch. That's outside and backhanded by Pelletier. Now 2-2 to count. Lincoln runs. 1 in the second, 2 in the third. Winnipeg runs, 2 in the first, 4 in the fourth, 2 in the fifth. 2-2 pitch. Ground ball off the mound, up the middle, and into center field for a base hit. Jacob Morrow with a 2-out single for Lincoln. So a base runner for the Salt Dogs here in the top of the sixth inning.
1: The shortstop, number 4, Nick Schumpert.
0: Ball hit the mound and took a little bounce, and I thought Ray Patrick there might have a chance to get to it, but couldn't quite get there. So it's going to bring the top of the order to the plate now for Lincoln and Nick Schumpert. Schumpert is 1-for-3. He singled in the first inning. So Schumpert steps in here with 2 down in the first pitch. And that's high for 1-1. 1-0 to Nick Schumpert. Formula for Lincoln here is just find a way to chip away. Get some runners on, and make some of these pitchers throw some pitches. Here's a bouncing ball to the left side, glove by Bromasco. He'll go the short way to second in time, and that's the final out of the inning. So Schumpert hits into the inning, ending fielder's choice. This Morrow is forced out 5-4 for out number 3.
2: Just a quick reminder,
0: in the 6th for the Salt Dogs, there were no runs, no hits, no errors. One runner left on base. We're through 5.5. Winnipeg leading Lincoln 8-3. 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
0: Back at Blue Cross Park in Winnipeg, Manitoba, we go to the bottom of the sixth inning where the Winnipeg Gold Eyes lead the Lincoln Salt Dogs 8-3. Lincoln in that sixth inning able to get a two-out single from Jacob Barnall, but Nick Shumpert hit into a fielder's choice to end the inning, so it remains an 8-3 ball game. New pitcher coming on here for Lincoln. Third pitcher of the night is Harold Cortillo. He takes over for Jack Hill. He'll face two batters and recorded one out in the fifth. Gave up one hit, was the double to Romasco. Harold Cortillo, 1-1 with an 8.84 ERA. He's worked 19 in the third innings, given up 28 hits, 19 runs, struck out 20 and walked 10. And he'll face Noah Marcello to begin the bottom of the sixth inning. The first pitch misses outside for ball one. Marcello is 1-for-1, a two-run home run in the first, and he's walked in the third and fourth innings. 1-0 pitch. And that drops in there for a strike. It's now 1-1. Cortillo, last pitched on Wednesday against Winnipeg. He worked two innings, gave up two hits, one run, walked one, struck out one. He threw 38 pitches. 1-1 pitch on the outside corner for a strike. 3, 4, and 5 in the order here for Winnipeg in the sixth. Marcello, Tromp, and Lynch. Marcello uses his timeout here and will get ready to step back in the box. 1-2 on Marcello. Here's the next pitch. Breaking ball just missed down low. Count evens. It's now 2-2. Tomorrow night, 6 o'clock, Ryan Rembez takes the mound for Lincoln. And it'll be a opener for Winnipeg. This pitch is swung on, pulled toward left field, and drops in for a base hit. Noah Marcello has his second hit of the ball game. A leadoff double here in the sixth. Check it, leadoff single, I beg your pardon. Calling that a double because he took such a wide turn at first base. He's back to first here. So, leadoff single for Noah Marcello. Here's the designated hitter, Giandito Tromp. First pitch is swung on, hit high in the air. Left field, Pomares goes back. He's the warning track, and he looks, and it's gone. Giandito Tromp hits a two-run home run. For Tromp, his fifth home run of the season. It's now 10-3 Winnipeg. He got it in the air. I didn't know if it was going to have enough distance or not. And it just did clear the wall in left field. So now 10-3 the score. This pitch is swung on, hit toward right field. Floating back is Arboleda. He is shy of the track and makes the catch for out number one. So Lynch flies out to right for the first out here in the sixth inning.
1: The goal line is second place, number 30, Kevin Garcia.
0: Ten to three, Winnipeg with the lead. Bottom of the sixth. One away. Kevin Garcia will come to the plate now. Garcia is 0-3. Cortillo, the fourth home run he's given up this year. The pitch is outside from all one. 1-0. Yep, that one was a dinger, if you will. The 1-0 outside. Count out 2-0. Talking about other baseball phrases, you know, you hear the phrase, getting caught in a pickle. Here's the next pitch. That's inside. 3-0 here to Kevin Garcia. Well, the term pickle, that's widely used in baseball and describes a situation where a base runner's caught between two bases. I'm sure you're probably well familiar with that. Next pitch. Fastball on the inside corner for a strike. It's now 3-1. William Shakespeare is believed to be the first to use the idiom in a pickle in The Tempest. But he gave it a different meaning. Here's the 2-1. Popped up left side. Foul ball out of play. That was a 3-1 pitch. The count now is full. It's 3-2. 3-2 here on Kevin Garcia. Nowadays, the phrase, in a pickle, has an old-timey ring about it. It's often associated with a baseball.

0: baseball player trapped between two bases. 3-2 here on Kevin Garcia. Next pitch. Swung on and chopped foul over by the Lincoln dugout. So a baseball rundown, also known as the pickle, the hot box, or goose chase, occurs when the base runner, he's stranded between two bases. It's also known as no man's land, as in Jeopardy. Here's a called strike three on the inside corner for out number two. Garcia caught looking, and Cortillo with his first strikeout and his relief appearance.
1: The goal line is first baseman.
0: So two down.
1: TJ Schofield Sam.
0: Bring up the first baseman, TJ Schofield Sam. He's 1-for-3. Singled and scored his last time. That was in the fifth. First pitch from Cortillo. Curveball in there for a strike. It's 0-1. As you well know in the pickle, the situation forces that base runner to try to evade the defensive attempts to tag him out. The 0-1. Fastball low. It's now 1-1. Casey Stengel coined the term in a pickle over his more than 50 years as both a player and a manager. Enough to start up his own language. Stingleese. There's a pitch that's outside. It's now 2 balls and a strike. I don't know if they have an own language for me. I don't know, for Elijah, maybe back in the studio, Elijah-ese is probably what he uses. Here's the 2-1. Swung on, and this one's crushed. Right side foul. Pulled well out of play. A loud strike. The count now goes 2 balls and 2 strikes to count. 2-2 on TJ Schofield Sam. The next pitch. Swung on, hit off the hands, a little grounder towards second. Picked up by Halverson and have to come on over and cover the bag is Cortillo, and he takes the throw for the final out of the inning. Goes 4-1 on the putout, and that'll do it for the Gold Eyes. But they played two more runs, courtesy of a 2-run home run by Giandito Trump. No errors. Nobody left. We played six. Winnipeg is leading Lincoln by a score 10-3. More in a moment on KFOR and online at KFORnow.com.
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0: Welcome back to North of the Border, Winnipeg, Manitoba, Canada, at Blue Cross Park. I'm Rich Ray. Good to have you along tonight. Late one here tonight. We dealt with an hour and 11-minute rain delay back in the fourth inning, and now we're working our way to the top of the seventh. Lincoln at one point led 3-2 going into the rain delay, and after that it has been all Winnipeg. The Gold Eyes have scored 8 runs since then and now have a 10-3 advantage. Adding to that lead was Giandito Trump with a 2-run home run there in the bottom of the sixth. Kerry Arboleda will lead things off here for Lincoln here in the top of the seventh inning. Kerry's 1-for-3 tonight. Eli Saul with the first pitch is in there at the knees for a strike. Saul came in after the rain delay and spelled starter Mitchell Lamson. He hasn't given up a run here, and now three innings. Here's a ground ball backhanded by Ray Patrick Ditter, throw across the diamond, and it will not be in time. That's going to be another base hit for Kerry Arboleda. It bounced, and then T.J. Schofield-Sam tried to take it off the bounce, and it ricocheted off the top of his glove. So Kerry Arboleda has two singles, both in identical situations, hitting deep at the hole at short.
1: John Hattie, the first baseman, number 21, Jake Jeffrey.
0: Leadoff batter aboard for Lincoln here in the top of the seventh. That'll bring up first baseman Jake Jelly. Jelly 1-for-3 tonight. He singled and scored back in the third inning. Lined out to shortstop his last at-bat. That was in the fourth. Eli Saul is ready. And the first pitch. Slider outside. Ball one. One ball and no strikes here on Jake Jelly. Game two of the series tomorrow night at 6 o'clock. Ryan Rembez for Lincoln and an opener for Winnipeg. 1-0. Jelly takes a breaking ball on the inside corner for a strike. So it's now 1-1. Ten runs, 11 hits, and two errors for the Goldeyes. Three runs, six hits, no errors for Lincoln. Jelly checks the swing and a pitch down around the shoe tops. The count now goes to two balls and one strike. 2-1 here on Jake Jelly. This one, after the rain delay, just kind of gotten away from Lincoln. They're still fighting, trying to put together the effort. Jelly takes a breaking ball and misses outside. 3-1. That's one of the things from the start since James Frisbee got here and brought Cash Beecham back and also bringing in Mason Ross. That's been the mindset, is that play hard all the time. The 3-1. Jelly hits a bouncing ball toward third. Bromasco's got it. He'll go to second for one. The relay over to first base is not in time. Quick turn out there by second base by Kevin Garcia, but Jelly hustled down the line to avoid the double play. So Arboleda is forced out 5-4 for out number one. And that'll bring up left fielder Jairo Pomares, but we're gonna, it looks like might have a pitching change here, as it looks like Logan Watkins is out of the dugout and on his way to the mound. Yep, and we're going to have a pitching change for the Goldeyes. So we're going to see a left-hander come in here. So a new pitcher forthcoming for Winnipeg. We're in the top of the seventh. Runner first with one away. The Goldeyes leading Lincoln 10-3. Tell you about the new pitcher when we return on KFOR and online at KFORnow.com.
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0: Pitch and change for the Winnipeg Goldeyes. Now coming out of the bullpen is the tall left-hander, number 26, Quinn Waterhouse. 6'4", 215 pounds, 25 years of age, out of Bondurant, Iowa. Played college ball at Lamar and also Southern Illinois Edwardsville. And he will come on working 16 2/3 innings, 14 hits, 11 runs, 8 earned, struck out 18, he's walked 13. ERA of 4.32 for Waterhouse. And Waterhouse has a record of 1-1 in the season, and he'll face Jairo Pomares. Down at first base is Jake Jelly with one away. Left-hander Waterhouse brings it in for a strike. 0-1 here on Pomares, who has walked three times tonight. Top of the seventh, Winnipeg leading Lincoln 10-3. Here's the 0-1. Swung on and fouled out of play to the left side. It's a count, no balls and two strikes. At the end of this half inning, we'll get to our seventh inning stretch, and that means it will be time for another in-game Brian Hill scoreboard update. That'll be with Elijah Herbel coming up at the end of this half inning. 0-2 the count. Next pitch by Waterhouse. Fastball high. The count now, one ball and two strikes. It's the Goldeyes on their third pitcher of the evening. Lincoln also on its third. 1-2. Next pitch. Fastball just missed off the corner. Didn't miss by much. This count evens. It's now two balls and two strikes. Mitchell Lamson started for Winnipeg, went four innings, and then when the rains came, then his night was done. Here's the 2-2. That's down in the dirt, and it's now three balls and two strikes. Eli Saul came on, worked two in the third innings, gave up two hits and struck out one, and he's responsible for Jelly, who's over at first base. 3-2 here on Jairo Pomares. Next pitch. Swings and he bounces one up the first base side. It'll be gloved by T.J. Schofield Sam, who throws on out to second base to get the force for out number two. But Jake Jelly is forced out 3-6 for the second out. And Pomares down at first base. So that closes the book on Saul.
1: Designated hitter number two, Connor Bagneski.
0: And it'll bring Connor Bagneski to the plate now. Bagneski is 1-for-2. He has singled, walked, and he's reached on a fielder's choice. The pitch. He swings and grounds it foul over to the Lincoln dugout. No balls in one strike here on Bagneski. Waterhouse bends his knees, looks in to get the sign. Now the 0-1. Fastball high above the hands. Count evens. It's now one ball and one strike. Well, for both these teams, it has been a long 24 hours. 1-1 the count. Next pitch. Breaking ball in there for strike two. These two teams played in Lincoln last night, wrapping up the three-game series, and Winnipeg salvaged the final game of that three-game set with an 8-1 victory, and then both teams got on their respective buses and headed north here to Winnipeg last night. 1-2 here on Bagneski. There's a pitch. Fastball low and away. Winnipeg returned to their home city about 10:30 this morning. Lincoln got in at 12:30 this afternoon. 2-2 here on Bagneski. And the next pitch. Swung on and fouled back. He had a good cut at it.
1: Another one.
0: Sometimes on a quick turnaround like that, you're hoping in your mind, you're like, okay, let's go out, play good solid baseball, quick game. It hasn't been the case here tonight. We had the hour and 11-minute rain delay. This one got away from Lincoln after the rain delay. Here's the 2-2. Bagneski will pull this one foul over to Lincoln dugout.
10: I believe unbelievable.
0: So the count is even up here, two balls and two strikes. It'll be an intriguing matchup tomorrow because you got Ryan Rembes who will be going for Lincoln. He's pitched well this year, but he's 1-4 on the season. Trying to get back in the win column. And then Winnipeg is going to throw a whole bunch of different arms tomorrow. Here's a pitch. Changeup. Swung on a miss. Strike three to end the inning. So Waterhouse gets a strikeout. And that'll do it for Lincoln here in the seventh as they strand a base runner. No runs. One hit. No errors. And one runner left. It is stretch time here at Blue Cross Park. The Winnipeg Goldeyes lead the Lincoln Salt Dogs 10-3. Time for another Brian Hill scoreboard update. Let's check in with Elijah Herbel back at our KFOR studios in Lincoln. Elijah.
11: Thanks, Rich. Time for our second in-game look at the Brian Health scoreboard as we have some games that have gone final in the American Association. That 1 hour plus long rain delay for the Salt Dogs has held them up just a little bit. So dealing with the game in action is a game that also got delayed getting started earlier. I'll tell you about that in just a second. But first, the games that have gone final in the Association this evening. first, this game was zooming by all night long. There were no runs scored after the second inning. It was the Kane County Cougars and the Sioux City Explorers. Sioux City put up two in the first, one in the second, and that was all she wrote in terms of scoring. Final, Sioux City 3, Kane County 0 in game one of a three-game weekend series. The Chicago Dogs were hosting the Lake Country Dockhounds tonight, and this one got exciting late as the Chicago Dogs rallied with three in the seventh and two in the eighth. They get a 9-7 victory tonight over the Dockhounds. Up in Gary, Indiana, it was the Gary South Shore Railcats taking a win against the Fargo-Moorhead Redhawks. Gary 6, Fargo 3. And finally, it was the Cleburne Railroaders tonight down in Cleburne, Texas, dispatching the Sioux Falls Canaries by a final score of 8-1. The only other game, still in progress in the American Association, I had to reread something there for just a second, was the Kansas City Monarchs and the Milwaukee Milkmen. This one got delayed earlier as a band of rain made its way through Kansas City, so they didn't get started until about 90 minutes after the scheduled first pitch. They're now in the top half of the eighth inning, with Milwaukee leading Kansas City by a score of 7-1. Milwaukee has just two hit the Kansas City Monarchs tonight. The Lincoln Salt Dogs are heading to the bottom half of the seventh inning, down by 7. It is Winnipeg 10 and Lincoln 3 as we send it back out to a fully stretched out Rich Ray in the Corona Extra broadcast booth. Rich?
0: Thank you, Elijah. Yeah, it does feel good to stand up and stretch just a little bit. 10-3, Winnipeg with the lead. So we go to the bottom of the seventh. 8-91 for the Gold Eyes. Ray Patrick Ditter will lead things off. Harold Cortillo comes out for another inning of relief. Ray Patrick Ditter, 2-for-3 tonight. First pitch from Cortillo is on the outside corner for a strike. Fly out to center. A single, a double, two runs scored for the Winnipeg shortstop. Here's the 0-1. Swung on and a bouncing ball out towards short and into center field for a base hit. Took a big hop as it looked like it hit the lip of the grass out in front of the home plate area. And then just shot out towards center field. Ray Patrick Ditter's got his third hit of the night. He singles to lead things off here in the bottom of the seventh for the Gold Eyes. Winnipeg has doubled up Lincoln and hits now 12-6 on the evening. Raphael Pelletier now at the plate for the Gold Eyes, the catcher. First pitch is a check swing foul ball. That bounced off of Jacob Morrow as well. 0-1 the count here on Pelletier. He's grounded out to second, walked and scored, and he delivered a 2-RBI single in the fifth inning. Game turned right after we came back from the rain delay. Pitch is down and in. It's 1-1. Lincoln was leading 3-2 going into the rain delay, and then we came back. The Gold Eyes were able to get a walk and a pair of two-run singles to plate four and take a 6-3 lead, and they haven't looked back since. Pitch in there for a strike. It's 1-2. Pelletier delivered a 2-RBI single of his own in the fifth, and then Giandito Tromp hit a two-run home run in the sixth inning. One of two home runs hit by the Gold Eyes tonight. 1-2 pitch. Changeup, swing and a miss, strike three. Good pull of the chain there by Cortillo. Pelletier strikes out. Second strikeout for Harold Cortillo. One down here in the Winnipeg seventh. Brings Ramon Gramasco back to the plate. He's got a couple hits tonight. Single and a double. Two runs driven in. Two runs scored. First pitch. Fastball inside. Ball one. One ball and no strikes to Gramasco. Ryan Rembes tomorrow. Foster Pace will pitch on Sunday. The 1-0. Foul back to the net. I haven't heard the word about the rotation for the Fargo-Moorhead series, but I assume that we'll probably see Jacob Hughes, Hayden Erb. There's a 1-1. It's foul back. 1-2. And then probably Graham Edwards again. Lincoln's kind of established their five-man starting rotation now. One ball and two strikes on Bromasco. Portillo's next pitch,

0: count even here at 1-1. Well, the mindset you got to take on a night like tonight, when this one kind of gets away from you, is that you can't get down too much. Because I told you about how tight it is now, third through sixth place in the West Division. 1-1. Swung on, a little pop-up off the hands out to short. And actually coming over from second is Halverson, and he'll make the catch, and that's going to retire the side. The Goldeyes got a leadoff single, but strand the base runner. No runs, one hit, no errors, one runner left. We're through seven here in Winnipeg, and the Goldeyes lead the Soul Dogs 10-3. More in a moment on KFOR and online at KFORnow.com.
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0: We've worked our way through seven innings. We go to the top of the eighth here at Blue Cross Park. Winnipeg Goldeyes lead the Lincoln Salt Dogs 10-3. And new pitcher coming on here for the Goldeyes. This will be right-hander.
6: Goldeyes pitching
0: team. Number 28, William Suarez. Suarez takes over on the mound after Quinn Waterhouse went a third of an inning. Suarez, no record, 3.00 ERA, two strikeouts and three walks over three innings pitched. He's a native of the Dominican Republic. 6'3", 209 pounds, 28 years of age. He was signed by the San Francisco Giants as a free agent back in 2016. And stepping in for Lincoln, Callan Halverson, he swings at the first pitch and misses, strike one. No balls and a strike to Halverson. It'll be 6-7-8, Halverson, Chatham, and Miro for Lincoln here in the top of the eighth inning. No balls and one strike to count. Next pitch, swung on and hit in the air toward right. Trotting in from right field is Lynch, and he makes the catch for out number one. One down here in the Salt Dog eighth. I'm going to bring Cale Chatham up now. Chatham 0-3 tonight. Struck out swinging. Lined out to first. And he's grounded out to first. Suarez, he's going to throw a four-seam fastball, slider, and a change. So a three-pitch arsenal. First pitch here to Chatham. It's in there for a strike on the inside corner. Prior to joining Winnipeg, Suarez pitched in high A ball with Tri-City, part of Los Angeles Angels organization. Here's the 0-1. And a changeup swung on a missed. Chatham down on the count here, no balls and two strikes. Suarez spent four seasons in the San Francisco Giants organization. And he was able to arrive there via paths from the Dominican Summer League and also the Arizona Complex League. The ball's in, two strikes. The next pitch, swing and a miss, strike three.

0: So Chatham strikes out swinging.
1: The batter is the center fielder, number 17, Paul Myro.
0: Two down here in the Salt Dog eighth. That'll bring Paul Myro to the plate now, who is 0 for 3. He has struck out swinging twice, reached on an error, and stolen a base. Salt Dogs trying to get a base runner here in the top of the eighth. Suarez's first pitch. That's high, ball one. 6 o'clock first pitch tomorrow. We'll be on the air with the KFOR at the ballpark pregame show beginning at 5:30 tomorrow. And we'll catch up with James Frisbee, the manager with Lincoln Salt Dogs, in our pregame interview. There's a pitch on the inside corner for a strike. It's now 1-1. And another opportunity for Lincoln to try to get back into the win column. Won the first two of the three-game series in Lincoln. And in danger of dropping two in a row for this one here tonight. This pitch inside. Two balls and a strike on Paul Myro. The loss last night at Haymarket Park snapped a five-game winning streak that Lincoln had at Haymarket Park over the last couple weeks. Here comes the 2-1. Swing and a miss. Was in on the hands on Myro. The count evens up now at two balls and two strikes. Two outs, nobody on, top of the eighth. Winnipeg up 10-3. And the 2-2. Swung on and a bouncy ball foul off the third base side. We had a breeze before the rain, which was out of the north-northeast at about 10 to 15 miles per hour. It has almost completely stopped here since the rain halted. Next pitch, Myro fouls it off. The count stays even up here at two balls and two strikes. Myro battling here at the plate, trying to find a way to get on. Here's the 2-2. And that is inside. Just missed the left arm of Myro. And now the count goes full. Three balls and two strikes on Paul Myro. Here's his next pitch from Suarez. Inside, ball four. Paul Myro will reach base for the second time tonight. A two-out walk given up by William Suarez.
1: Now batting, the catcher, number 16, Jacob Morrow.
0: We'll bring Jacob Morrow to the plate now. Morrow's 1 for 2. Was hit by a pitch with the bases loaded back in the second inning. Brought in a run to make it 2-1 at that point. He's popped up the second. He is singled and been forced out on a fielder's choice. It's a pitch outside, ball one. One ball and no strikes to Jacob Morrow. Batting average sitting at 429. 1-0 the count. And the next pitch. Fastball on the outside corner for a strike. So now goes to 1-1. Nick Shumpert in the on-deck circle for Lincoln. Always a big crowd here at Winnipeg, and they're always engaged. Here's the 1-1 outside. Two balls and a strike for a community of 850,000. You'd say to yourself, boy, there's so many different things to do. How do you get so many people to attend minor league baseball all the time? Well, here during the summer in Winnipeg, you've got really a couple of big teams that are playing. This pitch misses. It's 3-1. You've got the Gold Eyes, and then in Canadian Football League, you get the Winnipeg Blue Bombers. Those are the two major attractions that occur here in Winnipeg during the summertime. 3-1 here on Jacob Morrow. Next pitch. Inside, ball four. So Suarez has given up two consecutive two-out walks. So Lincoln has runners at first and second with two away. And
1: now number four, Nick Shumpert.
0: Infielders are coming in a bit on the conversation between pitcher and catcher. Just double checking to make sure Suarez is okay. I mean, it looks like that's the case. I think that was just a conversation on signs here with a runner in scoring position. So now top of the order, Nick Shumpert will come to the plate. Shumpert 1-for-4 tonight. He singled to start the ballgame. Lead off single in the first. Try to check his swing on this pitch, but he goes through the zone for strike one. One strike here on Nick Shumpert. Paul Miro's out at second base. Jacob Morrow's at first. Suarez gets the sign from Pelletier. Now the 0-1. And it's inside. So Suarez looks like he might need to make some sort of a fundamental adjustment here. He continues to miss into the right-handed batters down and in. More activity getting ready in the Winnipeg bullpen. Some in Lincoln's as well. Here's the 1-1. That's high and outside. Ball two. Two balls and a strike to Shumpert with Kerry Arboleda waiting next. 10-3, the Goldeyes. We're in the top of the eighth inning. Two balls, one strike. Next pitch. Swung on and smashed. It's a base hit inside the first base bag and rolls down in the Lincoln bullpen. This is going to score at least one run. A second runner coming around is Morrow. Shumpert, a wide turn at second, and he'll have a two RBI double. And that makes it 10-5. Shumpert just went with that pitch and laced it right inside the first base bag. And Sergio Lucero, the first base umpire, who's standing in foul territory, had to hop out of the way. And it was a fair ball for a two RBI double. So Shumpert drives in a pair to make it now 10-5. Runner at second with two away. It'll bring Kerry Arboleda to the plate. Another conversation between Suarez and Pelletier here. As I mentioned, Salt Dogs continue just to try to chip away here. Continue to play hard. Here's Arboleda. He's 2-for-4 in the night, extending his on-base streak to 30 consecutive games. Suarez's first pitch. Fastball is at the knees for a strike. 0-1 here to Arboleda with Jake Jelly to bat next. 10-5 the score, top of the eighth. 0-1. Next pitch. Swung on and hit in the air to center field. Coming on is Marcelo. He'll reach up and make the catch for the final out of the inning. Salt Dogs climb a little closer, though. They score two runs and do it on one hit. There were no errors and one runner left on base. We're through 7.5. Winnipeg leads Lincoln by a score of 10-5. More in a moment on KFOR and online at KFORnow.com.
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5: Salt Dog Baseball on KFOR.

Lincoln Salt Dogs get a 2-RBI double from Nick Shumpert in the top of the eighth inning and climb a little bit closer. 10-5 now the score in favor of the Goldeyes. And Chandler Woolridge will come on to pitch now for Lincoln in the bottom of the eighth. Harold Cortillo works two innings, and he gave up two runs off of three hits. Struck out three, and he did not walk a batter. So here comes Chandler Woolridge, the Alpharetta, Georgia native. Woolridge 0-1 with a 10.64 ERA. This will be his 10th appearance. He's worked 11 innings, given up 6 hits, 13 runs, 10 strikeouts, and 14 walks. First pitch from Woolridge is high to Noah Marcello for ball one. 1-0 here on Marcello, who's had another big night. 2-for-2, a 2-run home run, a single, 2 runs scored, 2 walks. So he's reached all 4 times. This pitch is in there for a strike to Marcello. It's now 1-1. Woolridge pitched last night in Lincoln. He threw one inning, walked one, and threw 14 pitches. This pitch is on the outside corner for a strike. 1-2 to Noah Marcello. The Salt Dogs bat in the ninth. It'll be 3, 4, and 5. Jelly, Pomares, and Bagneski. This pitch is way outside from Woolridge, and now the count 2 balls and 2 strikes. 10-5 the score. Lincoln led it 3-2 going into our rain delay, and then the Salt Dogs saw Winnipeg score 4 in the bottom of the 4th, 2 in the 5th, 2 in the 6th. Lincoln got 2 just moments ago from Nick Shumpert with a 2-RBI double. Pitch missed to Marcello. It's now 3-2, and Woolridge's next pitch. Swung and a miss for strike 3. So Chandler Woolridge gets a strikeout. And 1 down here in the Goldeye 8th inning. And that'll bring the designated hitter to the plate. Giandito Trump. Trump hit a 2-run home run his last time at the plate. It was off of Harold Cortillo. That was in the 6th. This pitch swung on, hit in the air to right center field. And this ball is going to drop for a base hit. Just off the end of the bat. One out single by Trump. That'll bring Keyshawn Lynch to the plate now, the right fielder. Lynch is 1-for-4. He singled and scored in the 4th inning. So Woolridge will work out of the stretch. First pitch to Lynch. He swings and misses for strike 1. Big cut, but came up empty. 1 of 2 trips Lincoln will make to Winnipeg this year. They'll be back here again early August, I believe it is on the schedule. Here's the 0-1. Swung on and hit in the air toward right. Arboleda floating back. He will reach up and he'll make the catch. 1 step onto the track, round number 2. So Lynch flies out for the second out. That'll bring up the second baseman, Kevin Garcia. Garcia, 0-for-4 tonight. He has struck out 3 times. Woolridge trying to keep the Goldeyes off the board here in the 8th. Woolridge set the first pitch. In there at the letters for a called strike. 0-1 here on Garcia. He homered last night in Lincoln. 0-1. Woolridge's next pitch. Swung on and a tapper back to the mound. Off a second hop, Woolridge has it. Flips it over to Jelly in time to end the inning. So Winnipeg goes scoreless in the 8th. No runs, 1 hit, no errors, 1 runner left. Last chance for the Salt Dogs. We go to the top of the 9th. Winnipeg leads it 10-5. More in a moment on KFOR and online at KFORnow.com.

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5: Winnipeg, this is going to be James Collier.
4: Now pitching for the Go Lies, number 16, James Collier.
5: Collier actually took a loss earlier in the week against Lincoln.
4: The first baseman, number 21, Jake Jelly.
5: So he comes on here and will face Jake Jelly to begin the top of the ninth inning. William Suarez went one inning, gave up two runs off one hit, one strikeout, and two walks. So here's Collier, who will bend in a deep bend and stand up straight and deliver. And the pitch is high to Jake Jelly. One ball and no strikes. Jelly tonight, 1-for-4. Singled and scored back in the third inning. Collier, 6'3", 225. 27 years of age out of Hayward, California. Here's the 1-0. Jelly swings and fouls it back. Count evens up. It's now one ball and one strike in the Lincoln first baseman. Collier played at Cal State East Bay, Alone College, and Shorter University. So three different collegiate institutions. And he signed with the Oakland Ballers to get in the Pro Bowl. 1-1. Jelly swings and misses. They count one ball and two strikes. Collier 0-1 on the season. 12.27 ERA, three strikeouts and five walks over 3 2/3 innings. One ball and two strikes here on Jake Jelly. Collier ready, and the 1-2. Breaking ball inside. Count evens up now at two balls and two strikes. 17 hits for Winnipeg last night, 13 tonight. 2-2 the count. And now the next pitch. Jelly takes it outside. Ball three. Count full. 3-2. Oh, before the Salt Dogs can make any noise here, they got to get at least a couple base runners on. Three, preferably. Comes the 3-2. And swung on and fouled back. Goes in on the hands, and Jelly fouled it off into the stands to the right side. Count stays full here at 3-2 on Jake Jelly. Collier bends down and now ready to work. Here's the pitch. And fouled off. That bounced off the home plate umpire, Tom Svoboda. Rafael Pelletier turned around immediately to make sure the umpire was okay, and he is. Count full, three balls and two strikes. Collier now gets set. And here's the pitch. Swing and a miss at a slider for strike three. One down here in the Salt Dog ninth inning.
4: The batter, the left fielder.
5: Bring up the left fielder, Jairo Pomares.

0: Pomares has reached base four times tonight. Three walks and a fielder's choice. He scored twice. Call you ready now. The first pitch to Pomares. It's going to sail high, ball one. 1-0 here on Hiro. Call you ready with the next offering. Swung on and fouled off into the net to the left. Count evens at 1-1. Talked about Ryan Rembes pitching tomorrow. Like I said, that win-loss record isn't where he wants it at 1-4, but the ERA is pretty good, 3.81. See if you can put together a good outing tomorrow, if the Salt Dog offense can respond. 1-1 pitch. Trying to hold up, but going through the zone is Pomares, and he's down to the count 1-2. We'll probably get a full set of arms tomorrow from Winnipeg, because it's going to be a bullpen day from what we've been told. Probable starter. Winnipeg's been hinting about maybe Tasker Strobel starting the game. We'll know more tomorrow. One ball and two strikes here on Pomares. And here's the pitch. Fastball outside corner, just missed. Didn't miss by much. Tom Svoboda getting plenty of help from the stands. Given their opinion. 2-2 the count. Next pitch. Swung on and hit high in the air to shallow right center field. Going out from second base is Garcia, and he makes the catch for the second out. So now the Salt Dogs are down to their final out.
1: Now batting, that is again hitter number two, Connor Bagneski.
0: And it's up to Connor Bagneski to keep things going. Connor tonight, 1-for-3. He singled back in the second inning. He's walked and reached on a fielder's choice. He's also struck out swinging. He takes a pitch here for a strike at the letters. Oh, and one on Bagneski. Collier's 0-1. Bagneski swings and misses. Strike two. And Salt Dogs are now down to their final strike. No balls, two strikes on Bagneski. Collier's next pitch. It's down low. It was in the dirt. The count will go to 1-2. Bagneski on the back edge of that batter's box line and also on the left side up near the plate. Collier's 1-2. Swung on and fouled off over to the goal-eye dugout. It's an off-speed pitch. Bagneski was out in front, but just got enough of it to foul it off. That went spun in there at 81 miles per hour. 1-2 on Connor Bagneski. There it comes. Swing and a miss. Strike three to end the ballgame. The Winnipeg Goldeyes have taken game one of this three-game series here at Blue Cross Park as they win this one here tonight by the final score of 10-5. In the inning for Lincoln, they're set down in order, three up and three down. Once again, the final, Winnipeg 10 and Lincoln 5. The Goldeyes improved to 14-18 on the season, while Lincoln now drops to 12-19. Game two of the series coming up tomorrow night at 6 o'clock. Coming up for us here in just a moment, we'll have our postgame report coming up in just a bit. Again, the final, Winnipeg 10, Lincoln 5. The postgame report comes up after we take a break on KFOR and online at KFORnow.com.
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5: Back inside the visiting Kuroda Extra broadcast booth at Blue Cross Park in Winnipeg, Manitoba. Game one of this three-game weekend series goes to the hometown Winnipeg Gold Eyes as they win it over Lincoln by a final score of 10-5. This is the Rotella's game wrap-up. The next time you're grilling hamburgers or hot dogs, make sure to wrap them up with a quality bun from Rotella's Bakery. For the Gold Eyes tonight, 10 runs off 13 hits, committing two errors and stranding eight base runners. Starting pitcher was Mitchell Lamson. He went four innings, gave up three runs off four hits, struck out three and walked two, and he was taken out of the ballgame when the rain delay occurred. And then Eli Saul came on. Saul picked up the win in relief. He's now 2-0. Saul worked two and a third innings. He scattered two hits, struck out one. Quinn Waterhouse pitched a third of an inning, struck out one. William Suarez pitched one inning, gave up two runs off one hit, struck out one, and walked two. And James Collier ended up pitching one inning, and he struck out two in his performance tonight. For Lincoln, a total of five runs off six hits, committing no errors and stranding nine base runners. Starting pitcher was Graham Edwards. He takes the loss. He's now 1-3. Edwards went four and two-thirds innings, gave up eight runs off eight hits, struck out four and walked five. Jack Hill pitched a third of an inning, gave up one hit. Harold Cortillo pitched two innings, gave up two runs off three hits, struck out three. And Chandler Woolridge pitched one inning, and he gave up one hit. Offensively for the Gold Eyes tonight, Ramon Bromasco goes 2-for-4 with two runs batted in. Adam Hall was 1-for-4 with two RBIs. Noah Marcello was 2-for-3 with a two-run home run. And Giandito Tromp went 2-for-5 with a two-run home run. Ray Patrick Ditter was 3-for-4. And Raphael Pelletier was 1-for-3 and drove in two. For Lincoln, Nick Schumpert was 2-for-5 with two runs batted in. Kerry Arboleda also went 2-for-5. Callan Halverson was 0-for-2 and drove in a run. And Jacob Morrow was 1-for-2 with an RBI. Winnipeg wins it, though, 10-5 in a ballgame that experienced a 1 hour and 11-minute rain delay. But the Gold Eyes come away with the victory and now improve to 14-18, while Lincoln falls to 12-19 on the season. Let's announce your Lincoln Salt Dogs Wimmer's quality player of the game. The quality player of the game tonight for the Lincoln Salt Dogs is Nick Schumpert. Schumpert goes 2-for-5, a single, a double, two runs driven in tonight. Nick Schumpert gets your Wimmer's quality player of the game award. Wimmer's are the producers of Fairbury Brand Hot Dogs, the official hot dog of Haymarket Park, and the Lincoln Salt Dogs. When we return on the KFOR at the Ballpark pregame show, Elijah Herbel back at our studios in Lincoln will have the highlights for tonight's contest, including

0: including your Oxygen play of the game. Also, the check of the Bryan Health scoreboard. And I'll come back one last time to wrap it up. The final on this one tonight, Winnipeg 10 and Lincoln 5. The postgame report continues after a break on KFOR and online at KFORnow.com.
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3: Welcome back into the Lincoln Salt Dogs post-game report. This is Elijah Herbal here in the studios of KFOR, FM 101.5, 1240 AM, and streaming online at KFORnow.com. Tonight, the Salt Dogs fall by a final score of 10-5. We'll bring you the highlights here in just a moment. We'll also bring you a look at the Bryan Health scoreboard, as there are no games still in progress in the American Association. The Salt Dogs wrap things up this evening, so we'll take you around the association here in just a second. But first, let's dive right into those highlights from tonight's ball game. It was a 10-5 victory for the Winnipeg Goldeyes, and it was Winnipeg getting on the board first in the bottom half of the first inning. A runner on first and one out, Noah Marcello steps up to the plate.
0: Runner goes, 3-2 pitch, swung on, and this is tattooed to left. This is way back to the fence and gone.
3: The Salt Dogs would get a run back in the top half of the second inning, though, with the bases loaded. Jacob Morrow would be hit by a pitch, bringing home a run, making the score 2-1. And then in the top half of the third, the Salt Dogs are going to take the lead. Bases loaded, one out. Callan Halverson steps up to the plate, just looking to do a job with the sacrifice fly, but a calamity of errors out there in the field for the Winnipeg Goldeyes allows two to score, and the Salt Dogs take the lead.
0: Halverson swings and hits this ball high in the air, left center field, tagged pretty well into the gap, and coming on over and chasing it down out in left field, making the catch is Adam Hall. Runners are advancing. Here comes the throw to third. It got away. Pomares is going to come home, and he's going to score. Two runs score on the play, and the Salt Dogs are in front by a score of 3-2.
3: Took the cutoff, man. It's 2-2. Instead, the Salt Dogs take a 3-2 lead as we head into the middle innings. And in the bottom half of the fourth inning, things got a little bit weird because some rain entered the area in Winnipeg. We'd delay things with two outs, a runner on first and third. Whenever we came back, the Winnipeg bats came alive. Bases loaded, two outs, still in that bottom half of the fourth inning. The Salt Dogs still clinging to a 3-2 lead. But Ramon Bramasco changes that with an RBI single.
0: Next pitch, swung on and smashed in the left field. Base hit. That's going to score a one run. Pomares is throwing home, and Morrow with the tag, not in time. And Winnipeg is back in front.
3: I made it 4-3. The very next batter, Adam Hall, he's going to do some damage himself and add two more to the lead for Winnipeg.
0: Swung on and smashed to right field. Base hit. This will score a one run. Going through the stop sign, and here comes the throw home, and the tag is not in time.
3: So Adam Hall knocks home two. That makes it 6-3 from there. It would just really go from bad to worse for the Salt Dogs. At the very next inning, the bottom half of the fifth, runners on second and third, two outs for Rafael Pelletier, who is going to tack on two more for Winnipeg with an RBI single of his own.
0: Swung on and hit to the right side, dropping in for a base hit. One run is in, two runs come across. The Goldeyes now lead 8-3, and that's going to do it here for Graham Edwards.
3: And then in the bottom of the sixth, how about two more runs on the board for the Goldeyes? This time it's a two-run home run for Giadito Trump, and it's 10-3, Winnipeg running away with it.
0: First pitch is swung on, hit high in the air, left field, Pomares goes back, he's the warning track, and he looks, and it's gone.
3: So that makes it 10-3, a two RBI double for Nick Schumper in the top half of the eighth would end up being a moot point, as the Salt Dogs fall this evening by a final score of 10-5. And with that loss, the Salt Dogs fall to 12-19 on the season. Elsewhere in the American Association, let's take you through a Bryan Health scoreboard update. The final Bryan Health scoreboard update we'll bring you tonight, as all games now a final in the American Association. Sioux City got a victory tonight over Kane County, 3-0 in a game that did not feature a single run after the second inning. A quickly played game up there in Kane County. The Chicago Dogs Victors tonight over the visiting Lake Country Dachshunds. They get it done by a final score of 9-7. They rally late with 3 in the 7th and 2 in the

0: 8th en route to that 9-7 victory. The Milwaukee Milkmen went into Kansas City this evening and took down the Monarchs in a game that got delayed by about 90 minutes. We didn't have first pitch until just before 8:30 in a game that was supposed to get going at about 7 o'clock this evening. Rain in the Kansas City area delayed it, but that did not affect the Milwaukee Milkmen in the slightest, as their offense was firing on all cylinders. 7-2, the final, Milwaukee over Kansas City. The Fargo-Moorhead Redhawks went out to the Gary, Indiana, tonight, the home of the Gary South Shore Railcats, but could not get it done, as Gary would put up 2 in the 7th and 2 in the 8th. They would get a 6-3 victory tonight over Fargo. Finally, the Cleburne Railroaders defended home field tonight against the Sioux Falls Canaries, as they get an 8-1 victory, including 5 runs in the 6th for Cleburne. That was the inning that really busted it open for the Cleburne Railroaders after the Sioux Falls Canaries had tied it up in the top half of the 6th. They respond in the bottom half with a crooked number, and Cleburne takes it tonight again by a final score of 8-1. Salt Dogs falling tonight by a final score of 10-5. That'll do it for me, Elijah Herbal, as part of this Lincoln Salt Dogs postgame report. We're going to step aside for 60 seconds, and when we return, we send it back out to the visiting Corona Extra broadcast booth at Blue Cross Park up in Winnipeg, Manitoba, where Rich Ray will put a bow on this one and let you know what's coming up for the rest of the weekend for the Lincoln Salt Dogs as they look to even things up on a Saturday against the Winnipeg Gold Eyes in this 3-game weekend series. Again, we'll step aside as the Salt Dogs fall tonight by a final score of 10-5. Some final thoughts with Rich Ray coming your way after the break right here on KFOR.
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4: Back at Blue Cross Park one last time to wrap this one up for you here this evening as the Lincoln Salt Dogs drop the opening game of this 3-game set in Winnipeg to the Gold Eyes by the final score of 10-5. Again, for Winnipeg here this evening, they put together a total of 10 runs off of 13 hits, commit 2 errors, and surround 8 base runners. The winning pitcher was Eli Saul. For Lincoln, 5 runs, 7 hits, and no errors, and strand 9 base runners. The losing pitcher was Graham Edwards. Ball game tonight lasted 2 hours and 50 minutes, also had a 1 hour and 11 minute rain delay, and was played in front of 3,946 here at Blue Cross Park in Winnipeg here this evening. Well, fans want to make sure that you get your steal deal through the Lincoln Salt Dogs coming up. 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All right, coming up next for Lincoln is game 2 of this series coming up tomorrow night. Gets underway at 6 o'clock. Left-handed pitcher Ryan Rembez will be on the hill for Lincoln. He's 1-4 with a 3.81 ERA. For Winnipeg, it'll be a bullpen day tomorrow, and we're awaiting the opener. Maybe Tasker Strobel, but nothing has been officially announced by Winnipeg as of yet. First pitch will be at 6 o'clock. We'll be on the air with the KFOR at the ballpark pregame show beginning at 5:30, so make sure that you join us for that. Do want to remind you that the next home game for the Lincoln Salt Dogs is 1 week from tonight, Friday, June 26th, when Lincoln will be taking on the Chicago Dogs in a 7:05 contest. 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As always, go to saltdogs.com to get your tickets, merchandise, and more information. Well, Lincoln drops this one here tonight to Winnipeg, 10-5. Game two of the series coming up tomorrow night at 6 o'clock. Lincoln now 12-19. Winnipeg now 14-18 on the air. Appreciate everybody who listened in tonight on KFOR and also those that viewed it on AABaseball.tv. And great job, as always, by Elijah Herbal back at our KFOR studios in Lincoln. I'm Rich Ray. The final score in this one here tonight was Winnipeg 10 and Lincoln 5. Until tomorrow night, this is Rich Ray saying good evening and so long from Blue Cross Park in Winnipeg, Manitoba.
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5: You're benefiting if you do this.
6: Do they do this?
7: They do this. They've done well for themselves, but I'm starting to have wondering if they're actually in the plus or if they just owe more than they're actually worth.
5: And you'll never know.
8: And you'll never know.
5: You'll never know. But what I know, unless you told us not the truth, which is okay because you don't have to tell us where you are, but my screen says you're in New York and this property is in Florida. So they're saying, hey, go in other states where you can't even really see the property, you don't even know the market, and let's get involved over there. You got to pay a property manager.
7: This person is somebody who cares about us very deeply. They live in another state, and they're snowbirds. So this was the property he was looking at, and then he was trying to give us advice on we could do something similar.
8: Why don't they buy it?
7: And in my brain, he was talking about it. I don't remember what decision he made.
5: Just trying to throw you a
8: number. I think you let them have this one. So I appreciate the offer. This is all you guys. We're working on our own financial plan, and we're going to go slow, and we're okay with that.
5: And by the way,
7: we're in the Rochester area. There's a much lower house that we can actually afford, and we do this, and, you know, and it's lost its value. We put in some amount. It doubles in value. Where does what goes wrong when he starts stacking those HELOCs? What's the error that happens?
8: You're stacking debt on top of debt on top of debt. So every rung of this ladder that he's describing is borrowed money tied to your home. So one bad contractor bid, one vacant month, one rate hike, one Florida insurance premium hike, and you're underwater, and the whole house of cards comes tumbling down. And they get real quiet when that part happens, and you don't hear from them. You only hear from them when things are going really well and they're really loud and they want you to get in on this. So this is like an MLM. It's like cryptocurrency. Someone just got a little too excited and they want everyone in on it. So I don't know if they personally benefit or if they're just real excited because it worked for them and they went, wow, free money.
5: Yeah.
8: But you guys do not need this level of risk in your life. And it violates several of our real estate principles. Number one is pay cash for any investment property because of the risk that's involved. It's hard. You can do the formula. And you can represent the risk. Nobody does that. People who are into real estate investing, generally, their risk meter in their brain is broken. Every extra dollar they want to put into a house to reinvest, to get a HELOC, to do it again. And the truth is, I love this proverb, 13:11, wealth gained hastily will dwindle. Whoever gathers little by little will increase it. So if it feels like your wealth is being built too slow, you're on the right track.
7: Okay.
5: I think you guys need to clarify, what is your goal? Is your goal today to have a save for a house that's yours and yours alone and it's just your primary residence? Is that your first goal? Or is your first goal to be Scrooge McDuck and have a real estate empire? I think just from listening to you, the first goal, you've been walking the baby steps. So my guess is your first goal here is we just want a house. And we want something to call our own, and we want to do it in a smart way. And if you do that, that will set you up to build wealth like George is describing, and then be able to pay cash for real estate with extra margin. But I would not ever sacrifice the American dream of being able to purchase a home and being able to pay off that home and live in peace for, you know, some sort of real estate mogul's idea of how to really just ruin your life with debt and HELOCs.
8: Yeah. I mean, this is Dave Ramsey's origin story, right? Yeah,
5: absolutely.
8: He built a $4 million real estate portfolio on borrowed money at age 26, and he lost it all when the bank called his notes. And it can happen fast.
7: Yeah.
8: And so it's a lot of risk that is not represented in these conversations. And for those reasons, I would very politely say, no, thank you. We're going to live our life. We got other financial plans. But thank you for letting us know about this, quote, opportunity.
5: Absolutely.
8: Which, that's my trigger word, Jade. Anytime opportunity. Someone, if you call into the show and you say, hi, we have an opportunity, whatever comes next is about to be the worst decision you've ever made.
5: It's never good. It's never good. It's never good to have an opportunity.
8: No one ever says, hey, we have the opportunity to purchase a house really peacefully with 30% down. It's always, we have an opportunity to do zero down on this home and start with zero equity and be in a really risky financial position.
5: Yeah, it's never good. What we teach, it's very simple to understand. Some might say that it's boring because it doesn't have a lot of hoops to jump through and it's not a lot of bells and whistles.
8: It doesn't make for a great TikTok when we say, hey, save up, pay off your own house first, then save up and pay cash for any investment real estate property. I'd get zero likes on that video.
5: Yeah, and while you're at it, don't borrow against your current mortgage because we actually want you to gain that equity. We like the idea of you having equity and
8: yeah,
5: money
8: versus putting
5: your
8: house on the block, variable interest rates. I mean, it's just a credit card attached to your house.
5: Yeah, absolutely.
8: That's what a HELOC is.
5: Absolutely.
8: And people make it sound like it's some wealth hack that everyone knows about and does except for you.
5: Yeah, and then when you're ready to sell that piece of property and you're thinking, oh, here's my payday, now you've got that HELOC hanging over that. It's like, oh, I forgot about that.
8: Yep.
5: I still owe $50,000 over there. Or what have you. So the way that we teach, the whole purpose, guys, is we want your home to be a blessing and not a burden. When we tell you things like the 25% rule, your mortgage should be no more than 25% of your take-home pay after taxes, it's so that you feel good and you can actually enjoy your home. You're not house poor. When we tell you not to borrow against your home on HELOCs or home equity loans, it's so that your wealth that you build is your wealth. And when the time comes for you to upgrade in-house, you have all of that at your disposal.

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2: Here's a look at Lincoln's first forecast. A flood watch begins at 7 p.m. tomorrow night and remains in effect until 7 a.m. Sunday. Mainly cloudy skies expected tonight with a slight chance of rain showers. Lows around 61, east winds around 5 miles an hour. I'm weatherology meteorologist Ray Miller on KFOR, FM 101.5 and 1240 AM. Online at KFORnow.com. Currently, it's 62 degrees.
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0: Today's question comes from Isaac in Indiana. Our primary home is our only debt with a $300,000 mortgage. I have roughly $400,000 in mutual funds and a little over $300,000 invested in precious metals. Should I sell my metals and put the funds towards my primary mortgage? I know what you're going to say, but it's a big struggle for me. My initial investment in them was only $150,000, and my gut says to wait until there's enough to pay off the mortgage completely and cover capital gains. But waiting is slowing down our investing more. Or retirement. Kick me in the pants with your wisdom.
16: Wow.
0: Wow. Well, that's the first time I've heard that. I like that line, though.
16: Yeah.
0: I might use that.
16: Gladly.
0: Wow.
16: Gladly,
0: okay.
16: Sir.
0: So he's got, I don't know if the, it sounds like the mutual funds are non-retirement, the $400,000.
16: Right.
0: On top of the $300,000 in precious metals. I don't know why it's sentimental to him, but he said his initial, it's more about the taxes. I think he's scared of hit the tax hit. More than anything else.
16: And I think he knows what we'd say about, like, commodities. I think that's why he's also looking there and not looking at the mutual funds.
0: Yeah, if you're going, should I use the mutual funds or the precious metals, I would personally use the precious metals. I don't know what apocalypse is going to help you survive mm-hmm. with your bars of gold, Scrooge McDuck style. But a paid-for house, that's what you're really trading for. Would I rather have a paid-for house or would I rather have $300,000 in gold and silver? I would rather have a paid-for house, personally.
16: Indeed.
0: And so, yes, you'll have $150,000. That was the growth. You'll have capital gains tax at your rate. It may be 15% of that. So you're talking about, really, to pay off the house, you're going to have a tax of $22,000 to pay. Now, if you are debt-free with an emergency fund and savings, you could cover that. Or

0: over 22,000. Oh,
1: yeah. So we can,
0: any way you slice it,
1: we can do the math all day long, but this is more emotional than anything. It's just a big, big chunk of money.
0: It is.
1: And there's something physical that you're letting go of to get rid of these precious metals.
0: I understand it. Well, that kick in the pants wasn't so bad. Let's go to Elizabeth, who's in Nashville, Tennessee, right in our backyard. Hey, Elizabeth.
2: Hey, how are you doing?
0: Doing good. How can George and I help?
2: I'm reaching out because I just found you guys literally within the last 2 months, and my husband and I are in $189,000 worth of debt, and I currently work in AP and wondering if I should continue to get my accounting degree or just get this debt paid off.
1: What kind of debt is the $189,000?
2: It's $150,000 in student loans between my husband and myself. He got his master's degree, and then I, when I was younger, was stupid and went to school twice and dropped out. And then it's $8,000 in a car, $4,500 with two credit cards, and then $3,000 for the vet.
1: Okay. And how much longer do you have if you continued school?
2: 48 credits.
1: That sounds like a lot of credits. So it's a couple of years?
2: Yes.
0: Yeah, are you currently taking out student loans to pay, or how are you cash flowing?
2: I was taking out student loans, but we just had a two-month-old, and so I stopped school while I was pregnant because it was very difficult.
0: Right.
1: So you haven't restarted school yet?
2: I haven't restarted, so I'm trying to figure out.
0: I do think you. I think you need to, because you're not. If you told me you were paying cash, we'd be having maybe a slightly different discussion. But you, if you're calling me saying debt is the problem, and I'm currently borrowing while I know it's the problem, you can't solve a problem while simultaneously creating it. And if we know debt is the problem, we have to stop borrowing money. That is the first and foremost step that you have to make when you decide, hey, I'm going to get my life right with this money. Got to start borrowing money. That's thing one. Thing two is we'd say, okay, now we got to get on a budget. And thing three is now we're going to start to work this thing through the baby steps, which is the method of teaching that we have to help people break free from debt and build wealth ultimately over time. Are you familiar with the baby steps?
2: Yes. We started a Financial Peace University class.
0: Excellent.
2: Awesome. And we're trying to get our income up, and between our child doesn't start daycare for another month. So when one's not with baby, we're driving for Lyft. But then we're putting that on our car, and we're trying to make more income, but we don't know where to begin.
1: What's your household income now?
2: It's 120 gross. Our take home right now is 6,200.
1: Okay. Are either of you investing right now?
2: We both stopped our 401k last night.
0: Okay. Very good.
1: Because I'm wondering why you're only taking home 74 out of 120. 50 grand in taxes. It's crazy.
2: He's a high school teacher in the Metro School District, and they are on a 10-month contract, so they were withdrawing money for the summer, which we stopped that last night, too.
1: Okay, so hopefully that take-home pay goes up.
0: And then he can get something for the summer to cover those summer months?
2: Yes.
0: A side job.
2: This year, he's the one staying home with the baby to prevent like that additional daycare from kicking in earlier.
1: Got it. And how much are you making personally?
2: 55.
1: And what would you be making if you continued this program?
2: I could go up to 100,000.
1: But that's not immediate?
2: No, it wouldn't be immediate.
1: That's sort of like, this is where this could go. So year one, could you be making 65?
2: Yes.
1: Okay. I'm looking at the ROI of this, because I'm scared we're going to fast forward if you continued this school and you're going to be $250,000 in debt, now with a toddler trying to clean this up, making only $10,000 more, which is getting like $600-700 extra in your paychecks. So I'm that's my fear. And so the other side of this is, if we pause school, we try to get our core income up without going further into debt, we clean this mess up for the next couple of years at least, now we can start from a place of peace, a place of strength instead of desperation.
0: Yeah, these student loans, are you currently making payments, or are they in forbearance or deferment?
2: We're currently making payments on them. We did do the income-based one because it was $1,500 a month, which we couldn't afford that with baby.

0: and everything.
1: Okay.
0: So the payments got lowered, but it stresses me out that the interest is now higher than our payment that we're making.
1: That's right.
2: And you make less progress because you just lowered the payment.
1: Yeah, and that's the picture I want to paint just to make sure you guys understand what's at stake here. I would never just say, stop going to school without a really good reason. And the really good reason is the longer you wait to attack this $150,000 student loans, I mean, you can look up in 10 years and instead of it being $150,000, it's closer to $200,000, right? And so I don't want that to be the case. I want you guys to really do a complete 180 on what you've been doing. You've been focused, obviously, both of you on your careers. That means school. That means education. You focus on starting a family. Now I want you to focus on we are paying off debt. We are eat, sleeping, and breathing debt payments, right? That's all we're doing. We're working so many extra jobs. We are leaning on friends and family to watch the baby because you've got to go out and hit your shift, right? That's what's going to be taking place. And I'm just warning you up front, it's not fun, but the outcome is totally, totally worth it. If you guys can really get on the same page of this and say, okay, here's what we're doing. Here's what I can do. Here's what you can do. Here's what we're cutting back. And I'd start with that vet bill, minimum payments on everything. And how quickly can you get $3,000 to get the vet out of your life?
2: I like this plan. Baby steps, one little movement at a time. And eventually you start gaining that momentum.

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4: How old do you think I am?
3: I'm sorry. Not as old as me, apparently. Austin isn't. Thank you, Will Rutter. He knows what I'm talking about in the booth. Austin is in Roanoke, Virginia. What's going on, Austin?
5: Hey, Jaden, George, what's up?
3: Doing good. I just aged myself. Help me feel better. Let us solve your problem.
5: Okay, so here we go. So I'm a 26-year-old pharmacy student. I'm going into my third year. I have about $290,000 in a brokerage account and a inherited IRA. I've been taking out student loans for the first 2 years, which has accrued to about $100,000 in debt. I was wondering if I should cash out my brokerage and cash flow the rest of my schooling.
3: Okay, let me make sure I've got this straight. So the $290,000... part of it is in a brokerage and part of it is in an inherited IRA?
5: Yeah, that's right. I got about $158,000 in a brokerage and the inherited IRA is about $128,000.
3: Okay. And the inherited IRA, how much are you required to pull out every year?
5: My RMD that I took out last year was about $20,000, but the RMD, I think it's around $5,000.
4: Okay. So you took out more?
5: Yes.
4: Okay.
5: For tax reasons.
4: Wow. Okay. Well, I would definitely get rid of this debt. You've got the money. What's the brokerage account being used for? What are you investing in that?
5: It's through an investment group that was recommended by a family friend. So it's just kind of been sitting there, and I've just been watching it grow. And I logged into my financial aid provider today and saw that I just crossed $100,000 in debt, and I was like, oh, no.
4: Wow. Well, here's the thing I would think through. It's taxes. So the brokerage account and the inherited IRA have very different tax treatments. When you take money out of that inherited IRA, it's taxed as ordinary income. So whatever your tax bracket is, let's say that's 22%. While the brokerage account, if you have long-term capital gains, you've held those assets for more than a year, well, now that could be 15%. So you're going to take a much smaller hit by taking the money out of the brokerage mm-hmm. account. So that's the part I would look at. My guess is the brokerage account is going to be your best bet to knock out that $100K, and I would absolutely do it.
5: Okay, and for the rest of my tuition, I have 2 years left. Would you recommend just cash flowing that?
4: Oh,
3: if
4: absolutely.
3: You can.
4: Yeah.
3: I mean, and you've got the $5,000 that's going to come out of the inherited IRA, whether you like it or not.
4: Yeah, you
3: so
4: got to draw down
3: that
4: IRA, so that kind of becomes your cash flow school money, right?
5: Yeah, it could. I mean, tuition's like $40,000 a year, and I've been paying. I haven't been taking the full amount of loans. I've been paying for half and loaning the minimal amount that financial aid will let me take out.
4: I would just avoid loans altogether in the future. So pay off the ones you have and then cash flow the rest using the inherited IRA and then even part of the brokerage if you have to. Because coming out of school, making good money with no debt, it's going to put you in a very different place financially. You're going to have so many more options with all that margin coming in versus your friends who are in school graduating with 250.

0: grand in debt.
1: Right.
0: Now
1: right.
0: they have to live over here. They have to work over here. And so that's what happens. Debt-free equals margin, options, flexibility. And I understand you can make the case that, well, if I leave it invested, it could turn into this. You're going to be just fine. At your age, if you start investing with no debt, your investing rate's going to be significantly higher than your peers.
2: Yeah, absolutely. How much school is left?
1: Two years, so about $80,000 worth of tuition left.
0: Yeah. Oh, great.
2: And I'd be working hard, too. I'd be working hard to cash flow as much as I can so that you don't have to pull as much off. But I would consider this a college fund and thank whoever.
0: Yeah, who left this for you?
1: Well, my grandma left this to me. I'm very blessed.
0: Yeah. What a legacy. I think she'd be smiling upon you, seeing you graduate debt-free, sharp young man. Whole life ahead of him without debt. I mean, because now you can do the same for your grandkids.
2: Exactly.
0: A good man leaves an inheritance to his children's children, the Bible says. And I love that. Because that's
2: right.
0: Future thinking. You stop thinking about yourself as much and go, what am I doing for the next generation and the ones beyond that?
2: If you can start your young adult life with no debt, you are significantly
0: It's
2: ahead.
0: Like a wealth cheat code.
2: It's a cheat code. I mean, because you're not going to spend the average person that we find around here who starts working the baby steps because they have debt. It's taken them, 1.5 to 2 years. That's on average. That means there's people who it takes a lot longer and there's people who takes a little bit less. But to not have to spend the first 2 to 3 years of your life
0: cleaning up a mess
2: and getting on financial footing, but to just be able to accelerate forward.
0: Yeah. You become
2: goodness.
0: A homeowner faster. You're going to build wealth faster. You're going to be able to retire earlier than all of your peers.
2: Yeah.
0: If
2: I think about that, I might be crying on the couch about about how much time it took to right the wrongs.
0: Anyway. I was debt free at 23. What could have been?
2: Oh, boy. Is it Kira? Kyra is in Great Falls, Montana. Kyra, did I get it right?
3: It's Kyra.
2: Yes. second time. Okay. How can we help you?
3: Okay. So my question is about renting a car with a debit card. I travel for work a couple times a year, and I've never had a problem with it up until the last couple months. I went to rent a car, and they were like, sorry, you don't pass the credit check. We can't rent you this car. Thankfully, I had my mom traveling with me, so she was able to rent it because she had a credit card. But they basically told me there was no way around it. They were not going to rent me a car because I did not have a credit card.
2: Was it because your return ticket wasn't to the same destination? Because I know that they will put up a stink about that.
3: No. So I showed them my return flights. I, did the $500 hold on my card. All that stuff, and they asked me for my social security number. I gave it to them, and they came back with a little piece of paper that said my credit score was 4. So, haven't had
2: Is
3: credit cards for six. I don't know because we haven't had credit
2: money.
3: Cards for 6 years. We have a paid for home.
2: Wow.
3: We don't
2: Who
3: have
2: was it?
3: Any vehicles?
0: Yeah, you want to shout them out?
2: Yeah, shout them out. Who was this wonderful credit card company that did you wrong?
0: Or the rental car company?
2: Rental car, yeah.
3: Yeah, rental car. It was Hertz.
0: Hertz, so good.
3: This happened back in April, and then my husband and I actually got pre-approved for a mortgage so that we can move. And we told them that they were going to have to do manual underwriting, and I told them about my rental car experience and how my credit score was 4 and all this stuff. And they actually came back to us, and they were like, well, your husband doesn't have a credit score, but you have a great one, so we can actually approve you for this mortgage because your credit score is so great. I don't know how.
0: Wow, I would pull your credit report to get to the bottom of it.
3: Yeah, I went to rent a car again about 2 weeks later. Same thing. They wouldn't rent it to me because I didn't pass the credit check. So
2: that's really interesting. I would want to make sure, first off, I do want to clarify that a – 0 credit score is just as good as a good credit score. But if you have anything that's hanging around open that is causing that to reflect as just a low credit score, I would double check. I would hop on and make sure that there's no open accounts. There's nothing anywhere that's keeping that from rolling to indeterminable. And then other than that, I would choose a different rental car company because unfortunately, and you'll find this with apartments, you'll find this with mortgage companies, you'll find this across the board. There are some companies that won't do their due diligence to look and really say, okay, does this person have the money to do the thing that they're saying they're going to do? And for that reason, you have to be the one to say, I'm just going to find a company who is going to keep the lights turned on upstairs and understand that I have the money to rent this car, buy this apartment, manually underwrite this house.
0: Yeah. And remember, the person working at that desk may be incompetent. And so that's always a possibility. And you might need to talk to a manager. And if they are the manager, God bless.
2: Yeah,
0: I would go over to the, you know, a different rental counter and go, hey, they wouldn't help me over here. I've got plenty of money. I want to rent a car. I will bring it back.
2: Yeah.
0: And I've had a good experience. I'm trying to think of the ones I've had a good experience with.
2: We use Avis. My husband and I tend to do Avis.
0: Oh, nice. A National and Enterprise I've had good experiences with.
2: Yep.
0: So I would try those. But you do a little research. Call ahead and ask, hey, what's your debit card policy? Be prepared for the credit check. Let them know, hey, I don't have a score. You're going to pull it up and it's going to say no score. That's fine. What they're looking for is that bad or low score. And for some reason, you had a whopping 4.
2: That's wild.
0: It's about as low as I've heard.

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2: From ABC News, I'm Dave Packer. President Trump Friday touting the deal with Iran that's reopened a key shipping channel.
3: Those ships are flowing out of the Hormuz Strait like nobody's ever seen before, actually. There were a lot of them, about 700 of them, and they're pouring out. The oil is all over the place.
2: But those negotiations with Iran on pause. Iran wants Israel to stop attacking Hezbollah. ABC's Mary Bruce.
4: Vice President J.D. Vance was expected to be in Switzerland to kick off the next phase of talks to determine the future of Iran's nuclear program. But before he could leave, Iran postponing because Israel was still trading attacks with Hezbollah in Lebanon. Vance has taken a strikingly harsh tone towards Israel.
5: You're a country of 9 million people. You can't just kill your way out of solving every single national security problem that you have.
4: Israel wasn't included in that deal.
2: Now, Special Envoy Steve Witkoff is en route to Switzerland, where Jared Kushner is expected to join him, says a U.S. official. Severe weather across the south in the wake of what was Tropical Storm Arthur. In Atlanta, a massive tree came crashing through the roof of Uchenna Godwin Offers rental house.
6: Power's out in the whole place. The house started shaking and the ceiling started opening up.
7: It sounds like loud thunder, but like very close.
2: Trump administration officials insist they no longer plan to distribute money from an anti-weaponization fund stemming from the president's settled lawsuit against the IRS.
8: Judge Leonie Brinkema, who's already issued an injunction blocking the anti-weaponization fund, has said she would dismiss the lawsuit over it if senior Justice Department officials swear in a declaration that it's truly dead. Instead, the department responds to the judge by saying she can't make the officials do that. Rather than putting forward a sworn declaration in her court, they're pointing to Acting Attorney General Todd Blanche's pledge in a congressional hearing that the fund isn't moving forward.
2: ABC Stephen Portnoy. One person dead, more than 90 injured after two passenger trains collided in England north of London Friday. You're listening to ABC News.
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2: Emmy-winning TV director James Burrows has died.
3: Sometimes you want to go where everybody knows your name.
2: Burrows co-created Cheers, directing 243 of the 273 episodes, as well as all 246 episodes of Will and Grace. He also helmed multiple episodes of such hits as Frasier, Friends, Mike and Molly, and the pilots of Two and a Half Men and The Big Bang Theory. Burroughs was 85. Former President Obama and former First Lady Michelle Obama personally greeted the first 100 visitors at the new Obama Presidential Center on the south side of Chicago on Friday. They were then joined by Reading Rainbow host LeVar Burton and read Where the Wild Things Are to 25 kids. For some of the host cities, the World Cup has led to traffic nightmares for locals.
4: World Cup matches are fun for fans, but not so much for commuters. Bob Pishu, an analyst for transportation firm INRIX, says traffic hotspots have popped up.
5: It really was a perfect storm for New York during this last match.
4: Many cities have taken extra steps to prepare.
5: Seattle opened up some lanes of traffic on a major bridge project that they're working, so they're putting that work off. Others are adding transit routes.
4: Pishu's advice? Leave early.
5: Add on about 50% of the time it normally takes you.
4: Clara McMichael, ABC News.
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1: Here's a look at Lincoln's first forecast. A flood watch begins at 7 p.m. tomorrow night and remains in effect until 7 a.m. Sunday. Lows around 61 overnight under partly cloudy skies, southeasterly winds around 5 miles per hour. I'm weatherology meteorologist Paul Trombley on KFOR FM 101.5 and 1240 AM, online at KFORnow.com. Right now, it's 61 degrees.
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0: Here's a look at Lincoln's first forecast. A flood watch begins at 7 p.m. tomorrow night and remains in effect until 7 a.m. Sunday. Lows around 61 overnight under partly cloudy skies. Southeasterly winds around 5 miles per hour. I'm weatherology meteorologist Paul Trombley on KFOR FM 101.5 and 1240 AM. Online at KFORnow.com. Right now, it's 61 degrees.
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9: From ABC News, I'm Dave Packard. That southern soaker from what was Tropical Storm Arthur still a threat? Waters rising, millions on alert for flash floods. ABC's Morgan Norwood is in Robertsdale, Alabama.
10: The heat-fueled remnants of Tropical Storm Arthur flooding communities in Stone County, Mississippi. And here in Baldwin County, Alabama, east of Mobile, roads inundated. Millions in the Midwest cleaning up from devastating tornadoes.
9: Israel and Iranian-backed Hezbollah agreeing to halt the fighting in southern Lebanon that left 47 people in Lebanon and four Israeli soldiers dead. It threatened to unravel the interim agreement to end the U.S. war with Iran. Peace talks in Geneva were postponed. ABC's Britt Clendid in Jerusalem.
11: The White House insists there's now a ceasefire, but Israel's far-right ultra-nationalists have come out with some very strong words, including one of them saying that all of Lebanon must burn.
9: President Trump accusing vandals of being behind the peeling paint on the Lincoln Memorial Reflecting Pool Service, providing no evidence for the claim. Caution on the West Coast.
12: Deadly week on California beaches with the threat of sneaker waves, rip currents, and high tides. Bay Cadot says she's lucky to be alive. She says she was fishing off a beach when a sneaker wave swept her away.
13: It swallowed me up very easily. The ocean is not our friend.
14: Sneaker wave warnings are up around California through Sunday. And again, lifeguards say do not turn your back toward the waves and keep children at an arm's distance if around the water.
9: At least one person dead, many injured after a massive fire broke out at a resort in the Dominican Republic today. 15 firefighting units battling the blaze at the nearly 700-room Viva Dominicas Beach Resort at La Alta Gracia province. One passenger train collision in England had hit another train north of London, leaving one person dead and dozens injured. And Team USA beating Australia 2-0 in Seattle to advance to the World Cup knockout round. You're listening to ABC News.
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9: Gas prices have fallen to just under $4 a gallon on average nationally, but how long will that last with uncertainty over the U.S.-Iran deal? ABC Chief Business Correspondent Rebecca Jarvis.
7: Prices go up like a rocket, but they come down like a feather. And with these talks stalled now, it throws another wrench in. Prices of oil are started above $120 a barrel in the midst of this war. They are down this morning to about $77 a barrel.
9: Still, American drivers are collectively paying a dollar more per gallon than they were in late February. The union representing drivers says horse carriage rides in Central Park in New York are on hold until at least Tuesday. They're reviewing safety protocols in the wake of an 18-year-old tourist's death. The union says it supports increased oversight of drivers, including regular checks and enforcement of protocols. Earlier this year, War Secretary Pete Hegseth made the flu vaccine optional for U.S. troops. Now an Air Force base is dealing with an outbreak.
7: Sources tell us there are now at least 159 known cases of the flu among recruits at Joint Base San Antonio, along with two hospitalizations. One source says officials are also investigating the death of a 25-year-old male who was reportedly unvaccinated. That person allegedly tested positive for influenza and was diagnosed with pneumonia before death.
9: ABC's Selena Wang. North Carolina will be going for its first national championship in baseball when it faces Oklahoma in the College World Series finals. The best of three series opens on Saturday. Dave Packer, ABC News.
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1: Here's a look at Lincoln's first forecast. A flood watch begins at 7 p.m. tomorrow night and remains in effect until 7 a.m. Sunday. Lows around 61 overnight under partly cloudy skies, southeasterly winds around 5 miles per hour. I'm weatherology meteorologist Paul Trombley on KFOR FM 101.5 and 1240 AM, online at KFORnow.com. Right now, it's 61 degrees.
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5: 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The odds of him going on to fascinate millions with his talent? 1 in 260,000. 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The odds of a child being diagnosed with autism? 1 in 88. 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

0: Here's a look at Lincoln's first forecast. A flood watch begins at 7 p.m. tomorrow night and remains in effect until 7 a.m. Sunday. Lows around 61 overnight under partly cloudy skies, southeasterly winds around 5 miles per hour. I'm weatherology meteorologist Paul Trombley on KFOR FM 101.5 and 1240 AM. 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Right now, it's 61 degrees.
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6: From ABC News, I'm Dave Packer. President Trump Friday touting the deal with Iran that's reopened a key shipping channel.
7: Those ships are flowing out of the Hormuz Strait like nobody's ever seen before, actually. There were a lot of them, about 700 of them, and they're pouring out. The oil is all over the place.
6: But those negotiations with Iran on pause. Iran wants Israel to stop attacking Hezbollah. ABC's Mary Bruce.
8: Vice President J.D. Vance was expected to be in Switzerland to kick off the next phase of talks to determine the future of Iran's nuclear program. But before he could leave, Iran postponing because Israel was still trading attacks with Hezbollah in Lebanon. Vance has taken a strikingly harsh tone towards Israel.
9: You're a country of 9 million people. You can't just kill your way out of solving every single national security problem that you have.
8: Israel wasn't included in that deal.
6: Now, Special Envoy Steve Witkoff is en route to Switzerland, where Jared Kushner is expected to join him, says a U.S. official. Severe weather across the south in the wake of what was Tropical Storm Arthur. In Atlanta, a massive tree came crashing through the roof of the Uchenna Godwin Offers rental house.
10: Power is out in the whole place. The house started shaking and the ceiling started opening up.
11: It sounds like loud thunder, but like very close.
6: Trump administration officials insist they no longer plan to distribute money from an anti-weaponization fund stemming from the president's settled lawsuit against the IRS.
12: Judge Leonie Brinkema, who's already issued an injunction blocking the anti-weaponization fund, has said she would dismiss the lawsuit over it if senior Justice Department officials swear in a declaration that it's truly dead. Instead, the department responds to the judge by saying she can't make the officials do that. Rather than putting forward a sworn declaration in her court, they're pointing to Acting Attorney General Todd Blanche's pledge in a congressional hearing that the fund isn't moving forward.
6: ABC Stephen Portnoy. One person dead, more than 90 injured after two passenger trains collided in England north of London Friday. You're listening to ABC News.
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6: Emmy-winning TV director James Burrows has died.
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6: Burrows co-created Cheers, directing 243 of the 273 episodes, as well as all 246 episodes of Will and Grace. He also helmed multiple episodes of such hits as Frasier, Friends, Mike and Molly, and the pilots of Two and a Half Men and The Big Bang Theory. Burroughs was 85. Former President Obama and former First Lady Michelle Obama personally greeted the first 100 visitors at the new Obama Presidential Center on the south side of Chicago on Friday. They were then joined by Reading Rainbow host LeVar Burton and read Where the Wild Things Are to 25 kids. For some of the host cities, the World Cup has led to traffic nightmares for locals.
16: World Cup matches are fun for fans, but not so much for commuters. Bob Pishu, an analyst for transportation firm INRIX, says traffic hotspots have popped up.
17: It really was a perfect storm for New York during this last match.
16: Many cities have taken extra steps to prepare.
17: Seattle opened up some lanes of traffic on a major bridge project that they're working, so they're putting that work off. Others are adding transit routes.
16: Pishu's advice, leave early.
17: Add on about 50% of the time it normally takes you.
16: Clara McMichael, ABC News.
6: And I'm Dave Packer, ABC News.
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1: Here's a look at Lincoln's first forecast. A flood watch begins at 7 p.m. tomorrow night and remains in effect until 7 a.m. Sunday. Lows around 61 overnight under partly cloudy skies, southeasterly winds around 5 miles per hour. I'm weatherology meteorologist Paul Trombley on KFOR FM 101.5 and 1240 AM, online at KFORnow.com. Right now, it's 61 degrees.
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0: Here's a look at Lincoln's first forecast. A flood watch begins at 7 p.m. tonight and remains in effect until 7 a.m. tomorrow. A blend of clouds and sun today with a chance for storms. High temperatures reach up to 84. Southeast winds 5 to 10 miles per hour. I'm weatherology meteorologist Paul Trombley on KFOR FM 101.5 and 1240 AM. 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
1: Here's a look at Lincoln's first forecast. A flood watch begins at 7 p.m. tonight and remains in effect until 7 a.m. tomorrow. A blend of clouds and sun today with a chance for storms. High temperatures reach up to 84. Southeast winds 5 to 10 miles per hour. I'm weatherology meteorologist Paul Trombley on KFOR FM 101.5 and 1240 AM. 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

0: Here's a look at Lincoln's first forecast. A flood watch begins at 7 p.m. tonight and remains in effect until 7 a.m. tomorrow. A blend of clouds and sun today with a chance for storms. High temperatures reach up to 84. Southeast winds 5 to 10 miles per hour. I'm weatherology meteorologist Paul Trombley on KFOR FM 101.5 and 1240 AM. Online at KFORnow.com. Right now, it's 61 degrees.
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8: This is a Bloomberg Bunny Minute. Skechers getting a big assist from the Knicks' success.
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8: With OG wearing the brand's shoes in a huge comeback win in Game 4 of the NBA Finals, giving Skechers bragging rights like this.
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8: Talk about how timing is everything. Lily Meyer, reporter for Bloomberg News, calls the exposure a circus shot for Skechers, which just introduced its first line of

0: technical basketball shoes a few years ago.
1: To have an NBA player wearing your shoe is big, but then to have an NBA player who has this unbelievable moment wearing your shoe is a really good moment for the brand.
0: And this could be Skechers' moment to boost market share from its current less than 6%. Skechers also says watch for OG to get his own signature sneaker. The brand also has a new partnership with the rapidly growing WNBA. Denise Pellegrini, Bloomberg Radio.
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21: With the Bloomberg Small Business Report, I'm John Tucker. Rural tourism has flourished post-pandemic, with Gen Zers focused on town-sizing and visiting small towns like Midway, Utah, in pursuit of coziness and simplicity. Although the broader Wasatch County area has long been a hot spot for skiing and outdoor recreation, Midway itself has historically been a sleepy town, best known for its annual Swiss Days Festival, and is a shooting location for Netflix's Falling for Christmas, starring Lindsay Lohan. Yet, while Utah as a whole has seen a surge in small business post-pandemic, Midway's glow-up has been especially dramatic. The town has welcomed 12 stores and eateries in the past 4 years. Since 2021, Midway's sales and use tax revenue, which reflects tax on retail spending, has increased roughly 44%. On Wednesdays, you can see influencers in the middle of the road taking their pictures. According to Craig Simmons, most of Midway's new retailers have a distinctly homespun vibe. That's the Bloomberg Small Business Report.
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22: If we go back to even January of this year or even late last year, we certainly never expected the Fed to cut again. We thought there'd be 75 basis points of easing and that would be it. The US economy is pretty robust. And obviously we've got the tax cuts already. And relative to the rest of the world, and I do talk relative, it's relative winners and relative losers. And the US, obviously, a net energy exporter and absolutely at the forefront of this whole AI boom that is underway globally, so is a relative winner. And no central bank at the moment is going to give any hint that they are not prepared to take the kind of action that they might need to take.
1: The HSBC collapse of real GDP, 4% United Kingdom, 0.4% United Kingdom, maybe 1.4% out there in an inflation that goes from 9% down to 3% is, well, what kind of economy will the next prime minister, whether Starmer or Burnham, what kind of economy will they have?
22: I think if we start the year looking back on the UK, things were finally getting to a slightly better place.
1: Yes.
22: We had a fairly robust start to the year. Without a doubt, without the spike in oil prices, we would have seen inflation below 2% as soon as April. We were certainly looking for some pretty big rate cuts in the course of this year. So unlike for the US, the outlook has changed considerably.
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3: 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I'm Nathan Hager in Washington.
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3: Good day to you. I'm Nathan Hager. We begin today's program with some key economic data in the U.S., and we are getting a lot of it this week. The Federal Reserve's preferred gauge of inflation comes out this Thursday, along with an updated reading on economic growth at the start of the year, along with a slew of other readings to help us get set for the flood of data. We're joined by Stuart Paul, U.S. economist for Bloomberg Economics. And I'd have to think, Stuart, after what we heard from the new Fed chair, Kevin Warsh, last week about the commitment to price stability, the PCE has got to be really top of mind. Is that how you see things right now?
25: The PCE will be top of mind. What's good, though, is that CPI and PPI are used as the primary inputs for PCE inflation. So even going into last week's FOMC meeting, central bankers had a pretty good feel for what we're likely to see in this upcoming personal income and outlays and PCE inflation report. And frankly, all the data that are going to be included in this report, which covers everything from income to spending to consumer price inflation, based on the personal consumption expenditures basket, all of that data is basically going to affirm the relatively hawkish stance that we heard from Kevin Warsh and that we saw in the dot plot released by the broader FOMC.
3: Okay, so for those who might not be closely keeping score on what's fed into PCE, I think from the CPI and PPI data you alluded to, we are still well above target when it comes to the Fed's 2% rate that it's shooting for, right?
25: Absolutely. So we're expecting to see about 0.5% monthly headline PCE inflation. That's going to boost the annual PCE inflation rate to about 4.1%. Now, core inflation is a little bit more tame, about 0.4% core inflation on the month, and that'll boost the year-on-year rate to about 3.4%. So still a significant overshoot, even by the Fed's preferred measures.
4: Okay, so how are we looking then at the trajectory for inflation right now? Now that we have something of a resolution in the Middle East, the oil is starting to flow through the Strait of Hormuz. Does that affect how you as an economist are thinking about the overall trajectory of inflation at this point?
25: I actually think that the May inflation readings and the PCE inflation reading is the last real inflation reading for the month of May. I think that those May numbers are basically going to be the local peak that we see for inflation. I'm expecting to see some disinflation coming in June and thereafter. And as you mentioned, you know, the memorandum of understanding, the reopening of the Strait of Hormuz, both help. It should reduce the energy price pressures that have been boosting headline inflation and even bleeding into the core a little bit. But beyond that, it looks like we're past peak tariff pass-through. If you rewind the clock a year, it feels like a lifetime ago.
4: Yeah.
25: But we were thinking about Liberation Day. We were thinking about the implementation of tariffs. We saw a major spike in the average effective tariff rate, which had been boosting core goods prices over the last year. But now it seems like that's starting to fall out of the year-on-year inflation measures. We're starting to see some moderation in core goods prices. We're also seeing firms face a little bit of pushback when they try to pass through higher core goods prices to consumers. So all told, we have those two factors in play, mostly on the good side, where falling energy prices in June and favorable base effects as we pass through peak tariff pass through are going to result in a little bit of disinflation starting in June and then probably continuing throughout the second half of the year. That's so, of course, barring any sort of escalation or re-escalation of the war in Iran.
4: Certainly. I mean, that's a key wild card. But with all that said, Stuart, I think one of the last times we spoke, you were thinking that the Fed could have a pretty significant room to stay on pause, if not cut in the months to come. After what we heard from the chairman last week, is that still your view?
25: Look, I think that the Fed's going to do their best to sit on their hands. We definitely saw from the dots, we saw from the forecasts included in the summary of the economic projections. We also heard it in the chairman's voice, in his near singular focus on price stability rather than employment. All of those looked a little bit hawkish. That's certainly the case. I'll have to concede that point. But one thing that I want everybody to be aware of, to really fully understand, that it's not clear to us, and it's certainly not clear to policymakers, whether we're seeing a lot of cyclical strength driving economic activity or where it's mostly just structural transformation. So if we're looking at the totality of the data, layoffs and unemployment are low, but hiring is really concentrated in industries that have structural tailwinds, like healthcare, for example. Investment is hot, but that's mostly in industries that are focused on onshoring and participating in the AI build-out. Residential construction, for example, is really crummy. We saw that just last week with housing starts. Inflation pressures, as I mentioned, are mostly downstream of tariffs, chip shortages, the Iran war, and so the disinflation that we're getting there. Again, it's mostly because of shifts in the landscape more so than any sort of like cyclical factors. So all of those more structural factors that are affecting the dynamics of the economy rather than extraordinary cyclical strength actually do keep the door open for, you know, a cut. I would not be surprised to see a cut next year. And it all really depends on the trajectory of the labor market in 2027 when that's the case.
4: Thanks for this, Stuart. As always, that's Stuart Paul, U.S. economist with Bloomberg Economics. Let's take a look now at some stocks making news in the week ahead. I'm Nathan Hager here with Bloomberg Equities reporter Avalon Purnell, ahead of a few pretty interesting earnings stories in the coming week. We're going to hear from Carnival Cruise Lines on Tuesday. It's going to be really interesting to hear from them, especially with so many of the headlines around the Middle East driving cruise stocks over the last several months, Avalon.
5: Absolutely. I mean, the potential end of the Iran war and fuel costs will definitely be top of mind for investors as Carnival heads into its second quarter earnings on Tuesday. Carnival shares have been on a roller coaster ride alongside other travel and cruise names, to say the least, since the war started in February. But now with the U.S. and Iran saying that they've reached an interim agreement to reopen the Strait of Hormuz, sentiment is again rising in this hard-hit sector. Worth mentioning that Wall Street still remains cautiously optimistic about the stock. Stiefel may have put it best, that analyst saying that trading cruise stocks is beyond difficult because you're trading your view of whether the Middle East war will end or not. But they remain buyers of Carnival into their earnings because they believe the company hasn't witnessed any deterioration in customer spending. Bloomberg Intelligence highlighting that investors will look for insight on bookings since March, when Carnival reported that 85% of capacity had been sold.
4: Well, like you said, the stock's kind of been all over the map since the start of the year. What are we expecting from the options market when it comes to how this stock could trade off the back of earnings?
5: Yes, option data that we are seeing at the moment is currently implying about a 6% move after those results.
4: Okay, so we'll be keeping an eye on Carnival Cruise Line on Tuesday, along with FedEx, obviously a pretty strong bellwether for the economy as a whole. But, I mean, this stock's been through quite a few changes lately. So how's that affecting investor sentiment?
5: Yes. I mean, FedEx, to say the least, will be entering a new era when it reports fourth quarter earnings on Tuesday. Just this month, FedEx completed the spinoff of its freight division, and it will also be the first earnings call for Claude Russ, who became interim CFO after John Dietrich surprised investors by announcing that he was stepping down at the start of this month. Investors expect FedEx to continue executing despite inflationary pressures and rising fuel costs tied to that war in Iran. Barclays analysts are expecting solid retail performance and also industrial expansion this quarter, given strong macro transportation indicators. Though it is worth noting that Bloomberg Intelligence highlighting with the spinoff in the rearview mirror, FedEx can potentially begin to focus on its longer-term financial targets, like pushing its higher-margin businesses and also improving European results to lift earnings above its 2029 target. And
4: So it'll be interesting to see how that goes. But, I mean, this stock in particular has been on a pretty solid run since even before the start of the year. When you have the FedEx freight business in the rear view, how is that expected to affect the performance going forward?
5: Well, going forward, they're hoping that this will allow FedEx to hone in on the really quality areas of its business and help to expand margin. And also worth noting that options data at the moment is currently implying a nearly 7% move after those results, although we will also hear from that spinoff later that week as well. So we'll see how the two go head to head.
4: Oh, wow. So even more reason to keep an eye on FedEx and FedEx Freight. Not only that, on Thursday, we're going to hear from Darden Restaurants. I mean, every time I think about Darden, I think about Olive Garden. But, I mean, I'm always surprised by how many restaurants are under the Darden umbrella, not just for casual dining, but fine dining as well.
5: Yeah, you're absolutely right. Darden is the parent company behind popular chains like Ruth Chris, Longhorn Steakhouse, and my dad's personal favorite, Cheddar Scratch Kitchen.
4: Oh,
5: but
4: nice.
5: We will be gaining some more visibility on the American consumer Thursday when Darden reports fourth quarter earnings. Worth noting that they do continue to outperform the S&P 500 consumer discretionary sector, and investors are expecting the print to keep that trend going. Citi analysts writing that they expect another solid quarter marked by comparative growth continuing to outpace the industry. Raymond James expecting a strong fourth quarter, noting that solid casual dining segment trends in recent months. And also worth noting that options data at the moment is currently implying about a 4% move after those results.
4: Okay, so maybe a little bit of a pop there, but you have to wonder when, you know, there's so much talk about a K-shaped economy, whether consumers are thinking about pulling back some on some of the more discretionary sides of the economy, whether a company like Darden could see a hit from something like that, if people are thinking, well, you know, maybe I would rather stay at home and cook for myself rather than, go out for a nice meal for a change.
5: Absolutely. And I mean, it's also not just that. We're also thinking about the impact of GLP-1s on various restaurants. Obviously, fast dining, fast food is going to be very impacted by GLP-1s, especially as they continue to grow in popularity in the U.S. But for companies like a Darden Restaurants, analysts have said they're really looking for some of these chains to launch more smaller plates, more chicken options for customers who are looking for a healthier option on the menu and are really conscious about protein. And so that will also be something to be interesting to keep an eye on as we see the report later this week.
4: That's Bloomberg Equities reporter Avalon Purnell. Coming up on Bloomberg Daybreak Weekend, we'll look ahead to London Climate Action Week. I'm Nathan Hager, and this is Bloomberg.
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4: This is Bloomberg Daybreak Weekend, our global look ahead at the top stories for investors in the coming week. I'm Nathan Hager in Washington. Later in the program, we'll get you set for some important economic data.

0: coming out in Australia this week. But first, the world's facing an uptick in extreme weather events, and Europe is no exception. While one of the hottest World Cups on record is underway on this side of the Atlantic, Europe is enduring a fresh wave of weather warnings, and it's having an impact on climate resilience, energy security, and everyday life. For more, let's go to London and bring in Bloomberg Daybreak Europe anchor Caroline Hepker.
1: Nathan, would you believe it? The UK, which is rarely known for hot weather, now faces its second heat wave in a matter of weeks. Yellow weather warnings have been issued across Europe, and here in London, it's spurring a national debate about renewable energy, housing policy, and even the role of air conditioning. While the Iran war has already spurred inflation across the continent and focused minds on our collective dependence on fossil fuels, Europe and the world must now grapple with another cost. The $20 trillion, which Bloomberg Intelligence estimates will have to be spent on extreme weather over the next decade. Initiatives like the upcoming London Climate Action Week will look to harness the power of London for global and local climate action. Sherry Hickok is the CEO of Climate Impact Partners and says that the kind of engagement from local government and the business world is needed more now than ever before. Despite some political backlash to the idea from opposition political parties, she says there's actually been a surge in corporate climate investing.
2: I think what we see in the continued growth in the commitments is that it isn't a short-term gain. So as you said, corporate commitments are up 72%. We have now 72% of the global Fortune 500 with at least one climate goal. That's three times since 2019.
1: That was Sherry Hickok, the CEO of Climate Impact Partners, there speaking to Bloomberg. But will that be enough to combat the panoply of looming threats from heat waves to drought to flood risks and food shortages? Joining me now to discuss is Bloomberg's weather and climate reporter, Joe Wirtz, and Bloomberg's green reporter, Olivia Rudgard. Welcome to both of you, and thanks for taking the time to speak to us. Joe, let's start by thinking about the heat wave looming in Europe right now. What does it mean for the environment and for the economy?
3: Right. So that heat wave is building right now in France, really, is kind of where things are really starting to cook over there. And this is one of these high pressure systems that we saw earlier in late May. So very similar setup. And they are looking at some really scorching temperatures and also day after day after day of really warm nights, too. They call these tropical nights. These are when temperatures don't dip below 20 degrees at night. We could be in for days of that in France and in Paris there. And, you know, we're already seeing some market ripples from this. You know, the rivers in France are starting to get warm. They use those rivers to cool nuclear plants. And when those river temperatures get hot, they can't produce as much nuclear energy and they have to limit output. So EDF in France has already said they might have to start limiting power at these plants. And so the effects of this heat are already starting to trickle in.
1: Yeah. Gosh, that is surprising, isn't it, that the impact is so significant? I mean, we know that productivity drops, for example, when it gets very hot.
3: Yep.
1: There's also the risk of fire, of wildfires in Europe, which we often see over the summer, and then deaths, you know, increase as well because of the heat. So there are lots of consequences, aren't there,
3: yep,
1: for people. There's also, there's been quite a lot of talk about the El Nino effect.
3: That's right.
1: Now, that is actually not very familiar to a lot of people, right, in Europe. It's something that affects other parts of the world more. That could shave trillions off, you know, a very fragile global economy. It's expected to be really, really strong this year. Why and what is it?
3: Yeah, this is a lot of people aren't familiar with it because it's actually pretty far away geographically from Europe. This is an area of the Pacific Ocean that is warming up. It warms up on these kind of seasonal cycles, and we're in for one of these seasonal cycles. But it's happening on top of warming that has already occurred as the climate's getting warmer and through climate change. And the projections are that this El Nino could be, you know, potentially unprecedented. This, we're looking at a potential record-breaking heat. And this weather pattern, even though it's cyclical, you know, it has global ramifications. It affects weather patterns all over the world. Mm. It shifts rainfall, increases heat in some areas, makes it less rainy in some areas and more rainy in others. But this is happening on top of inflation that's already occurring, largely due to the war in the Middle East. And, you know, big impacts, especially in food systems and agriculture, drought wildfire, severe flooding in some areas. So, yeah, the last one, the one in last big one in 2015 and 2016 was like $7.6 trillion, hit to the economy here. So, yeah, we're approaching that now, and it's officially on, and it won't peak for months to come.
1: So this is the backdrop then to London Climate Action Week. I'll also add that the backdrop, of course, is the World Cup as well. And there's expected to be very, very high heat at many of those matches. Again, that's, difficult for some, European football playing nations, and a lot of weather warnings there too. But I wanted to pick up with you, Olivia, on what Joe was saying there. It's not just about heat, it's also about water, and it's about flooding. And we've been writing a lot about the unseasonable weather that we've been having here in the UK, but it's kind of an example of what is happening in many countries. We've had this record setting May in terms of the temperatures, but now a very, very wet June. It's not just kind of heat waves and air conditioning we're thinking about, it's also the flood risks too.
4: Yeah, absolutely. And I think the thing that you see in the UK is what was historically a sort of very temperate climate that moved within, specific parameters most of the time, to something that's become a little bit more dramatic. So we see these much bigger swings from, we had over 30 degree temperature heat waves. I'm sorry, I'm in Celsius rather than Fahrenheit.
1: Okay, we'll forgive you.
4: Yeah, in May, which is very unseasonably hot. And then, it swings away again and we get really, really heavy rainfall. And that is climate driven because, for every degree of extra warming in the atmosphere, it means that it can hold that much more moisture. And so when we do get those summer downpours, they are heavier than they historically would have been. And the other thing I think that's interesting in the UK and also, other places that were not used to this type of dramatic climatic shift, is that our infrastructure and our buildings are not well adapted to this level of heavy rainfall. So you see the risk of surface water flooding is rising really significantly at the same time as we're paving over a lot more land, and that increases that risk on top of the extra rainfall. And this is something that insurers increasingly are very concerned about. It comes down to even a garden level, thinking about how people are managing, their own garden space. Increasingly people are paving it over, you see more astroturf around, putting in driveways, which maybe makes their life easier, but insurers are actually very concerned about that as a risk that accentuates the impact of surface water flooding and can cause, really significant property damage and really traumatic experiences as well for people affected by it.
1: Yeah, I've been very interested to read your climate change newsletter and the content that you put out regularly on those issues, the paving over front gardens in London. I mean, it's down to the micro level, but this is where you see kind of a climate change really writ large. Joe, another area that has been fascinating, we've been talking about how unusual it used to be to have air conditioning in London, but now it's becoming much more common. And maybe this is also something that in many more cities is becoming more common. I mean, AC in the United States takes up a huge chunk of energy consumption. It's becoming much more common across Europe and elsewhere.
3: It is becoming more common here. It's becoming more common across Europe. We've seen installation rates across Europe. Adoption of AC installed in homes and businesses is low in the UK, but people's interest in cooling down when these heat waves hit is very high. We saw a huge jump in purchases of these portable air conditioning units and fans, at retailers here in the UK. At Currys saw like a 2,700% increase in portable air conditioning sales year over year during that May heat wave that we just had. John Lewis saw an 800% surge. While the adoption rate, installation rate of these air conditionings is pretty low in buildings, when that heat hits, people will spend money to stay cool.
1: But surely that's massively inefficient, Olivia. I mean, and there is the push-pull, isn't there, between climate change policy and then what people actually do when the heat hits.
4: Yeah, so part of the problem in the UK is that we just haven't designed our buildings really in any era, including the modern era, to cope well with heat. And so, it doesn't actually take a huge amount of heat for people to start to get really uncomfortable, sometimes in homes and other buildings as well, things like care homes and hospitals. That was one of the things the Climate Change Committee really highlighted. And, the current building policies, especially in London, really try and dissuade people from getting air conditioning. You have to, in a lot of places, you have to jump through hoops. You have to get planning permission. If you're a leaseholder, you own a flat, it can also be quite complex. And so what people are actually doing is going out and buying these portable systems, which the types of ones that Joe references that you can buy from Currys or John Lewis, which are, as you say, much less efficient than a real kind of fixed system. So in some ways, we sort of currently have the worst of both worlds, because people are still, they need to be cool, and their home or whatever building they're living in is not well adapted. So they're having to do something,
1: yeah,
4: but doing something that's more sort of fixed and permanent is quite difficult.
1: Just tell us a little bit about the politics in the UK. I mean, climate change is a reality in countries around the world, including in Britain, but there is still climate denialism, isn't there? How have you seen that, Olivia?
4: Yeah, well, I think a lot of people thought that we'd sort of vanquished climate denialism in the UK, and that's not currently the case because, you know, like a lot of places, there's been the rise of more populist politics, and here that is particularly expressed in the Reform Party and, you know, their policy around climate change. We interviewed Richard Tice on the Zero podcast. My colleague Akshat Rathi interviewed him a few weeks ago, and, you know, he is very dismissive of the human impact on the climate, and his argument is really, well, we should just adapt to it. You know, we should forget trying to cut emissions. You know, it's too expensive, it's a waste of time. We should just spend loads of money on adapting to it. The problem with that is that if we kind of allow climate change to run away, and, you know, we get temperature rises, we're already on course for way over 1.5 degrees of temperature rises by mid-century, you know, even more than that, adapting to that, it's like sort of trying to fill up a bucket that's got holes in it. You're really trying to keep up with something that is happening on a scale that we're just not used to as human beings. And the cost of that, you know, he says it's fairly kind of minimal, and it's sort of is much more cost effective than mitigating. I think there are a lot of experts in the climate space that would disagree with that.
1: My thanks there to Bin Begs, Joe Wirtz and Olivia Rudgard. Well, with former US Secretary of State John Kerry and former UK Prime Minister Boris Johnson both scheduled to speak at London Climate Action Week in the next few days, we will have full coverage of the convergence of climate and finance across Bloomberg platforms. I'm Caroline Hepke here in London. You can catch us every weekday morning for Bloomberg Daybreak Europe beginning at 6 a.m. in London. That's 1 a.m. on Wall Street. Nathan.
0: Thanks, Caroline. And coming up on Bloomberg Daybreak Weekend, we'll look ahead to price pressures down under. I'm Nathan Hager, and this is Bloomberg.
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1: We were able to use the demographics in the ADP payroll data and segment it by career.
0: It's already finding useful trends.
1: Since the rollout of ChatGPT in November 2022, this dashboard shows there's been a 20% decline in early career software developers. But when you look at older workers, no decline at all.
0: That suggests younger workers are getting less of a chance to see their full potential realized. Richardson says the opportunity for employers is to use AI not to replace workers, but to augment work.
1: It is a productivity tool in the sense that it makes work better. It makes problems easier to solve, and therefore you can tackle more problems.
0: Andrew O'Day, Bloomberg Radio.
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10: Bloomberg Daybreak Weekend, our global look ahead at the top stories for investors in the coming week. I'm Nathan Hager in Washington. It's not just the Federal Reserve getting ready for inflation data. This week, we also get a fresh look at how much prices are rising in Australia. 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
11: Thanks, Nathan. Last week, the Reserve Bank of Australia warned that inflation is still too high. RBA Governor Michelle Bullock said inflation is likely to remain high for some time as higher fuel prices feed through to prices of other goods and services. Now, this week, we'll get the report on Australian consumer prices. And to help us preview the numbers, let's bring in Bloomberg economist for Australia and New Zealand, James McIntyre. James joins from our studio in Sydney. Thank you for being here. So last week, the RBA left its official cash rate unchanged at 4.35%. Now, to be fair, the central bank has raised rates three times already this year to try to get inflation back to target. And yet, price stability is still a problem. Does it all come down to higher energy costs as the result of the war in Iran?
12: Well, what the RBA has been worried about there is that there was a lot of strength in the economy at the end of the year, and it looked like in the beginning of the year, before the outbreak of conflict with Iran, things were going quite strong, and they were worried that inflation was going to take off a bit from the other side of the economy. When you throw an energy shock onto that, that was when they decided to pull the trigger and act. And they did that three times. So it's unsurprising that they did take a chance to take a little bit of a breather after three rate hikes in a row, but they are still concerned and really want to talk tough, and they have done that. They've continued to talk tough to try and make sure they get inflation expectations staying on a lock as the energy inflation shock works its way through the system over the course of coming months.
11: So from what I understand, James, it's not just the headline reading that's a problem. It's underlying inflation, I think, that's a little more concerning. Do I have that right?
12: You do, that's right. And so what we've got with the headline is actually we've had some retreat. We've got a little bit of a pullback. It was surprisingly weaker at the headline number in April, and that was because of government initiatives to halve fuel excise tax, so it really helped to mute and damp some of that energy shock at the bowser, at the petrol pump for consumers. We'll see a little bit more of that in the May data. But what we've got on the underlying inflation is that's remaining a little bit stickier. 3.3%, probably up to 3.4% on our numbers for the month of May, and that's above the RBA's 2-3% band. It has come off a little, but there's a long way to go, and that's what we think the central bank is concerned about and why, even though they're on hold now and could be on hold for quite some time, they're going to continue to articulate a very concerned and tough stance and keep that threat of further hikes alive.
11: So what are you expecting to see in the upcoming data this week when it relates to consumer prices?
12: Yeah, so we're expecting to see on a month-on-month outcome a decline in prices. A pullback in those gasoline, or we call it petrol prices at the pump, is a big part of that story. There are usually some seasonal things that are a little bit damper, but on a year-on-year, we're expecting the inflation at the headline level to fall from 4.2 in April down to 4 for May. But at the trim mean level, that's likely to stay elevated at moving in the other direction from 3.3 to 3.4. These are the monthly data, though. that is a new development for Australia. We've had a monthly CPI now for a little while. The RBA is still focusing in on the quarterly numbers, and so we've got another month, the June data, which will then be the Q2, the second quarter CPI. That's going to be the big key one that the RBA is really going to be focused on.
11: So what is the market right now expecting in terms of further tightening from the Reserve Bank?
12: Well, market expectations have pulled back a little. If we were to circle back probably a month ago, we were seeing further hikes being priced in by the market, but that has really dialed back. And it's dialed back for one particular important reason, not just what's happened with the reopening of the Strait of Hormuz and that news that we should see some easing of the energy supply shock that's come there. What we have seen domestically is actually quite important, and we've seen the economic surprise index for Australia, that Citibank economic surprise index, really fall into deeply negative territory. It wasn't just the April CPI surprising on the downside, but the labour market data surprised on the downside as well, showing that we actually had a fall in jobs and a spike up in the unemployment rate. If we get some more signs of that weakening in the labour market, that's really going to cause a bit of tension for the RBA with their dual mandate.
11: So I understand that there is a bit of softening in the labor market, and I guess you could make the case that that's to be expected given the tightening that the RBA has already executed, if I can use that term. But I'm curious about how well wages are holding up right now.
12: Yeah, so wages at the private sector level are okay, they're in the zone in terms of the RBA's zone of comfort. We did have a minimum wage decision. So there is a portion of the labour market, there's a federal or a national minimum wage for Australia, and around about 20% of wages across the economy are influenced by an annual decision on that wage or match it. And what we had there was we had that minimum wage increase come through at 4.75%. And that's a little bit higher than we might have been expecting. What the wage tribunal opted to do was to protect low-wage workers from the impacts of inflation that they experienced last year. Now, unfortunately, what that means is it pushes up those costs for that section of the labour market, and as a result, that means it's a little bit more difficult and makes inflation a little bit stickier to come down, especially if other workers in the other 80% of the labour market have a look at what those low-wage workers are getting and say, to their employers, I want the same, please. That is a little bit of a challenge. So there's a little bit of, I guess, weakness in the labour market that helps the RBA keep a little bit of a lid on the risk of that fairly solid wage gain that came through, proliferating more broadly across the overall wage complex and keeping inflation pressures lingering or sticky in the system.
11: So given everything that we're talking about here, I'm wondering how well household spending is holding up. Are things okay? Are they stable? Are they beginning to soften a bit? What's happening when it comes to household spending?
12: Well, we've had the household spending data for April show that there was a substantive dip month on month of about 1%. But compared to a year, it's running at just under 5%, and that's in nominal terms. That's an okay outcome. But what we should be seeing is we should be expecting that to fall. It's not just the petrol prices or those gasoline prices coming back thanks to initiatives by the government to deliver some price relief and tax relief on those. We've got rate cuts being a factor here, but we've also got a negative wealth effect coming through. Australia's house prices have finally shown signs of cracking. There's a two-speed market at play. Smaller capital cities and the mining and resource states of Western Australia and Queensland, house prices continue to deliver quite strong and robust gains there. But in the two major capital cities, which are the big key anchors for the economy, Sydney and Melbourne, we've seen prices weakening since November last year, before the RBA started hiking rates. And those rate hikes have exacerbated, especially at the top end of the market, have exacerbated that slide in those house prices. And so we could be seeing in those two major economies two major markets, Sydney and Melbourne, big anchors for the economy, a bit of a negative wealth effect coming through and weighing on the consumer side there as well. So there's a lot of headwinds on the consumer story right now, and that should be something that, well, the RBA is going to be keeping a close eye on and making sure that it isn't something that tips over into too much of a downward spiral for demand, which could mean that that labour market story goes from one of a softness that helps keep wage pressures in check to one that actually is heading more towards a downturn that could spill into a recession.
11: James, thank you so very much for helping us understand the nuances of what is happening right now in the Australian economy as we look ahead to this week's inflation data. James McIntyre is Bloomberg economist for Australia and New Zealand. Staying in Australia, Prime Minister Anthony Albanese has resisted calls for making deeper cuts to immigration. That's even though Australia is facing demographic pressures. The fertility rate is at a record low. To get some perspective, my colleague Heidi Stroud-Watts spoke with professorial fellow Roger Wilkins from the University of Melbourne.
0: You kind of need one if you don't have the other, right? We know the replacement rate has been below target for decades now. Are there options other than migration, given it continues to be a political flashpoint?
6: Not a lot of options. I mean, it's declining fertility is not unique to Australia, but it does pose a very difficult policy problem. I think it's going to be something that's very hard to turn around. I mean, policy can have some impact in reversing it, but I think Australia's longer-term economic interests are in maintaining a healthy immigration program.
0: You're completely correct, of course, to point out this is not a problem that's unique to Australia. You only have to look to the likes of Japan to see what that aging population future might look like. But I do wonder, have there been any successful policies when it comes to encouraging and getting the birth rate back up? Because we know that things like, you know, baby bonus haven't exactly been effective in the longer term.
6: No, although, of course, that was a short-lived policy, particularly when, in the early 2000s, when Australia had quite large cash payments made to new parents. It reached a peak of around $7,000 Australian per child, but that only lasted for a very short period. And we did see a bump up in fertility rates at the time. So I think there is some merit in programs like that, where large cash payments at around the time of birth, they have a salience that perhaps works better than things like childcare subsidies, which can be somewhat difficult for people to understand and really fully appreciate in terms of factoring in whether to have a child or not.
0: The trifecta of a falling birth rate, of potential limitations on migration, of an aging population, what's the overall impact on the labour market?
6: Well, I mean, it's certainly, you know, in the broader context, Australia is an ageing population, not ageing as fast as many other OECD countries, but nonetheless ageing. And so you have a smaller proportion of your population of prime working age, and so that certainly raises challenges for, you know, longer-term living standards. And it also, that changing structure of the population also has implications for the structure of the labour market.
11: That was Roger Wilkins, professorial fellow from the University of Melbourne, speaking with Bloomberg's Heidi Stroud-Watts. I'm Doug Krisner. You can catch us weekdays for the Daybreak Asia podcast. It's available wherever you get your podcast. 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
10: 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I'm Nathan Hager. 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
13: This is a Bloomberg Money Minute. Time to honor the dads out there. The National Retail Federation says that this year, Father's Day-related spending is expected to hit a new record of nearly $28 billion.
14: It's very clear to us that, you know, consumers are making sure that they are able to spend on loved ones at these special moments. even if they have to cut back in other areas.
13: Mark Matthews is the chief economist at the NRF, which predicts consumers will spend nearly $227 each on Father's Day,
14: up from $199 last year.
13: The NRF, along with Prosper Insights and Analytics, found that just over three quarters of consumers plan to celebrate the holiday.
14: 45% of them are planning to buy a gift for a father or stepfather. And the second highest category is people buying for a husband, 25%.
13: Greeting cards were the most popular Father's Day gift, followed by clothing, special outings, and gift cards. 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
0: This is a story about going home again. The narrative of Europe in recent years has too often been about lack of growth, but there are exceptions. It turns out that Poland is one of the world's fastest growing economies. And although it's now attracting its best and brightest to come home to build their businesses, tough challenges still lie ahead. Born and raised in Warsaw, Aleksandra Pedraszewska followed a well-trodden path for young, ambitious Poles and went abroad.
1: I wanted to study abroad, and I started looking around.

0: And this is Bloomberg.
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11: This is a story about trying to have it both ways. Since he first became president, Donald Trump has sought to protect the U.S. aluminum industry through tariffs. But the war in Iran may be taking us in a very different direction. Our colleague Christian Friedland tells us a story of a key metal that is caught in the middle.
12: Aluminum foil keeps foods from drying out while sealing in all their natural flavor.
13: When you think about aluminum, the first thing that comes to mind might be tinfoil or soda cans. But it's also an essential component of cars, planes, and machinery. It's the world's most abundant metal, but even that hasn't kept aluminum safe from the fallout of war.
14: The supply is now depleted by about half of the metal that used to be shipped from the Middle East, because there's been some damage and there's been some curtailments to avoid further damage.
13: So Jean Simard is the president and CEO of the Aluminum Association of Canada.
14: It's a very significant situation for the aluminium sector worldwide, because the Middle East produces 20% of all the aluminium outside China, and it ships to Asia, but mostly to the US and to Europe.
13: Of the top aluminium producing countries in the world, two are in the Middle East, and Simard says the impact of the war in Iran could be long-lasting.
14: Starting at the beginning of the crisis, the first curtailment happened in Qatar because of an energy supply situation, and then damage was done in Bahrain and then to the Altawila smelters in the Emirates. This is very significant because it will take a long time to bring it back. Smelters are very highly impacted by energy. And to restart smelter, do like if there's a supply problem with electricity for your house, you have to unplug everything and then replug one at a time. So they can only start back two cells a day out of hundreds and hundreds of cells.
13: Production is just one part of the aluminum supply chain facing disruption. Distribution is another. Like so many of the world's exports, aluminum needs to be shipped, often a long way, and shipments are snarled by the blockade of the Strait of Hormuz.
14: The problem is what's in front of us. The last ship to leave the Middle East just before the beginning of the crisis has made it to the U.S. There's no other ship on its way. It took 60 days to get there. So the full shock is ahead of us. I'm not too sure that all downstream transformers, processors, mom-and-pop shops that use aluminium are fully aware of what's ahead of them.
13: In the first 2 weeks of the war, the price of aluminium on the London Metal Exchange saw double-digit gains, shooting to record highs. But while the war added to rising prices around the world, some of the fallout in the U.S. is self-inflicted. Last year, President Trump hiked tariffs on imports of aluminium to 50%, with the intention of stimulating domestic production. As of 2025, the U.S. was dependent on imports to meet some 60% of internal aluminum consumption. And that was something that the Trump administration didn't like.
0: The U.S. is a short market on primary aluminium, so the U.S. need to import a lot of primary aluminium to fill demand. So to attract that metal, then U.S. Consumers or manufacturers using aluminium in effect have to pay the duty on aluminium into the U.S. market.
13: Trond Olaf Christoffersen is the CFO of Norsk Hydro, a publicly traded aluminum producer based in Norway. The company is also in the unique position of having a production facility in Qatar.
0: Our joint venture in Qatar, Qatalum, has been impacted by the war and is currently operating around 60% production capacity because of the situation. And we continue to operate around that level. It is a challenging situation with the raw material access and also to get metal out from the region. But we are continuing to operate at that production level.
13: And so is the U.S. now facing more of an aluminum crisis than other parts of the world?
0: Well, the supply situation, I think, is, or the situation in the Middle East impacts the supply situation in all markets. Physically, when it comes to supply, I think the Asian market is worse impacted because quite a lot of the metal from the Middle East is normally sold in Asia, around 2.5 million tons. But the price impact is global.
13: This isn't the first time the United States has imposed tariffs on Canadian aluminum. In 2018, when I was foreign minister, the trade spat between our two countries ended with the U.S. backing down. And although the U.S. is facing higher aluminum prices today, Samard says that's not a direct effect of the war in Iran. That's because the vast majority of aluminum the United States imports comes from Canada.
14: When the tariffs, the 50% tariff were implemented, it created a price shock in the market for exporters into the U.S., as Canada is one of them. And basically the reaction was to divert shipments to another market, which covered the full logistical costs and the whole net back that would differentiate this destination from the U.S. One thing is sure, if you want to get all the available supply from Canada, you have as a policymaker in the U.S. to do a carve out for Canada within the global tariff situation right now. If that doesn't happen, Canada will go where the market is.
13: Among the industries that are most affected by higher aluminum prices are packaging and transportation, from trains and trucks to mopeds and bikes. And that's where Brendan Moore comes in.
2: Fundamentally, aluminum is one of the primary materials used on a bicycle. The reason is it's very light, very strong, reasonably priced. You know, it's not a super exotic metal.
13: Moore's company, Wolftooth Components, makes premium bike parts that are shipped all over the world. His manufacturing plant in the suburbs of Minneapolis is about 7,000 miles from the Strait of Hormuz, but he's still feeling the consequences of the war in Iran.
2: We're a small company like us. 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We don't get a lot of choice in where our aluminum comes from, but I can tell you that it's shifted. And we do have a preference for U.S. aluminum.
13: Eventually, the only solution for a manufacturer like Moore might be to raise prices. But he says it's not so simple.
2: In consumer goods, I would say it's not like when you go to the restaurant and there's like lobster pricing and it's like market rate. That's not how consumer goods work. And when prices of aluminum or raw material go in, we can't necessarily just like raise our prices right away. Raising prices, remember, does three really bad things. One, it upsets your customers. Two, it puts you at a disadvantage to your competition. And three, it's actually a lot of work. And so when aluminum goes up effectively initially, we just eat it. It just comes right out of our bottom line.
13: Moore has seen peaks and valleys in the price of aluminum before, but he says this time is different.
2: If you look, there was COVID, which aluminum prices started going up, but then actually the biggest peak was right when the Russian war started, just went crazy high, and then tariffs came in, and then the Strait of Hormuz was closed, But the biggest thing people aren't talking about, and you're seeing this broadly across commodities, is the AI build-out is actually one of the big impacts for aluminum prices going up right now. Those data centers that we all hear so much about, they use a ton of raw material, and a lot of it's aluminum. And so kind of we're seeing like a triple whammy now, if you will.
13: Smaller manufacturers like Wolf Tooth Components not only have to contend with higher prices for the metal they need, but also have to compete against bigger, more powerful players that also use aluminum. The squeeze could eventually raise prices across the board for consumers, triggering another bout of inflation.
2: There's really no viable alternative to aluminum in our case. And you'd hear the same thing if you asked Boeing. Like, they're still going to use tons of aluminum in the airplanes, no matter what the price is. And the price of those airplanes will just go up. Same with our bicycle parts.
13: As the war drags on, so does the timeline for prices to stabilize. Back in Norway, Christofferson says the outlook is far from certain.
0: So in the aluminum market, I think we see a bit the same situation as you see in the energy markets, where you have quite high prices in the front end, meaning metals to be delivered in the coming month. But then you have a declining price, a backwardation situation in the market with lower prices falling down to $3,000 per ton a couple of years out in time.
14: So it will take anywhere between 12 to 18 months for the Middle East supply that's been affected to come back into the market. And then you need 60 days to ship to North America that you add to this. So we're heading for a supply shock as we move through the summer period. And this will last most likely for about a year and a half, until this supply starts to make its way back into the market.
13: For business owners like Brendan Moore, the effects of domestic and foreign policy have become an unavoidable hazard of the job.
2: We control the processing, we control our efficiency, we control our yields, so we have to just focus on those. I think near term, we're going to be able to mitigate most of the aluminum prices. Longer term, if it stays this high, there has to be some sort of increase. But a consumer, if aluminum goes up 20% again this year, our prices of our products aren't going to go up 20%. They're going to go up like 3 or 5%. And I like Boeing. I'm not trying to poo-poo them at all, but like, we don't have the negotiating power that, say, they have or an automaker has. And when these prices change or tariffs change, I see that almost the same day. I mean, not joking sometimes. Well, I didn't start this small business because I wanted to learn about tariffs or deal with massive supply chain issues or deal with geopolitics. Those are, in fact, some of my least favorite things. Bicycles are way more fun than that stuff.
13: With all the back and forth of tariffs and wars, it's hard to see how U.S. policy at the moment is helping American manufacturers or American consumers. And this is one problem that the marketplace can't fix on its own.
15: That does it for this edition of Bloomberg Wall Street Week. I'm David Westin. Stay with us. Today's top stories and global business headlines are coming up right now.
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16: From ABC News, I'm Chuck Severinsen. With U.S.-Iran talks postponed and more oil tankers moving through the Strait of Hormuz, gasoline prices have come down a little, but still average a dollar more per gallon than before the war. Downward price changes don't happen quickly, says analyst Stephen Day, Virginia Commonwealth University.
17: The oil doesn't start flowing all at once, and the ships don't start moving all at once, and the insurance prices don't come down all at once. All this stuff is connected.
16: Manhunt and a reward in shootings of five people in Kansas City, killing one. ABC News Chief Investigative Correspondent Aaron Katursky.
18: In the shadow of the World Cup, an urgent manhunt for the suspect in a string of highway shootings. The FBI is offering a $25,000 reward for information leading to his arrest. Police say after Sanchez Munoz shot into one of the cars, the driver died when the vehicle crashed. The shootings also injured a teen and three adults, among them an Uber driver taking fans to a World Cup match at Kansas City Stadium. All of the gunfire happened within a few miles of the soccer pitch.
16: A shouting match at the UN over accusations that Israeli soldiers and settlers have committed sexual violence against Palestinians. Israeli Ambassador Danny Danon and United Nations Special Representative Vanessa Fraser.
19: I'm sorry, but I have to make a point of order.
20: No, you will be quiet
19: because this is what the chair should be doing.
20: You spoke,
19: I make
20: now
19: a point of order.
16: arguing at a meeting yesterday, just weeks after the UN added Israel to a list of countries suspected of committing sexual violence in war zones. Federal judges rejected former President Biden's attempt to block the Trump administration from releasing to a conservative group recordings that Biden made with a ghostwriter. Judge says the public interest outweighed privacy rights, but she put her ruling on hold so Biden can appeal. Republicans in Congress demanded the recordings after the judge declined to file charges against Biden over whether he improperly had classified documents in his possession. You're listening to ABC News.
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16: Announcing a lawsuit against the tech giant by saying time is up for TikTok, Florida's top prosecutor trying to force changes to restrict access by children to inappropriate content and boost controls parents can use.
22: These companies make billions and billions and billions of dollars. They're going to choose profit over public safety unless we make it hurt. So we're going to tell them, fix your app, protect kids, or it's going to be expensive here in Florida.
16: Florida State Attorney General James Othmeyer. There are now over 900 confirmed cases and 245 deaths from the current Ebola outbreak, says the health minister of the Democratic Republic of Congo. Why many are changing jobs, from ABC's Wayne Cabot.
23: A new survey from hiring firm Robert Half finds that roughly half of U.S. workers plan to look for a new job in the next 6 months, up from 38% in the first half of the year, up 27% from a year ago. The reasons? 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
16: 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ABC's Whit Johnson.
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29: Hello and good morning, folks. Welcome into the Nebraska Outdoor Studio here at KFOR. Oh, boy, it's exciting. Another Saturday, another weekend upon us with all the opportunities and fun. Maybe a little rain, too, in the forecast, but that's all right. We're Nebraskans. We're tough, and we know that a good chunk of the state, we still need that. Maybe not all, but we're there. So do appreciate you joining us today. Hopefully you're enjoying your ride or maybe some time out at a park or getting ready to head to one of those types of spots. Maybe planning a trip to not only a state park, but maybe you're tripping out for Education Center, wherever you might be headed. Appreciate you making us part of your Saturday morning now that this summer, just this summer, we're going to be kicking off, as you know, the weekend right here, bright and early, 6 a.m. Nebraska Outdoors during the Salt Dogs baseball season. As you might know, I'm Hershey with your Nebraska Game and Parks, and I always have fun on these shows because I get to talk about the wild spaces, friendly faces, and state park places that make Nebraska the natural wonder that we are. Today, June the 20th. Oh my goodness, we're partway through June, and a lot of things to do. But before I get too far, I've got to bring in, to make sure that we stay on course, we got the Santa producers, Jill St. James. How are you doing?
1: I'm good. How are you?
29: Not too bad. I'm glad you're here this morning, because one, you let me in, and two, you're running the boards behind mission control and all that type of stuff. And this is kind of a big topic.
1: It is?
29: It is. Today?
1: Okay.
29: I mean, we could talk about a lot of things, and we have fishing, camping, state parks. We've talked about all sorts of different things.
1: But that's bigger than that?
29: Well, I'd say so. We're talking about the birds and the bees.
1: You didn't tell me that. You didn't warn me that we were going to have that talk.
29: Well, I'm not sure how management would have liked that on either side if we were like, what are you guys talking about this week? The birds and the bees.
1: Birds and the bees.
29: Yeah.
1: Okay. Well, first of all, let's say that this is a PG-13 show.
29: Okay.
1: And we're only going to talk about biology.
29: Yeah.
1: Correct?
29: On. Yeah. Exactly. There goes,
1: so throw the rest of that out.
29: That part
1: Thank
29: of the
1: you.
29: Show. All right, this one might be a short show, folks. No, biologically speaking.
1: Yes.
29: Well, I guess that doesn't work either. We're going to have some professional biologists.
1: Oh, good.
29: Talking about some right. different things, some
1: so
29: naturalists.
1: You and I aren't going to be talking
29: all that.
1: About it.
29: That's right. We're going to start with the bees, though.
1: Oh, all right.
29: Now, how do you feel about bees? Where does that fit?
1: You know, I can honestly admit that I'm scared of them.
29: Okay.
1: But they're really fun to look at.
29: They're kind of neat looking,
1: and
29: I
1: realize that they're very important to our ecological system.
29: Okay.
1: Right?
29: Okay,
1: they're carrying pollen from one place to another. They definitely serve
29: a
1: purpose.
29: That they
1: other
29: do.
1: Than just honey.
29: There.
1: How's
29: besides
1: that?
29: Just honey. Good job. Good
1: that
29: job.
1: That was the dumbed down version.
29: They do serve some pretty cool things here in the state of Nebraska. Our state insect is the honeybee, which is not a native species.
1: Oh, I did not know
29: We've
1: that.
29: We've got a lot of native bees and wasps and all that type of things, including bumblebees, the showstopper here in the state. Pollinator Week is upon us. It's not happening yet, folks.
1: Soon?
29: Very soon, very soon. Where did I write that down? June 22nd through 28th. So it starts on Monday,
1: yeah,
29: right?
1: Uh-huh.
29: And then goes through the following Sunday. But big week. There's some things kicking off this weekend that you're going to want to know about. We got pollinators, plants, and prairies at Prairie Pines. That's just kind of southeast of the city here. Really cool little oasis of habitat and nature out there, and great opportunity to kind of get to see some of the pollinators in action, see some of the benefits. That is today, 10 to 1, so you're going to want to plan that one. One of my favorite ones right here at SRAM, Outdoor Education Center.
1: Okay.
29: I might swing by a little bit later today. The Pollinator Party. Anytime you put the word party in something, it really gains my attention. Also starting today at 10 o'clock, going to 2 o'clock, they got live honeybees, bumblebees, monarch butterflies, a whole bunch more in different life stages.
1: Cool.
29: Do a little bit of BioBlitz through the iNaturalist app and identifying some of those. There's some crafts. There's, they got honey there as well, making seed balls. I think those are mud balls more than anything else where you get to throw at people. Well, throw in certain spots. Only throw
1: it. It's not a party until somebody throws something.
29: And all sorts of different things, scavenger art hunt and whatnot. That's at SRAM State
1: Neat.
29: Park. At beautiful, where is this one? This one's long. We got the bumblebee thing taking place. Bumblebee Atlas Field Day at Spring Creek Prairie Audubon Center, which is, I think it's kind of close, just southwest of town.
1: Right.
29: Not too far from Creek, Nebraska as well, 9 a.m. That one's getting started a little earlier, going until about midday, 11:30. People actually going out and looking at the different species of bumbles, bees, that is. So a lot of fun stuff to kick off that week and all. So there's the bees.
1: All right.
29: There's the bees.
1: Okay.
29: I do have a little bit of note, and folks, pollinators, I know, there's more pollinators than just bees, but that fits into our conversation today. On the bird side, and we're going to get into some more birds here in a little bit, we just wrapped up, May was Bird Month. but we finally did all the calculations and tabulations and all that for the birding bowl.
1: Oh.
29: For 2026.
1: Did I win?
29: I'll look. No.
1: No.
29: You didn't. Joseph, Nathan, Tim,
1: can't
29: Sarah.
1: Imagine why.
29: Brody, yeah. Rachel,
1: I'm
29: Tim,
1: not
29: Cindy,
1: there.
29: We saw Stephen, Marcos, Jackie, Jody. Nope.
1: Nope.
29: All the winners are posted, and hopefully you've been notified. You can find out how you did, perhaps, on our website, outdoornebraska.gov. This is kind of cool. We're gonna talk about this, and this was from the competitive birder group, where you had to find 150 species,
1: wow,
29: which is just amazing, and something at least 10 eBird checklists, including three from the Nebraska Birding Guide map, which was part of the fun and the challenge. The winner of the $1,000 prize donated it back to the Nebraska Wildlife Conservation Fund.
1: Oh, great.
29: And that was from David Cunningham, which is pretty cool. And here's a little quote. I have seen firsthand how improved habitats are making a difference for at-risk species, Cunningham said. The innovation, dedication, tireless efforts of conservationists to restore and protect these natural areas are truly inspiring. It is rewarding to support their work in a small way, helping ensure that these species can thrive for generations to come while giving Nebraskans meaningful opportunities to connect with and appreciate our wildlife heritage, which is pretty darn cool.
1: Yeah.
29: So, folks, check that out. We'll probably do it again next May. We had over 750 birders taking part, which is pretty exciting. They saw hundreds of different species out there, which is kind of cool. And there's our bird side of things.
1: I actually got together with some extended family a couple of weeks ago.
29: Yeah?
1: And they live in Kansas and Minnesota, and they were all looking for birds. They all had the Merlin app.
29: Oh, isn't that
1: and they
29: neat?
1: we were all in Colorado looking at birds together. So it was pretty fascinating.
29: That is really cool.
1: There are more people interested in this than I even realized, which is great.
29: Birds are one of those things that you kind of get drawn in.
1: Yeah.
29: You kind of like, I know what that bird is, but what's that bird? I better figure it out.
1: It's a little addictive, too.
29: And then you mentioned the Merlin app that helps with identification. You can keep a list on there of what you see as well, but also what I was like is I love listening to birds, and they all have different songs. That'll help identify that, but it's just like, you turn that on, it's like, oh my goodness, this bird's here? And you start looking for it, and you find it. It's like a little treasure hunt out there, which is a lot of fun. So,
1: yeah.
29: Again, Pollinator Week, June 22nd through 28th. Look at all the cool things going on today, this weekend, and next at our website, outdoornebraska.gov. We got, like I said, a lot of cool things today. So we got birds, bees, and we'll get a little bit more into the birds, I think. We got to bring in our naturalist, Heidi, to talk about what she's seeing here in eastern Nebraska. And then,
1: yeah,
29: plug your nose.
1: Oh, what? Why?
29: We're going to investigate some dead things.
1: Ew.
29: Yeah.
1: Oh, but that's kind of cool. Yeah. Okay.
29: It can be. In the summer months, it can be a little smelly.
1: Slightly.
29: Well. But, folks, you're going to find out how you can be a part of something kind of unique and new here in the state of Nebraska by keeping your eyes open for roadkill. Well, and sometimes you see it without.
1: I was going to say, there's roadkill everywhere.
29: Yeah, it could be really.
1: It's kind of common.
29: I don't know. Might be more of a challenge just to keep track of it all.
1: Exactly.
29: But that's going to be kind of interesting. We're going to bring in one of our biologists working on a new program dealing with roadkill here in the state of Nebraska. And see, I don't know what we're going to learn from it, but other than that thing is really dead and stinks. But we'll have to check in on it.
1: Well, there must be a reason.
29: Oh, I'd assume so. I don't know. I don't know. But I will say June, folks, is a busy, busy month, and we talk about it all the time, and always something fun to do in the great outdoors of Nebraska. June, I mean, look at all these. I don't know what all you celebrate in your family, but this, for months, we got National Camping Month, National Great Outdoors Month, National Safety Month, National Pollinators Month. For weeks, we've got National Fishing and Boating Week. We got, Flag Week. I had to toss that in there, and Flag Day as well.
1: Of course.
29: June 2nd. Oh, my goodness, I missed this.
1: You did?
29: It was a Tuesday.
1: Uh-huh.
29: I think I was working too. These are days now. National Leave the Office Early Day to get outside.
1: Well, then you probably should do it later on.
29: Yeah, I think
1: just
29: I'll
1: to
29: do
1: make
29: that
1: up
29: maybe,
1: for it.
29: Maybe tomorrow.
1: Yeah.
29: National Donut Day. That's one I did observe. Prairie Day, Trails Day, Daniel Boone Day. I know people.
1: What?
29: I know people related to Daniel Boone within the game and parks.
1: They take the day off.
29: it's a Saturday, so yeah.
1: Oh yeah, exactly.
29: Oh, no. Corn on the Cob Day, Flag Day. Oh, we already said that. Go Fishing Day, American Eagle Day, National Hike with a Geek Day. We haven't missed that one yet.
1: No.
29: That's one, two. That's this weekend. Oh my goodness, third Saturday. That, folks, that's today. So find your nearest geek. Look at them and say, hey, we're
1: take
29: going
1: me.
29: For a hike. All sorts of fun stuff. It's also, hey, we got Father's Day. Don't forget that. We've got some wonderful things you can do with your father outdoor and beautiful state recreation areas and parks. And we also have the start of summer, I think, officially. We've been dragging our feet on that, but it's summer. Yeah. We've had some 90 degrees and all that. That
1: happens today,
29: on,
1: right?
29: Happens on Sunday?
1: Yeah.
29: Today. Right through the transition.
1: I think.
29: All right, we'll go either way. Okay. Longest day of the year. So, all right, folks, we got a whole bunch more fun stuff hitting the airways. We got lots to do. I lost my notes. Oh, hey, the conversation sprouts wings and takes flight. When we return, you're listening to Nebraska Outdoors.
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29: Big welcome back to Outdoor Nation. This is Nebraska Outdoors. I'm Hershey with your Nebraska Game and Parks Commission. And folks, like I said, tonight's all about the birds and the bees. We covered the bees already. Now we're going to jump into the bees with one Miss Heidi Swanson, park naturalist. Heidi, how you doing?
8: I'm doing great, Hershey. How are you?
29: Not too bad. Now give folks an idea. Where do you naturalist at? Where are you usually hanging out and helping folks out when it comes to the world of the great outdoors?
8: We're usually hanging out in our state parks. I'm based out of Platte River State Park. You're usually going to find me in the Nature Center telling people about like our turtles and snakes and fish, or at a Crawdad Creek where we're looking for little macroscopic aquatic invertebrates. So we have nests and go look for water bugs.
29: You're all over the park, then.
8: Oh, yeah.
29: That's pretty awesome. And Platte River State Park, folks, is a great spot to go. And if you haven't been to Crawdad Creek, as Heidi's mentioning there, you deserve a chance to get out this weekend and check that out. A lot of ways to have fun there and splash around in the water. Now, Heidi, you've been recruited for tonight's, this morning show. I'm still getting used to that. Because we're going to talk about birdings, and I've been told you are a true Nebraska birder. Is that true?
8: I'd say that's true, yeah.
29: So what does that mean? I mean, you out birding all the time, or are you just keeping eyes and ears open while you're leading hikes and doing all that fun stuff at Platte River State Park? Or, dare I say, do you have a list that you keep of the birds you see?
8: I have a very informal list. I've never really gotten around to writing down exactly, like, when I see a new bird. I still have it in the back of my head.
29: That's pretty good.
8: But, yeah. And yeah, then it's mostly birding as I'm out doing everything else. I'm always listening to hear, like, oh, who showed up this week? Are any of my favorites back around, like the blue-gray gnatcatchers? I can hear them out by the nature center, and they're just so cute with the little angry eyebrows. They're great little birds.
29: So you do have favorites.
8: Look at the male facial markings. Right.
29: You do have favorite birds then here in Nebraska is what you're telling me. I just heard that. What's your top favorites?
8: My top favorite is the white-breasted nuthatch. I call them my little anti-gravity birds because they'll bounce along underneath tree branches or go down, like, headfirst down the tree trunk. They'll cling to, like, cement walls. It just looks like they've got little Velcro feet.
29: And they're good at that. Again, the fedora off to all those critters that can go up and down those trees, and like you said, with very little effort, and looks like it's just with the greatest of ease, which is great, exciting. Well, let's kind of jump into this, because I know we've only got you for a short time. Again, we're talking with Heidi Swanson, park naturalist there at beautiful Platte River State Park, but I know she doesn't just confine her natural duties to there. You know, we are this far in through June. I mean, we're kind of, I guess you could say, past the middle point.
8: When it came by so fast.
29: It did. It really has. But always something fun going on in the bird world. Big things happening all 12 months. What's taking place right now in a state like Nebraska?
8: Well, right now, our summer birds, our breeding birds, have arrived, and they're all busy raising their young. You might see a number of bluebird boxes out in our state parks, and a lot of them have probably hatched out at least one brood by now, possibly going for a second. Let's see what else.
29: Have you been seeing any of your favorite, the white-breasted nuthatch?
8: Oh, absolutely. Thankfully, they're here year-round, so I get to see them all the time and hear them, too. They make kind of a funny little, almost a laughing noise when they're out in the trees.
29: They do. I think I've been hearing a lot of house wrens recently as well. Is that accurate?
8: Yeah, I've noticed that too. There's even some Carolina wrens out here occasionally. I never see them, but I can hear them very noisily, as wrens do, out in the trees.
29: Oh, wow. That's I don't think I have that marked off. We might have to, do a little teamwork on there to track that one down. That's a lot of fun. And I'm guessing we're starting to see, because I'm sure you're getting calls like we are, finding, you know, like baby robins on the grass in the bushes and all that type of stuff. So you mentioned that some of these birds are going around for a second attempt. Are we seeing a lot of those first nestings, hatching out right now?
8: Yep, we will start to see some little fledglings. They're going to look pretty helpless. They're not totally helpless. They can move around and maybe fly for, like, really short distances. The main thing to remember is that the parents are nearby. They are keeping an eye on on their young. They are feeding them. The only time I would worry is if you found something that had fallen out of the nest that, like, barely had any feathers or, like, kind of pin feathers on it. That one clearly fell out too early. But if you see them out moving around, you know, they're pretty feathered. They just look a little scruffy because they're still kind of messy looking.
29: Yeah.
8: Those are going to be the fledglings.
29: Oh, there you go. And the best thing to do, usually leave them put. I completely agree with that as well. And yeah, why does it seem like robins are the ones that a lot of people come across?
8: Robins are really used to nesting near people.
29: Okay.
8: And you'll find them all over the place, like in town, out in the woods. They're very egalitarian. Like, they're just all over. And they don't seem to mind people as much.
29: They don't, in fact.
8: And they're pretty successful.
29: They are. We had one trying to make a nest earlier this spring, folks, on one of our vehicles, one of our truck tires.
8: Oh, no.
29: Out at the office. And that truck, it wasn't like it was just sitting there. I mean, this truck would get used, and as soon as it would park, that mama robin, I assume it was the female, would just start putting, you know, pieces of grass and some small, small
8: so
29: twigs
8: persistent.
29: And things like that.
8: I wonder
29: that.
8: Why they picked that spot.
29: I don't
8: Birds
29: know.
8: Birds can nest in some weird places, and I don't understand the decision-making process.
29: Well, yeah, and it's one of those things that we need that truck. We need that truck type thing. And
8: right,
29: so
8: like you said, it keeps moving, so it's not like it was,
29: yeah.
8: I don't know.
29: But it's, yeah, it was something else. She finally found a spot in one of our, well, our outdoor classroom folks to have a nest and not haven't
8: okay,
29: checked
8: good.
29: On her success, but there's plenty of robins hopping around here and there as well. Now, what about one of my favorite birds this time of the year? One, because they're so beautiful, and two, because it amazes me for how bright orange Baltimore Orioles are, or even some
8: yeah.
29: of the orchard Orioles we have, how hard they are to see sometimes with all this green leaf cover that we have out there. And their nest, kind of describe for our listeners the nest that they make. It's a little different than most bird nests that, well, when you hear that term, nest, we kind of think of more like a robin, but they make something very unique.
8: They really do. Like you said, most nests are kind of a round mud cup, maybe have like a bunch of grass or sticks. These guys weave more, and I say weave deliberately, more of a hanging bag, it looks like. It's usually woven out of lots of grasses. Sometimes we'll incorporate string. I actually have one here at the Nature Center they found by the stables that's made out of horsehair.
29: Oh, wow. Oh, that's
8: that was
29: pretty
8: interesting.
29: Cool.
8: But, yeah, you'll just see these what might look like an old paper bag or something up in the trees, and that's their nest. And I don't know. They just – I can't imagine doing that with just your beak, you know. Like, it's just
29: yeah.
8: – it's wild.
29: I can't do it with two hands and opposable thumbs.
8: I know.
29: And they're doing it with, like you said, a couple of feet, long toenails maybe, and their
8: right?
29: beak and that. But, I mean, even the female Orioles, who are a little bit more, well, subdued in colors than those bright males, they're here, folks, and keep your eyes and ears open for them. I don't know about you, Heidi, but I have made a lot of use of that Merlin ID app where you can kind of let it listen for a little bit.
8: Oh,
29: and
8: I know
29: pick
8: that
29: up
8: app very well. I do use it.
29: And, folks, that is awesome. If you haven't downloaded it, try it out, because it'll give you a good idea of what to look for sometimes when you're out at beautiful spots like Platte River State Park or any of the Salt Valley Lakes or Mahoney State Park and all that good stuff. So that's a lot of fun, a lot of cool things going on. Now, while we got a few minutes left, give us some ideas where your go-to spots are. You don't have to give us your hidden secret spot, Heidi, but where are some good spots folks can venture out to, maybe even this weekend yet, and take in some cool summer birds here in Nebraska?
8: Well, a convenient place, because we like to go there as well, is going to be near water. Everything needs okay. water, and whether they're coming down for a drink or a bath, or in some species, you know, looking for those insects that like to hang around, near water is great. Crawdad Creek, you can see birds taking a bath in the spillway all the time. It is super cute. Also, along like our by the waterfall on the Stone Creek Falls,
29: oh, yeah.
8: there's a lot of bird activity along yeah. there as well. Even if it's like up in the canopy and you can't see them, you can hear them as they're bouncing around. So it's good like that. Otherwise, even just edge habitat, what they call it, like where the edge of the woods meets like an open field, or just on the edges of different habitats where there's a little bit of change, they can do a little bit of this, a little bit of that.
29: Oh,
8: you'll find
29: you
8: most species around there.
29: That's a good point. And like you said, listening for the birds is just a lot of fun this time of the year. They're full of song right now.
8: Mm-hmm.
29: Now to go a little bit bigger, since we're talking about Platte River State Park, and I know that you've got some really cool little ponds there that folks make use of. Any Canada geese out there right now?
8: I've heard and seen a few every now and then, probably no more than a dozen at a time, at least here in the park. I know I've often seen them at Louisville at the State Rec area when I drive past there.
29: Sure, they love Louisville State Rec area for some reason. Right. That's a go-to spot, and I always get a kick out of it. Right now, most of them are flightless as they go through that.
8: I've noticed down at Mahoney, where I was down there helping with fishing, and I also found a bunch of their flight feathers on the ground.
29: That's always interesting. See, and sometimes people get nervous about that. It's like, oh my goodness, there's a naked goose running around here. But it's just part of the natural process, folks. Is a lot of waterfowl go through that each year to kind of get replace weaker feathers and worn feathers with something new and strong, so that they can take part in things like the migration. Which for us is a few months away. We're thinking about it, and maybe a little bit longer for some species, but they gotta start planning, which is also cool. Back to the oriole, I mean, I'm always shocked at how far they migrate.
8: Yeah, it's crazy just how far some species will go, and even some that just like pass through here on their way up to the Arctic, and you know, then they'll come back down to South America, and we just happen to be like a rest stop on the way. Amazing how far that they can travel.
29: I can say, if I was a bird migrating thousands of miles, I would definitely stop at Platte River State Park. There's just so much fun things to do and cool places to hang out and all that. Plus, I mean, you're not too far from the river. You got the ponds. You got the shooting range. I'd take advantage of that. All that right. Good stuff. This is pretty awesome. So, folks, you're going to want to get out and give this a go and maybe track down Heidi, our park naturalist, out there at Platte River State Park. We've just got about a minute left is all before we got to kick her free. So if folks are saying, well, I'm kind of new to this, you know, what's one of your first bits of advice you give new birders?
8: Don't stress about it.
29: There you go.
8: It's easier said than done, because you're like, oh, my God, there's so many birds. And they all look different. They all sound different. Where do you even start? We started talking about the American robin.
29: Yep, yep.
8: Chances are people have seen that will probably recognize it. Start with your backyard buddies. Who do you see? Maybe it's you'll find out it's the house sparrows bouncing around. Or the rock pigeons that you might see in town. But just start with a few here and there, and I would like to sit and watch them for a while. Watch their behavior. What are they doing? Just kind of get to know them a little bit. Don't rush about getting everything down on the list. You know, take your time.
29: Take your time. Enjoy it as you go. Well, Heidi, I appreciate you being here this morning and some wonderful insights into our birds here as we go through what's left of June and all that. Hopefully you got some big plans for the rest of the weekend, but appreciate you stopping by to visit with us.
8: Yeah, thanks for having me. This has been great.
29: All right, folks. Squished squirrels and pavement possums. We hit the highways when we return. 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
2: Here's a look at Lincoln's first forecast. A flood watch begins at 7 p.m. tonight and continues until 7 a.m. tomorrow. Partly cloudy skies today with a chance of thunderstorms. Highs level off around 84, southeasterly winds 5 to 10 miles per hour. I'm weatherology meteorologist Paul Trombley on KFOR-FM 101.5 and 1240 a.m. online at KFORnow.com. Currently, it's 60 degrees.
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3: And we're going to jump back into the conservation conversation here real quick, folks. Tom Hershey with your Nebraska Game and Parks. And, folks, we got birds. We got bees and birds taken care of. Now we're going to dead things. This is definitely a show on this beautiful Saturday morning that has taken a turn. But this is going to be fun. We got a lot of cool things going on, and you can help with the search for dead things here in a little bit. And to better give you an idea of what we're talking about, we've got our biologist and data technician, Colleen Rothy-Grolo. How are you doing today, Colleen?
4: I'm doing well. How about yourself?
3: Oh, better than we probably deserve to be right now or should be doing. I appreciate that. This is going to be interesting. We got some really cool things that we're going to be talking about here. But before we get too far into it, you know, what does it mean? Well, you've got a very interesting title. I'm assuming a very interesting job within the Nebraska Game and Parks Commission. So give me the lowdown on the life of a data management technician.
4: So the data management technician part of my job is probably the easiest to explain. We track for the Nebraska Natural Heritage Program. We track all species in greatest conservation need, species of greatest information need, and those are listed in the State Wildlife Action Plan, which is now available online. And we track certain threatened and endangered species as well.
3: Oh, wow.
4: And with that information, we can then pass that on to other conservationists, other biologists, scientists, grad students, consulting firms, that kind of thing, to direct the science in Nebraska.
3: Holy smokes, that sounds kind of cool.
4: It is pretty cool.
3: That is. Now, we got to jump into this. I can't hold back anymore. I want to know about this project and its purpose that's called Dead Ahead.
4: Dead Ahead is our roadkill reporting project.
3: Roadkill reporting project. Now, who thought this one up?
4: This was actually a group effort. It was part of a committee meeting. And it just happened to be during one of those times of the year where you see a lot of dead skunks on the road. And somebody made mention, gosh, there's a lot of skunks on the road. We should do a project on this. And that's how it started.
3: Oh, boy. All right. All right. I'm sure there's plenty of caffeine involved in this conversation.
4: Probably not enough caffeine, actually.
3: And you're right. I mean, there's just certain critters and places and times of the year and all that where, unfortunately, these critters who haven't been taught to look left, look right, look left again before they cross, you see them alongside the highway, and folks know exactly what I'm talking about. So this has been put together so that, I mean, what were we hoping to learn from it?
4: Okay. We're hoping to learn where the hot spots are.
3: Okay.
4: Anywhere in the state. We've managed to tie our project into, I can't say we've managed to, this is just an automatic. Once you add a roadkill observation to our project on iNaturalist, it reports that roadkill also to a global roadkill project, which is being managed by University of California at Davis.
3: Oh, my goodness. You're making an impact, folks, when you join this project. A ripple here in Nebraska and beyond.
4: Impact.
3: Oh, wow. Now, is it looking at species that we're seeing most commonly, or is it looking for some rarities or just hot spots where animals just aren't as cognizant of traffic? Where are we going?
4: Ultimately, we're looking for all of those things. So here in Nebraska, we're looking for those hot spots, those areas where maybe we can share that information with the Department of Transportation, and we can figure out ways to prevent animal-vehicle collisions, or at least reduce them. So maybe more signage, maybe some animal crossings, whether it's under the road or over the road. Anything that we can identify that could be helpful to reduce the impacts that we have on wildlife and that wildlife has on us.
3: Oh, there you go. That's kind of cool. Helping out both us, the motorist, and the animals that we like to see alive, perhaps across the state of Nebraska, not so much just on the shoulder. And so when does this kick off, or has it already gotten started?
4: So

0: volunteer for their own specific route, if they would like to make a survey route out of it.
1: Okay. All right, so help me understand the training. All right, is it to help people identify, hey, that animal's dead? I mean, is there like a stick poking portion of this? Or? Oh, okay. All right. That's a good one. That's a really good
0: one. That's a really good safety first. We'd like, you can't stop in the middle of the road on the interstate and say, there's a dead armadillo over there. Yeah, you're probably right. There is a dead armadillo, but don't stop on the interstate, please. Please don't.
1: No, that's a good point. Good, good catch. I hadn't thought about that. I did, though, Colleen, kind of have a flashback to my brother and I out by, I believe, Curtis, Nebraska, of all places, years and years ago when we were on a chilly day out bird hunting, and we thought we found a roadkill rattlesnake. And it wasn't it wasn't a little rattlesnake. It was a pretty big rattlesnake, and we had to, of course, stop and go and take a look at it and try to identify it, what species, prairie, whatever, it was prairie. And this is where its actual real-world training comes in handy, and we probably should have taken this course, folks, with Colleen, is as my brother went to grab it, and we identified it by all the rattles on its tail as a rattlesnake. We got that far. It wasn't dead.
0: No,
1: it was just a chilly morning, and it decided to come out to the blacktop of the road.
0: The blacktop's pretty warm. Up.
1: Yeah, and it's amazing. I didn't realize my brother was much of a dancer until that rattle went off. And wow, holy smoke. So there's a whole bunch of components to this. Again, you said iNaturalist is the place to download it. And the training, then, is that something that's taking place early July, if I remember correctly?
0: July 18th. It's a Saturday, and it will be at Schramm Park from 10 to noon.
1: Beautiful spot.
0: You do have to register for it, though.
1: Oh, good point. Okay, and how do we do that?
0: So in order to register for it, you get onto the outdoornebraska.gov. You can get onto the calendar, or you can get onto the community science page, and you can find the Dead Ahead Nebraska's Roadkill Reporting Project page, and there's a link there that you click on to register.
1: Okay, and then, folks, you're going to want to do that soon. 18th is by my calculation, less than a month away, and with all the stuff going on the next several weekends, including the 4th of July weekend, it's going to go by real fast. You're exactly right. And I'm guessing some space limited, as many as you can pack into the classrooms there at Schramm Outdoor Education Center. But, again, that has only got so much space. And then we'll learn how to use the iNaturalist program.
0: We'll learn how to use the iNaturalist app. We'll talk about how you can safely identify roadkill, what to do if you find something that's been injured but is not dead.
1: Oh, I hadn't thought about that. And do you cover don't handle rattlesnakes?
0: I cover do not handle anything.
1: Okay, good. I would make sure that was in that training. This is pretty interesting because a lot of people, unfortunately, we see that roadkill out there in our travels, it is kind of a sad thing, but it can be used for good, I guess you could say, in this case, just to see some critters across the state and find those hot spots like you mentioned, and then record them and go from there. Now, you mentioned one animal that really always intrigues me. I've never seen alive, and that is an armadillo. And you know, I believe, Colleen, that some of our knowledge of the armadillo here moving into the state or what have you has come from roadkill in the past.
0: Indeed. What we're finding is most of the roadkill are vagrant males. They're just coming, they're looking for a good time, they're not finding a good time. Unfortunately, armadillos have evolved with this predator avoidance strategy of jumping when they're scared. So they jump about 2 feet in the air, which is right about the height of your grill.
1: Oh, my.
0: When you're driving down the road. So they end up dead on the side of the road.
1: And folks, and she says they're here, coming here for a good time. She's still, that's the biologist part of her job right there. That's biological terms. But that is pretty interesting. And this is the first year we've done this, right? I didn't miss it in years past.
0: Nope, you didn't miss it in years past. It's the first time we've done this. We're just now kicking it off, and hopefully we'll get some really good input and feedback, And if we find that we have a lot of

0: interest in it, we can expand the trainings to anywhere else in the state.
1: Oh, that's pretty neat. Now, you mentioned part of the training might be setting up some routes to run. What does that involve? Is it a couple miles over certain days? Can you give us that insight, or do we have to go to the training to find out?
0: Well, go to the training to find out. I can give you the overview of it. So okay. We're looking at, if you're going to run a survey, it would probably be from, depending on where you are, say May to October, or October to December.
1: Oh, wow. Okay.
0: We're talking about, if this is going to be a long-term project. If you don't want to do a full survey route, that's okay. If you only want to do a survey route for a year or for 6 months, that's okay, too.
1: Well, this will be interesting, folks. So I think you're going to get a lot of interest in this just because, one, like you said, sometimes it's interesting seeing, unfortunately, what has met its demise along our highways and roadways and all that stuff, from badgers and northwest part of the state, porcupines, but raccoons and snakes and all that type of stuff. So this one could be kind of an interesting family adventure. Or you get a group of folks together and find out more and help out our biologists, including Colleen, our biologist and data technician with the Nebraska Game and Parks, and go do some more. So before I forget, where do we need to go to register for that training coming up in July?
0: To register for that training, you go to outdoornebraska.gov calendar and events and look for the Dead Ahead training. Or you can go to the community science page on outdoornebraska.gov. And scroll down until you find the Dead Ahead page and click the link for registration for the training.
1: There you go. First of its kind in Nebraska, the Dead Ahead Roadkill Project, folks. You can help set some history, and I'm hoping to, maybe we're going to have to get you back on sometime and see what some of the updates are and talk about some of the interesting discoveries and some of the trends we're seeing in this project. This one's got all sorts of interesting ways it could go.
0: Yes, it is.
1: Now, do you provide like clothespins for the nose during this training? Some equipment like that?
0: I recommend Vicks. Put a little Vicks under your nose.
1: That's good. I do like the smell of Vicks. All right. Well, Colleen, thanks so much for being here with us this beautiful Saturday morning. Appreciate what you're doing and providing little idea into what exactly this project has to deal with and how we can be involved.
0: Fantastic. Thanks for having me. I appreciate it.
1: All right, folks. Birds and bees and roadkill. Where are we headed next? Find out when we return. You're listening to Nebraska Outdoors.
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3: And we're charging to the top of the hour here on Nebraska Outdoors. Welcome back. I'm Hershey with your Nebraska Game and Parks. And also, everyone's abandoned us on this beautiful Saturday morning, except for the Santa producers, Jill St. James. So, Jill, did Colleen do a good job of convincing you that maybe you want to take part in the roadkill survey?
4: Actually, yes.
3: It'd be kind of intriguing.
4: It would be. I mean, it's just something that you never think about. You always see all this, you know, dead stuff by the side of the road, and then you think, well, wow, I didn't know about the armadillo thing. So, yeah.
3: Yeah, exactly. There's some interesting finds out there, yeah. and it's kind of goes, folks, to the idea of our small mammal biologists, the little mice and shrews and voles and all that stuff that call Nebraska home. And oftentimes, they're hard to find. They're hard to track and they're hard to trap and all that type of stuff. So sometimes they look at that next step up in the predator chain and find out what the owls and other critters are eating to find out what species are found in the area. So
4: it's fascinating.
3: It is. I've also found out that when you're driving down the road, amazing how you get kind of tunnel vision and all that. I was a great collector of buckets, 5-gallon buckets, feral buckets, as my wife liked to call them. And once you start looking for feral buckets, especially after some of the wind like we had earlier in the week, you can find a lot of stuff.
4: They just needed a new home.
3: Yeah. Mm-hmm. Yeah. It is not an addiction like my wife might tell you, but I've got all sorts of colors and models.
4: Right.
3: You know what we forgot to do?
4: What?
3: And it's just sitting right here, the big wheel of spin.
4: Oh, okay.
3: Our new Saturday morning tradition, folks, since we're, biding our time when the Salt Dogs are playing and hopefully winning some games during the week. We are now, obviously, you know, bright and early Saturday mornings, kicking off your weekend, right? And there's plenty of things to do. But we always like to prove that we've got, juice bar. Is that how you say that? Juice spot? Juice spot?
4: I don't
3: juice
4: know.
3: Juice spot? The know, the knowledge? I don't know.
4: Okay. I'm just along for the ride.
3: You call it
4: whatever you want.
3: Well, usually we test our guests.
4: Yes.
3: And that's where we let both of them go.
4: So that means that you're testing me this time.
3: Well, I've seen the answer.
4: Oh.
3: I got access to the answers.
4: That doesn't make me feel good.
3: But we've got the wheel here, and it's
4: okay.
3: we better put it to use. And,
4: all right.
3: And since you're closer to it than I am, you get to spin it. You might as well get the answer. But before we get too far.
4: Yeah.
3: The categories.
4: Yes, please.
3: The categories.
4: Oh, wait a minute. Hold on.
3: Oh, there we go.
4: That's right. Here we go.
2: Now, here are your categories.
4: Okay.
3: Wow.
4: Cue you.
3: You got a deeper voice all of a sudden. Trails.
4: Yeah.
3: Tails.
4: Mm.
3: Snails. Whales. Curtails. I don't even know what that means. White tails and bird nerds. Bird nerds are kind of hanging out there. I think we had that last time. We must have actually.
4: Yeah, I was going to say that doesn't rhyme.
3: We
4: so.
3: Forgot. And this is something that. Remember, you got to answer and form.
4: Okay.
3: Kind of like you're questioning whether or not you're.
4: So right, let's so. Let the prize wheel decide which category.
3: Yep, here
4: it is.
3: We go.
4: Okay,
3: I'm
4: here we go.
3: Spin. Oh, that's a good one.
4: I know. You're strong.
3: Oh, whale tails, white tails. Bird nerds. Wow. And we had Heidi.
4: So, yeah.
3: Who, I don't know if she'd classify as a bird nerd or not. She did tell us that the white-breasted nuthatch was one of her favorite, though I think she's got a lot of favorites.
4: Yeah.
3: I don't know that there's many that she wouldn't get excited about. This one is not too wordy when it comes to the answer. You got to give the question.
4: Oh.
3: Though, right?
4: Oh, no. I don't play Jeopardy very well, but okay.
3: Well, we'll try. As long as you end in a, you know, kind of, how do you say that? Either
4: that question.
3: Something that sounds like a question mark, like,
4: okay, yeah, all right.
3: Okay,
4: okay.
3: All right. And the answer
4: is
3: and it's only two words.
4: What?
3: Western meadowlark.
4: What is the state bird?
3: Of?
4: Nebraska.
3: Hey,
4: yay!
3: There we go. That's right. Good job.
4: Woo-hoo!
3: That's right. And state bird of Nebraska. But it's not the only state that has the metal arc. Did you know that?
4: I did not.
3: Yeah, there's other states that do, and I'm trying to figure out what where they are. Western metal arc, Nebraska State Bird. Yep, we got that. Oh, it's failing me. My
4: oh no.
3: There's some others.
4: How could Google do that to you?
3: I know, at this moment of need.
4: Exactly.
3: In a moment of need. But, the Western Metal Arc, a lot of fun things. You see those a little bit more in the fall, but you'll see them singing. I think it's just because there's so many other birds out there, they're singing in as well. We're running out of time, but one thing I do want to stress to everybody, we just wrapped up our draw for a lot of big game opportunities here in the state of Nebraska. That might be mule deer tag, might be elk, pronghorn, what have you. The drawing was held earlier this week. You need to check your email if you haven't already. It'll give you a heads up on whether or not you were successful or if you're awarded a preference or bonus point or what, whatever might be the case. If you were successful, take heed that you've only got until July 6th to make good on that and purchase that permit, because if you've got bonus or preference points that were used to get that, you're going to lose those oftentimes one way or the other. But get those purchased so we have a good idea of what's left and all that. So check your email if you haven't already, and I know a lot of folks already have done that very thing, but that's one thing we want to pass on. We'll have more dates and updates on when over-the-counter permits will be available, as well as those that don't get claimed from the draw in the near future. A lot of fun, exciting things going on as we near the big Independence weekend. Obviously, folks are going to think more and more about that, the outdoor pursuit of hunting. So, all right, you got big plans for the rest of the day and the weekend?
4: Mowing my lawn, so no.
3: Well, that can be a big plan, depending on how much you got to get the headphones ready and the right music.
4: That's
3: or audio book.
4: Good point.
3: The gas, you got to make sure the blades are sharp and all that. Well, folks, that wraps up our time here on this Saturday. We thank everyone for joining us this week here on Nebraska Outdoors on Lincoln's KFOR. I'm Hershey. I'll see you outdoors. And remember, time spent in Nebraska Outdoors is time well spent.

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1: From ABC News, I'm Chuck Severson. We don't know if there's any movement on positions of the U.S. and Iran to get talks restarted, but ABC's Selena Wang says two negotiators are moving. A U.S. official tells ABC News special diplomat Steve Witkoff is headed to Switzerland, where President Trump's son-in-law, Jared Kushner, is expected to join him. So far, many lawmakers on Capitol Hill are opposed to the Iran deal in its current form, says Wang.
2: Even some Republican members of Congress are openly criticizing this deal, saying it's a win for Iran, because even though Iran has made no new nuclear commitments, even though these talks are now stalled, the country is already getting the economic benefits. For the first time in decades, Iran can now freely sell its oil on the global market.
1: While gasoline prices on average have dropped some, says ABC's Andrew Dimbert.
3: Drivers are paying about a dollar more per gallon than before the conflict began, and the most expensive gas remains concentrated in the West. States including California, Hawaii, Washington, Oregon, Nevada, New York, and Alaska still all above $4.20 a gallon.
1: Interrupted the latest Israel-Lebanon ceasefire. Lebanese civil defense saying Israeli drone and missile attacks have killed 16 people with 12 others wounded. Amid World Cup games, a deadly game in Kansas City, highway shootings of 5 people, 1 dead. ABC's Olivia Rubin.
4: One shooter from a black Honda Civic.
5: This happening Tuesday night amid the World Cup match between Argentina and Algeria, just miles away. Now the FBI offering a $25,000 reward for any information leading to the arrest of 22-year-old Oscar Sanchez Munoz.
1: Amid cleanup from violent storms, flash flooding emergencies and watches continue across parts of the South. Rain from Texas to Louisiana, Mississippi to Alabama. This afternoon, the plains could have destructive wind, large hail, and the threat of tornadoes, forecasters say. 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
1: Time is up for TikToks as Florida's top prosecutor announcing a lawsuit try to force changes to restrict access by children to inappropriate content and boost controls parents can use.
9: In Florida, we've arrested over 1,700 predators just in the last year alone, most of these cases originating on platforms like TikTok.
1: Florida Attorney General James Uffmeyer. There are now over 900 confirmed cases and 245 deaths from Ebola, says the health minister of the Democratic Republic of Congo. A boat carrying dozens of migrants bound for European shores flipped over off the coast of Libya, leaving 51 people dead or missing, says a monitoring group, Abrin, Libya's a main migrant departure point. TV director and creative executive James Burrows has died. He helped steer Cheers, Taxi, Friends, Will and Grace, and other series. Burrows was 85. In 1974, Burrows saw the Mary Tyler Moore Show and wrote her a letter asking if there was any opening smaller at her production company that he could fill, according to his memoir. Moore's husband and business partner, Grant Tinker, invited Burrows to Los Angeles to direct an episode. Losing this gamble, ABC's Jim Ryan.
10: 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Las Vegas, once considered a cheap getaway for middle-class families, is rebranding itself as a luxury destination. About three-quarters of Vegas visitors earn six figures.
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12: Severe weather and heavy rain threat this weekend. I'm Jeff Motes, KFOR News. Forecast models indicate the threat of severe weather over southeast Nebraska later today and tonight, with heavy rain and a flooding threat overnight.
13: The biggest thing with the heavy rain potential is please don't drive into floodwaters. A majority of flood fatalities happen due to driving into floodwaters, which is entirely avoidable.
12: KFOR News talking to meteorologist Brian Bargenbrook at the National Weather Service in Valley. There's also a potential threat of damaging winds, large hail, maybe a tornado, but not on the high end. Stay with KFOR for the latest weather information. Ninth annual 24-hour Give Me Shelter event started at 9 o'clock Friday morning and wraps up this morning at 9 o'clock outside the Hy-Vee at 84th and O with the People's City Mission.
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12: 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Sunshine today, slight chance of thunderstorms, a high of 83. I'm Jeff Motes, KFOR News.
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17: 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Thank you for listening. Enjoy the show. Well, into the Q&A we go. The responses in our question and answer segment are for educational and entertainment purposes only and are not personalized financial, investment, or legal advice. We do not have access to questioners' complete individual circumstances. Please consult your own financial advisor before acting on any information discussed.

0: discussed. First question, David, is about bonds. We've had a lot of conversation about bonds on this show. What is the difference between a bond and a bond fund?
1: Okay, that's a great question. So a bond is an individual holding. It's debt issued by either the federal government, a city or state, a municipality government, or by a corporation, right? And so there's different types of bonds. So we have what we call treasuries, we have corporates, and we have municipals and munis. And there's distinction between those. There's tax advantages for owning some over the others. So typically on treasuries, you don't have to pay state income tax on the interest that you earn there. And on munis, if you own it in the state it's issued and you live there, you don't have to pay tax on that income. So there can be some advantage. So you could take a lower yield to get a net higher dollar amount. Now, individual bonds, they come in various forms. It could be 2 years, 5 years, 10 years, 20 years, 30 years, et cetera. So various durations on the bonds. A bond fund is going to be a collection of lots of bonds, typically thousands of bonds, so that you're getting your risk over those bonds spread out. And then bond funds can be an aggregate fund where they own all the above, you know, everything, you know, a ladder duration and every type of bond, or they can be very specific. It could be a muni bond fund and only its municipals. It could be a treasury fund. It could be a corporate fund. And then it could be high yield. In other words, these are going to be, you get paid a higher interest rate. Why would that be? Well, the corporation has, it's more risky, right? That's why they have to pay you a higher interest rate. So it's kind of like subpar credit.
0: It's like a mutual fund, but all bonds.
1: Correct.
0: In the portfolio.
1: Why it's really important to understand is bond funds can, in certain times, be advantageous to own over the individual bonds. Bonds and sometimes more advantageous than the individual bonds. So when we own the individual bonds, we can do what's called a bond swap. We can take your bond and find something that we could swap. Let's say you had a ladder of $10 million of municipal bonds, and you're high net worth people love municipal bonds because they're tax free income, right? So you might have this ladder, but as interest rates change, the value of those bonds may get suppressed up or down based on interest rate movement. Remember, interest rates go up, bond prices go down, and vice versa. But you may be able to then roll those bonds into slightly different duration, even though the interest rates went against you. You could actually profit from the trade by managing a basket of individual bonds. A bond fund is trying to do that on behalf of all the investors. But the bond fund, it also can help you work your way out of an interest rate trap, where an individual bond, if you own just one bond, if you just bought an issue from the city of Omaha and they throw a bond out to pay for the streetcar, it's coming, folks. But if they throw this bond
0: easy.
1: Out, if interest rates or credit rating of the city get downgraded, then that bond gets harmed in price and you're stuck with an underperforming asset, or it's worth less than you would hope for. Now, if you hold to maturity, then you get paid back your money. But if you wanted to sell that bond prior to maturity, so if you buy a 30-year bond, are you really going to hold it for 30 years? And so it's fascinating to help people understand the importance of bonds. And like bonds have performed terribly the last 5 years, still an asset we want to own and understand. Right now, we're just owning shorter duration for the portfolios we build. But I'll give you an example. A government bond called a TIP, Treasury Inflation Protected Security, TIPS. Right now, you can buy a 30-year TIP that's yielding almost 3%. Now, it's really important. The TIP yield moves up and down with inflation. So if you really are scared of inflation and you bought a 30-year bond, you're going to get 2.9% or whatever the rate is today. And I don't, you know, so just call it almost 3% for simple numbers above inflation. So if inflation is 3.5% and inflation were to go to 7%, then you get paid 10% on the interest. So it's an inflation-protected security.
0: Do you pay a premium to get that protection?
1: No, but here's the thing. As inflation goes up, you'll get the income, but the price of your bond, if you wanted to sell it, will go down.
0: Okay.
1: Right? So it's a trade-off. But for instance, 3% over inflation is a really decent yield historically when we look back, because nominal inflation is about 3%. So if you got 6% on safe money backed by the federal government, that's not bad for your safe money. Are you really willing to lock that money up for 30 years to do so? I'm not personally. I'll just tell you. But you could make an argument that if I had somebody that was retiring at 60 years old today and had $5 million portfolio, if I bought $1 million of that bond, I'm going to get them basically somewhere between 5 and 8% return on that income. There's a nice income source. And then the rest of their assets could be allocated in a way to get them potential growth, et cetera. And that's, again, portfolio design and innovation has to target what the outcome we're seeking. If we need income, it could be a great source. Anyway, so I know we went around the horn there a little bit on bonds, but it's very important that bond funds and individual bonds both are an important piece of a well-allocated portfolio. We change which ones we want to use based on the interest rate environment.
0: Next question, David, is about debt. I heard your recent conversation with Professor Ernie Goss from Creighton. You and he sounded very doubtful about the federal government ever applying meaningful spending control to the budget. Some economists say the U.S. can grow its way out of deficits and debt, that the right policies can generate such robust growth in GDP that the resulting tax revenue will exceed spending. What do you think?
1: Well, I will tell you, yeah, I'm very doubtful. I believe we can grow our way out of the problem, but I believe we have to cut spending. We do not have a revenue problem. We're going to take in close to six.
0: So you said you're doubtful about what? About spending discipline?
1: Yes, correct, okay, 100%. Right. Because we have just frivolous spending, and no one wants to be held accountable. Now, we just had primaries here in May held across the country, and 37-0, I believe, is the current administration's endorsement record, as of the recording of the show, on people that he endorsed, because these are people that are trying to hold people accountable. And that's just it. I think America in general, regardless of political party, I always talk about, I'm an independent. I could care about the party or the politician. I care about the policy, right? But I think we're getting to this point where Americans are seeing it kind of wake up, and common sense may come prevail at some point. I don't know. I have hope. It's not as common as you would think, right? Common sense. But yes, I'm very doubtful under current rules that the spending, we need more transparency, more accountability. There should be public websites set up that show every department, you know, where it's spending the money and why. And your favorite topic, Chip, the education cartel across America. It's insane what we're seeing spent. Here in Nebraska, we have 1,800% growth in administrative jobs that all pay an average of $90-some thousand a year plus benefits, costing us, you know, our state about $140,000 a person, you know, when we fund in all the benefits and retirement packages they give a year, when we haven't grown our student body in 40 years. We actually have less students in the school system today than we did 40 years ago. Voters need to rise up and start demanding this nonsense. Teachers should be paid significantly more, but we need to cut the BS in the administration. In New York City, do you know what it costs for them for one pupil K through 12?
0: $15,000. I don't know.
1: $44,600 a year.
0: Right universe.
1: Yeah, I mean, yeah. I didn't pay that for college in total, let alone a year of tuition. That's for K-12, and they're almost worst in the country. Their eighth graders are reading at a second grade level.
0: Oh, gee.
1: I mean, it's absolutely. Why are people allowing this nonsense to continue? Sorry, we're on a rant today. You give me a question, I'll say what I want.
0: Right. So growth is an element, but there's got to be spending reform somehow.
1: Well, you know, interesting. Okay. Jeff Bezos just did an interview on CNBC this week, and he literally talked about the same thing. He thinks that teachers should be paid more. It was in the interview. He thinks that the bottom 50% of income earners in this country pay 3% of the rake. They pay 3% of total taxes paid. He thinks that could be zero. We have a progressive, and he's okay if that's zero. And we could do that if we got rid of fraud, waste, and abuse within the government. And we're seeing this everywhere. It's just now we need people to actually stand up and demand accountability. And I mean demand it. Stop, you know, oh, it's okay. No, demand it. School, there's nothing wrong with public education. In fact, I think that if properly managed and get rid of all the administrative BS and build bigger schools here in Nebraska, by the way, not so small. But anyway, you could have not only sports funded, you know, kids could have after school. Physical fitness is huge, right? You could have music and art programs that instead of being cut could be added to, and teachers could be paid about 25% more by the math that I did and still fully funded, and they could cut the total need for over 30 cents on the dollar for school systems.
0: Get rid of that administrative overhead. All right, I'll restrain myself. 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
0: 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Thank you for listening. Enjoy the show. Into the Q&A we go. The responses in our question and answer segment are for educational and entertainment purposes only and are not personalized financial, investment, or legal advice. We do not have access to questioners' complete individual circumstances. Please consult your own financial advisor before acting on any information discussed. First question, David, it's about CDs. I've listened to you enough to know that you used to refer to CDs as certificates of disappointment because of the nominal interest they paid. These days, CDs are offering better interest rates. Is it enough to move the needle for you, or are you still down on CDs?
1: Yeah, it's very true. CDs are often certificates of disappointment because once you factor in, when people buy CDs, they're typically buying them with after-tax money. In other words, your non-qualified money. So you're going to pay tax on the interest that you earn, and we have to calculate inflation as well. So the great news is, yes, today you can get CDs north of inflation. So inflation's running about 3.6%, and you can get CDs to pay you that. Now, question is, how long do you want to lock your money up? Being buy a 5-year CD right now and get 4.5%. The problem is you have to pay tax on all that interest and then take away inflation. So you are still basically getting a zero rate of real return. So I'm not really high on CDs, but at least a zero rate is better than a negative rate, which is what we had for quite some time. So again, I never say never, but I think there are still better options today than there are with CDs. For instance, you can understand you can buy treasuries and not pay state income tax on it, right? And lock in basically about the same yield as a CD, and it's guaranteed by the full faith and credit of the U.S. government. And so, again, what's the purpose of the money? How long are you willing to lock it up? And if you want a higher rate and you're willing to lock your money up, we have things that you can do that with to get better rates than CDs today.
0: That sounds like never say never, but no, CDs
1: yeah,
0: really haven't moved enough.
1: They're still not quite where they are,
0: too.
1: Right?
0: Okay.
1: Until they get, so if interest rates go up, so that's the winning side of this, is if interest rates do go up, if inflation rears its ugly head and pushes rates higher, the inflation push would most likely be a temporary spike. It usually is, but when that happens, that's when you would lock in potentially a rate on a fixed return like a CD at a higher rate, and as inflation falls back down, now you're actually out earning a nominal rate of return, a real rate of return, taxes and inflation. So if you bought a 5-year CD at 7%, let's just say, and they aren't there today, but if that were available and inflation went back down to 3 or 2.5, you know, 2 years into your owning that, you're going to be really happy with that, at least, you know, on the outset. But right now you can also buy what's called TIPS, Treasury inflation-protected securities yielding you over 2.75% north of whatever CPI is. So that's probably a better way to go as well.
0: Next question, David. Trump accounts. I heard you talk about Trump accounts. Those aren't just for kids, right? Anybody who is working and whose employer does not offer a retirement account can sign up for a Trump IRA. And some will qualify for an annual $1,000 match by the federal government. Do I have that right?
1: Unfortunately, no. You have what was forecast or what was some of the things that were proposed. Trump accounts will, just so you know, they you can start funding them July 4th here, 2026, but they're only for 18 years and under. So newborn children and any child that was born after January 1st, 2025 through 12/31/2028 in that 4-year window will get the $1,000 match into the account, contribution to the account. And so you can open these up. Now, you as the parent can contribute. There's a limit to it. And employers can contribute. So you can put dollars in these accounts. They will roll up until the child reaches age 18. At that point, you know, they could cash it out, pay taxes. This is a tax-deferred account. Or they can roll it into a traditional IRA on their 18th birthday. In other words, and keep growing it for retirement. Now, what we'd recommend is you certainly want to take advantage of this. And I think it may become popular. In fact, I think this is how you could solve Social Security pretty easily, is having something similar to this and allow companies, like I would be happy to contribute $500 a year to an employee's kid's Trump account. You know, that could be if they give me a tax benefit for doing it, why wouldn't I want to do that, right? That'd be a fantastic way to incentivize savings. And then when you're 18, we would roll that to an IRA, and then we would immediately start the process of whatever your income is for that adolescent, doing Roth conversions. And if your kid was, say, 18 years old and goes to college and doesn't earn anything, we could convert, or they have a small job and they earn $8,000 part-time, you could be converting in the zero tax bracket up to their standard deduction. So you could convert the entire account in a couple of years to a Roth and never pay tax on, and then let that roll all the way till they're 59 and a half. And you could have about $7 million if these were max funded every year, tax-free, by the time that kid's 72 years of age.
0: Get some guidance, get some advice, and optimize these opportunities.
1: Fantastic opportunity here. Fantastic opportunity.
0: David, I'm looking at this next question, and it's reminding me of an update you sent to the team about AI. Here's the question. I see the Pope has weighed in with concerns about AI infringing on human work and dignity. Are you still bullish on AI?
1: I'm extremely bullish on AI. However, I would put caution between I'm bullish on AI and the productivity gains we will see in society from it versus the valuation of stocks that are attributed to AI, right? Or their gains are attributed to AI. So we're going through this, change of the guard right now. And so there, you know, we had compute go crazy, that like NVIDIA, right? These stocks that are creating the chips, AMD going up. Then we've had it shift to memory stocks like Micron, et cetera, and SanDisk and Western Digital go parabolic. And then we have companies that are facilitating these things, you know, and so everything can't be true at the same time. It can't be that memory is the most valuable piece to it, or the compute's the most valuable piece, or the companies that do it. So there's going to be some shakeout here within the valuations of the companies involved in AI. And we're seeing this in the software sector in particular, because AI is proving that software can be coded much cheaper and faster. So companies like Salesforce have gotten hit really hard because their subscription model is going to be challenged if somebody can code out the same product relatively simply without the big investment. So Microsoft, all these other companies are trying to fight through those challenges. We're seeing a shift. But yes, am I in general for society? I'm extremely bullish on the outcomes for society, the productivity gains. Now, I have people on the opposite side of the aisle of that. My wife is one of those, a little skeptic of it. I believe you're going to take imperfect people, and instead of pushing them aside, we're going to make them 20 to 30 times more productive in their daily work with the augmentation of AI within facilities and jobs. You still need people to do these jobs. We still want human eyesight on these jobs, etc. And so, yes, extremely bullish on AI.
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0: 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Thank you for listening. Enjoy the show. Into the Q&A we go. The responses in our question and answer segment are for educational and entertainment purposes only and are not personalized financial investment or legal advice. We do not have access to questioners' complete individual circumstances. Please consult your own financial advisor before acting on any information discussed. First question, David, it's about 401k options. The Trump administration is proposing that 401k accounts be able to invest in private equity and cryptocurrency. Do you support these options?
1: On the surface, I do. However, I believe we have to make sure that people are taking some form of qualifying test, if you will, to understand the limitations of these type of investments. In other words, so typically when it comes to investing in things like private equity, private credit, these are investments that are reserved for what are called accredited investors, have at least $1 million in investable assets or have an income requirement of $200,000 a year as a single or $300,000 as a couple.
0: Why is that?
1: Because there's you don't see everything. So a publicly traded product trades every day,
0: okay,
1: and the price is clear and transparent. You just look up on your phone the stock or the ticker of anything you want to look up, right?
0: So what's the difference
1: when it's
0: for private equity?
1: You're not going to get that value every day. You don't know what the value is. Now, so they give you a form of valuation every quarter, but is it even accurate?
0: There's a much higher risk level here.
1: Well, yes, but there's also much more return. So on the pro side, you got to understand is 73% of the companies that operate in America today, Chip, that do over $100 million a year in gross revenues are privately held. When you invest in the public markets, you're only investing in 27% of the economy, right? So it makes sense that you want to get exposed to these. The downside, though, is these are not liquid investments, i.e. you can't punch a ticker and sell out by 4 o'clock every day. So my problem with the 401k side of this is You switch jobs, you want to roll your 401k over. How are they going to allow that to happen when there's limitations on withdrawals when you invest in private equity? You can only get out quarterly typically, and even there, they only let you get about 5% out when you ask for it of your money. Notice these are long-term investment vehicles. So there's going to be some challenges there. And if they're going to make it easier for you to get out, it's going to cost you. In other words, you're going to get out at a premium. That liquidity costs you. So well, I like the idea because this is how wealth is really truly created. And I believe anyone that is qualified to do this, a qualified investor or a credit investor, should certainly consider owning private equity and investments like this. It's not for everybody. Now, on the other flip side of that, the cryptocurrency you ask in there, that is liquid every day. In fact, that trades outside of market hours, basically 24/7. And I invest in crypto personally, so I talk about it. But again, you need to understand the inherent risk. These things are extremely volatile assets, and they may or not be appropriate. So I just believe if we're going to do this inside of company 401ks, there's got to be some guardrails put up to make sure that the people understand what they're buying, understand the limitations if they were to try and sell out early, and what the volatility, et cetera, should be. But in the end, yes, I'm a libertarian and a free market person, so I think you should have the opportunity to invest just like the wealthy do.
0: But just don't throw darts at the wall. Have it be part of an overall
1: plan. Have a strategy. Have an understanding of what you're doing and how much you should be allocating to these type of investments.
0: All right, here's another 401k question, David. This one is about a potential job change. You were just talking about rolling over a 401k. I am considering taking a new job, but a friend asked what negative impact it may have on my 401k. I presumed I could transfer or roll over my existing 401k to one at a new job. Am I mistaken? Is this something that could affect the decision on whether to take a new job?
1: All right, so there are some limitations, there are some things, but most of the time, yes, you'll have the ability to roll your 401k if you choose into a new 401k. However, I would caution you before you make that decision, you want to examine all your decisions. So number one, you can leave it where it is. You should know what the expenses and fees are, what the investment options are, and does it suit your needs? The new 401k, you need to do the same due diligence, understand what the investments options are as you're going to start allocating part of your paycheck and your company match most likely at the new job into it. So you could leave it where it is. You could start investing in the new 401k. You could roll it to the new 401k and put it all into the new choices that you have, or you could potentially roll it to an IRA or a Roth IRA, right? It's a non-taxable event when you do it. It's called a rollover. Now, you need to understand, though, is if you work with a professional, it may come with increased fees or expenses. Work on a financial advisor, we have to charge for our services. However, the pros and cons of this need to be weighed out. So there's not only fees and expenses, but what are the investment options that may be available to you? So on the independent side out here, the world's your oyster. And you can do this yourself, DIY, do it yourself in an IRA, where you're not limited to just the 10 or 20 investments that the 401k itself provide. So there's a lot that you should go through, and this you should sit down with a financial professional, even if you don't hire them in the end, to help you understand the decisions, the choices available to you, and ultimately make the right decision. But it should not affect you on the job unless you're not getting the same match. If you're leaving a company that's matching 5% and the new company's only matching 3, you might want to make sure you understand that, right? So that's why working with a professional to help you understand all the ins and outs is really important. Risk, fees, expenses, investment options available, and time horizons.
0: So even if you move to a new employer, you can preserve your 401k account with the previous employer. Now, yes, you won't be getting that match.
1: Correct. Unless the program has a provision, and usually they do small account size, so under $5,000 or $10,000, they will terminate you on the plan because there's an expense to the company having you there.
0: Okay.
1: But most of the time, larger balances, they let them sit. And so we find people all the time have 3 or 4 old 401ks as they change up, just left the money behind. And you're not getting any active management. You're not involved in the team meetings where they're bringing the professional in from the company that's administering 401k, so it's really typically not the best option in my opinion. But again, full disclosure, if you were to come hire us to do it, we're going to make money, right? And so that's the thing you have to make sure, whoever you work with, it should be transparent and upfront. How do you get paid? Always talk about what's one of the questions you should ask financial advisor, how do you get paid? Pretty simple.
0: Next question, David, this is about insurance. I'm 62 and have just over $1 million in several retirement accounts and would like to retire this year, but I get health insurance through my employer. The little exploration I have done indicates that it would be financially ruinous to try to pay for health insurance for my wife and I on my own. Are there any reasonable health insurance options for someone not part of a big employer plan?
1: Okay, you did mention your age, so you mentioned you're 62. So I can tell you there are short-term medical plans available to you. Depending on your health, you'd want to investigate all this. So there are some options. So one, you could self-insure. Probably not the smartest thing to do because that $1 million could be eroded really quick if the wrong medical things happen to you, right? So we don't recommend that. But I just want you to know, you're not required by law anymore to carry insurance, right? So that provision has been removed. Option number two is you could go out to the marketplace and see what it costs, but a married couple at 62, it's going to be about $2,000 a month in premium, right? And then you're still going to have a pretty fat deductible somewhere between $5,000 and $10,000 probably out of pocket. But so you're wow. talking $30,000 a year yeah. commitment before it really covers much of anything. Or you can go buy what's called a short-term medical plan, and these are available. They're skinny plans. They don't cover as deep everything, have much higher deductibles, but it's really to cover you catastrophically, if you will. And they'll run typically 364 days at a time. In fact, one big carrier, I won't mention by name, but they have one that auto-renews every 364 days for up to 3 years. Perfect for someone who's 62.
0: So what are you trying to do, build a bridge to Medicare?
1: Correct. You're trying to build a bridge until you qualify for Medicare. Okay. And then there's another option, which I use personally. I do not have health insurance. Even though I provide a way for my employees to have health insurance here, I am on a religious sharing program. Now, there's several of these out there. So I will mention two that I have personal experience with. One's called Liberty Share. And full disclosure, I don't earn anything by telling you about this. Another one's called Metashare. They're actually based out of Melbourne, Florida, where I used to live. And these are, you have to be a believer. You have to have a person to be a person of faith. You sign a statement of faith. But we are not covering things that are not biblically covered. So it cuts out a lot of the expense from the pool of the insured people in the system. And Metashare, the one that I've used for almost 17 years, basically has been paying bills for over 45 years. So they have a tracker bill. Oh, they won't pay. Listen, my wife has gone through a lot. We've gone through cancer. She's gone through some women's surgeries and things that, you know, everything's always been paid. And there we share several hundred dollars a month in lieu of a premium. It's not insurance. And then we have an out of pocket about 10 grand a year. That's the max we pay first. And that's the first dollar. But even doing that, on my max out of pocket every year is about $18,000. And then the big catastrophe stuff is covered. So it's about half price, you know, than it was. And it's based on the oldest person's age, the way most of these price. But you want to investigate all these options. And you may or may not be comfortable with them, but at least know there are provisions and things available.
0: As is the case with so many of the issues we discussed, there are options, but get some professional guidance to
1: help
0: you.
1: The M in the smart plan. You've got to make sure you, and so kudos to this gentleman who's thinking about retiring early. And this is one of those traps that people don't understand is, oh my gosh, I can't retire early. The other thing I didn't mention there is if you have an HSA, you could pull from those funds to pay for those out of pocket expenses to bridge you from 62 to 65.
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0: www.thebrightside.com and clicking Attend an Event at the top of the page. Thank you for listening. Enjoy the show. Into the Q&A we go. The responses in our question and answer segment are for educational and entertainment purposes only and are not personalized financial investment or legal advice. We do not have access to questioners' complete individual circumstances. Please consult your own financial advisor before acting on any information discussed. First question, David, is about the minimum wage. The Omaha City Council is considering raising the minimum wage to $15. Is that a good idea?
1: Well, history says no, but who cares? Because people don't listen to economics anymore. So let's make it $100. Why don't make it $100 an hour?
0: Well, you used to run a series of pizza restaurants, and Herman Cain, the late Herman Cain, also ran some pizza restaurants in his day, and he used to talk about the fact that so if you do this, who are you going to fire? Because if in a very in a business,
1: you're going to harm, even if you don't have to fire, you're harming the very people that you're paying that wage to. Because not only your cost going up, your input cost to whatever, think of food service, exactly.
0: You've got a razor thin profit margin already. You increase my labor costs.
1: Now you have to increase the cost of the product. So then the end user, which is the same person going to buy things from Walmart or whatever, right? Buying groceries, buying food, buying whatever, has to pay more for that thing. And they're even further behind. Minimum wage harms the bottom half of society the most. But again, it's a very political thing. But look, the state of Nebraska is already $15 an hour, basically made that change, which is basically more than doubled since I've moved here. That's a little scary. But again, you know, people need to understand the economics of minimum wage. Now, what they're talking about here is mainly if you're not yet an adult, you can pay younger kids, I think, $13.50 an hour currently in Nebraska. So there's a wage you can pay younger. And, you know, that's gone away. The summer job. I mean, I started working summer jobs pretty early. Chick-fil-A was my first job off the farm, so to speak, you know, that wasn't working for my dad, one of his companies. And I worked for $3.35 an hour. And because I out-hustled somebody in the store, I got a raise to like $3.50 an hour. I was living large, man. I remember I saved up and I bought this gold Seiko watch at the end of the summer.
0: Wow.
1: Saved all summer long to buy this watch. It was like $200 watch. And I just was so proud of that because I had accomplished something, but I out hustled and out worked. And then I got promoted to a shift leader and it was like almost $4 an hour. That's when you make the big bucks. I don't know if you remember. I think it was Louis Anderson in Coming to America. Yeah. And that's when you get on the fryer. Yeah. And that's when you make the big bucks, right? But the idea is that this is not meant to be a living wage. It's a starting wage, right? And this is where you get job experience and it's entry level. And if you raise the minimum wage so high that you can't reward more productive employees, then that's unfair to the more productive employee. And so therefore, you either decide to reward that more productive employee and fire the unproductive employee, and then you end up replacing them with automation. I mean, go into fast food today, Mickey D's or whatever, right? And what do you order on? You have to order on a kiosk, you know, and I can't stand that, but that's the result of this. So
0: Mickey D's,
1: economics say minimum wages are a terrible thing for society, but, you know, make it – so why not arbitrarily make it $25? Because guess what? A Happy Meal will be $25. I mean, and that's the other thing. Pizza Hut CEO testified for Congress years and years ago when they would do this. And if you look, someone just posted on social media, you know, they went to Chick-fil-A and a meal was $6.99, you know, in 2010. Well, now it's $16 or whatever. Well, that's because minimum wages move the same amount.
0: Well, whether it's McDonald's or McDowell's,
1: Golden Arches, Golden Arcs.
0: Yeah. What we saw in California a year or two ago in other places is,
1: went to $20 minimum wage in California.
0: And so the restaurant owners, either individual owners or, you know, big franchises aside, we're closing down shop because that price is too high in our market. So
1: it also inadvertently hurts the smaller business owner. The smaller the operation, the more you're harmed by this because you can't compete. Competitor can literally squeeze out competition. And people complain about, you know, downtowns and small town America going away. Well, this is the reason it goes away is because the bigger producers can come in and they can absorb a little bit more of this because of their scale.
0: The proponent of the measure, Councilmember Danny Begley. I have known Danny for about 50 years. I know his heart's in the right place.
1: Well, I don't know Danny.
0: I know his heart's in the right place, but I hope the council takes a good hard look at the economic consequences that may result, the unintended consequences that may result if this goes forward. All right, next question is on

0: inheritance, David. I am 51. My mom, a widow, is 76 and in good health. I've had people tell me, don't worry about saving for retirement. You will get plenty from your mom when she dies. I do anticipate getting more than enough for my needs, but is there a danger I don't see in relying on the inheritance for my retirement?
1: You bet there's an endangerment. It's not your money. Grow up and get some responsibility and save for your retirement.
0: Well, how do you really feel, David?
1: Well, I mean, come on. Look, mom may bless you with that inheritance, but what if your mom decides to give that money away to charity? It's her right to do it. And this actually happened with a prospective client we were talking with not that long ago.
0: That was my next question. Have you ever seen a scenario like this?
1: All the time. And listen, like my children, I hope they know you're not getting what we have. It's not coming to you. It's certainly not all of it. We have more than we need at this point, but we will bless others, not just our children. They'll get something, but you know, as long as they behave. But the reality that if you're going to rely on mom or dad's inheritance, that's ridiculous. That is your parents' money. They work their whole life to get that. And I hope your mom is enjoying her life. If she's in good health, I hope she's traveling. Hope she spends a bunch of it. Now, if there's some blessed to pass on, if that's really important to her, that's fantastic. But I think it's ridiculous for you to just count on mom and dad's money. You should be feel blessed if you get money that comes to you from inheritance. But to count on it for your retirement plan,
0: let me add this twist. If the parent has made it clear, if there's been a will drawn up or something that says you're getting the money, does that change your approach?
1: Well, it's great to know, but if your mom's in good health, you know, she could live to 100 today. That could be 25 years from now. How long are you planning on working? You're going to work another 30 years if mom's still here 30 years? So again, self-responsibility, right, is what we need to get back into this country. Equal opportunity is what we were founded on, not equal outcomes. And to wait for a handout, whether it's from family or government, is the wrong way to go about it. Now again, I think it's fantastic if families pass stuff down and create generational wealth, but you should also teach self-reliance and self-responsibility.
0: How will Kevin Warsh change Federal Reserve policy, practice, and methodology? What impact will he have on interest rates?
1: He's going to have very little impact right away on interest rates.
0: Well, I just heard Dr. Goss say he's between a rock and a hard place.
1: He really
0: right
1: is.
0: Now.
1: But here's what's interesting is the dot plots are put out. The Federal Reserve board members kind of tell you where they see rates and they like to forecast the rates. And my argument has always been if they say they're data dependent, which they always say every press conference, oh, we're data dependent. Then don't forecast, just use data and move it up or down more frequently. What I think you may see change here is you may stop seeing them forecast. He just may end forecast and just actually actively move the needle when they need to do it. And he may do it more frequently up or down. And frankly, you may see interest rates actually go up. In fact, the futures markets are now about 50-50, a cut or a hike comes first. Right. So it's about 80% that no action happens this year. But on the fringes, you have about 10% saying we'll get a Fed cut this year and about 10% saying you'll get an actual hike this year. Well, as we're sitting here today, the inflationary pressures we're seeing, we're up 60 basis points off the bottom inflation. We're going to go up another 60 basis points, but in the next month or two, at least by our forecasting, that would mean you would want to raise interest rates and that would help slow inflation down. At least that's the idea behind it. So what I think you're going to see is if he follows true to all the writings that he's produced over his career, I mean, he's a smart guy. Powell respects him, by the way, is I believe you're going to get less forecasting and more activity and not just maybe going in a direction. Now we're in a hiking cycle and then we're in a declining cycle. They may actually go both directions in the same year if they truly are wanting to be data dependent. And the big thing that I want to see him do is shrink the balance sheet. Now that is part of the rock and the hard spot. How does he shrink this balance sheet that the Fed has inflated? You know, it used to run at about $500 million or, you know, a $500 billion. And now we're, you know, it's gotten as high as $9 trillion. How do they sell those assets without crashing the market? That's going to be a challenge going forward.
0: David, a question about RMDs, required minimum distributions. I have to start taking my required minimum distributions this year. I have three IRAs. Should I take some money from each account or take it all from one?
1: So if they are all three technically IRAs, you are allowed to take it from one of the three accounts. However, depending on what type of account it is, you may or may not be able to do that. In other words, you may have an IRA that is held at an insurance carrier. It could be in a product like an annuity or something, and they may limit how much withdrawal they may let you take out of that product. They may only let you take the RMD of that account value, not all three account values. If you have a custodial IRA at a custodian like, you know, one of the big box financial companies or Fidelity or Schwab, et cetera, you can take as much as you want out of that account. You have the freedom to take it, and you can cover, satisfy the RMD from all three accounts. Now, what should you do? Well, that depends on what you're trying to accomplish. Why do you have three different IRAs? First question I come up with. Are they allocated differently? Are they allocated for different reasons and goals? Because if they are, you might want to take the one that's the more conservative account, take the distributions out of, and the one that's set for growth, not take the distribution, especially with volatility. So there's a, you know, so this would be someone who the report card would help them understand maybe why the benefits of consolidating that IRA. You still diversify the assets within the IRA, but having them in one place to help you simplify this decision. Because the other thing is it's not a fun penalty if you get it wrong. Now, it's a lot less than it used to be. And just a few years ago, Chip, the penalty for not taking the correct RMD was 50% of the RMD. And then you had to take that out.
0: 50%.
1: Yeah. Now it's less than half that now, but that is all still taxable distribution. So then you're stacking compounding tax problems on top of this. And then often people don't calculate that. So you have to take another distribution out of the IRA to pay the tax bill, which is, of course, then another taxable event. Don't do this alone.
0: You don't know what you don't know. 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
5: From ABC News, I'm Chuck Severson. Amid cleanup from violent storms, flash flooding emergencies and watches continue across parts of the South. This is ABC News forecaster Samara Theodore.
6: Putnam County, Georgia. A tree fell down and unfortunately two people lost their lives. The threat's not over yet for the South. We have flash flooding anticipated throughout the day. As we head through the afternoon, rounds of rain pulsating from Texas to Louisiana, Mississippi to Alabama.
5: And Theodore warns folks in the plains to be aware this afternoon and early evening for possible destructive wind, large hail, and the threat for tornadoes. With Iran-U.S. talks stalled, two people are on the move, says ABC News senior White House correspondent Selena Wang.
7: U.S. official now tells us that Special Envoy Steve Witkoff is headed to Switzerland, where Jared Kushner is expected to join him, but the timing for these talks is still unclear.
5: The latest Israel-Lebanon ceasefire is sounding like the previous ceasefire. Lebanese civil defense saying Israeli drone and missile attacks have killed 16 people with 12 others wounded. An Israeli airstrike early today killed at least two children in the Gaza Strip, Palestinian health officials say. Highway shootings of five people in Kansas City with one dead lead the FBI to offer a $25,000 reward for the arrest of Oscar Sanchez Munoz, 22, the suspected gunman. ABC's Olivia Rubin.
8: Police say after he shot into one of the cars, a driver died when the vehicle crashed. Among those victims, a teen and three adults, including an Uber driver, taking two fans to a World Cup match at Kansas City Stadium.
5: World Cup fever spreads after the U.S. men's soccer team defeated Australia 2-0 in Seattle yesterday. Cody McClary of Texas among the visitors in Seattle.
9: We love it. This weather is amazing. It's like 100 back home, so this is great.
5: First time since 1930 that U.S. men have won their first two games in the tournament. You're listening to ABC News.
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0: Weather could get nasty later today. I'm Jeff Moats, KFOR News. Forecast models indicate the threat of severe weather over southeast Nebraska later this afternoon and tonight, with a heavy rain and flooding threat overnight.
1: The biggest thing with the heavy rain potential is please don't drive into floodwaters.
0: KFOR News talking to meteorologist Brian Bargenbrook at the National Weather Service in Valley. There's also a potential threat of damaging winds, large hail, maybe a tornado, but not on the high end. So keep it tuned to KFOR for the latest. Pastor Tom Barber of the People City Mission has been going almost 24 hours now without food, sleep, and shelter in raising awareness about homelessness in Lincoln with Gimme Shelter. Pastor Tom's been outside the Hy-Vee at 84th and Holdridge since 9 o'clock yesterday morning.
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0: You can stop by the Hy-Vee at 84th and Holdridge until 9 this morning to even donate bottled water. It'll be sunny today, a slight chance of afternoon thunderstorms and a high of 83. I'm Jeff Moats, KFOR News.
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5: Welcome back. You're listening to The Aging Adventure, brought to you every Saturday morning at the same time by the Legacy Retirement Communities. I'm your program host, John Kopetsky of the Legacy Terrace here in Lincoln, and I am very pleased to welcome back Katie Johnson. Katie's the Wellness Director for the Legacy Retirement Communities, does a great job coordinating all of the exercise programs for our residents and helps them to maintain optimal physical health. Katie, good morning. How you doing?
12: Hi, I'm great. Thanks for having me.
5: You bet. So, How is weight loss different? That's when you're over 60. That's the topic today. And I will admit, I'm over 60 by a few years, and I've been trying to lose weight, and it ain't coming off. Not like it did when I was younger. What am I doing wrong?
12: You're not doing anything wrong. Actually, it's very common. We hear it frequently. You know, I eat the same as I did 20 years ago. I still move. I do this. I do that. But I'm gaining weight. What is wrong with me? Actually, there's nothing wrong with you. There are so many physical changes in the body that happen as you age. So these changes are making weight loss tougher and tougher as you get older.
5: So I can just give up? Is that what you're saying?
12: No, no. So what it actually means is we're going to have to work a little bit harder, unfortunately.
5: Oh, no.
12: I know. You know, some of the key reasons with aging, one of the biggest ones is you start to lose muscle mass after the age of 50. Mm-hmm. That loss of muscle means your metabolism is slowing down. You're not burning as many calories at rest. So obviously that if those stay on, you're going to gain weight. Also hormonal changes, whether it be females with estrogen, males with testosterone, or growth hormone, a lot of those can cause weight gain. For women, for example, with the loss of estrogen, they're going to start gaining that weight in that middle section, which mm-hmm. is very, very common. So again, that's happening naturally. So unless you do something about it, it's going to add on those pounds. The other thing to think about is, are you really moving as much as you're used to? And that is a conversation I have with people quite often. They'll say, I moved in here, I haven't changed that much, but I've gained 15 pounds. Well, so let's really look at what your day looks like. And if they really look into it, they are moving so much less than what they used to. You know, retired, so maybe they're not out and about as much. They walk less. They may have arthritis, so that may limit them from wanting to even do mm-hmm. activity, so right. that doesn't help. And they spend a lot more time sitting. So all of those things combined really make weight loss an uphill battle.
5: You mentioned women and hormonal changes leading to weight gain. Do we men have the same issues as we age?
12: Yeah, that loss of testosterone is also a factor. Gentlemen also will tend to carry that weight in their belly area. For both men and women, that is one of the most dangerous places to carry extra weight because it is surrounding your vital organs. So that's where, if it's appropriate for you to lose weight, doing it safely and appropriately could be very beneficial for you.
5: You mentioned that we tend to pack it on in the midsection. That's certainly been my experience, and I've been blaming my local dry cleaner for years that they keep shrinking my pants. That's not true?
12: That is not true, unfortunately.
5: Well, no. Geez, I don't have to make a public apology.
12: No, you might have to. Yes, so you might have to apologize.
5: So are there other differences once you hit? I mean, and when does this start? Is this a 50-year-old thing, a 40-year-old thing? Or?
12: Oh, I would say for women especially, it's going to start a little bit earlier when they start to get into the perimenopause stage. So I would say anytime after 40. Otherwise, from 50 on, I would really say it starts to ramp up as far as the muscle loss, the maybe lack of nutrients to nourish the body. Those types of things. So I would say from 40, and then it really ramps up into 50s and 60s is when people will start noticing that.
5: Does it continue increasing the older we get, or do you ever plateau on something like that?
12: I don't know if you ever plateau, but I think people's lifestyles change depending on their situation. Mm-hmm. You know, depend if they have chronic illnesses, if they have certain things they're dealing with that may cause weight loss. You know, that's not always a good thing if those are the types of issues they're dealing with. But I think what my message would be is to really start thinking about not so much weight loss, is thinking about becoming stronger, healthier, and being independent. So, you know, when I think of younger, when I was 25, 30, even 40-ish, you know, when you lost weight or trying to lose weight, it was more for, I just want to be thinner. I want to look better. I want to this, I want to that. What we really want people to think of is when they get into that older age bracket is not necessarily, I don't need to be skinny. I need to be strong and I need to be able to function and do things independently as long as I want. So you kind of have to shift your focus on not skinny. I want you to think of strong and functional.
5: Okay. So it's not really just weight. It's body shape and things like that.
12: So body shape. Another interesting little thing I've seen, and they call it the obesity paradox, is that sometimes the research suggests that in older adults, being slightly overweight, not obese, but slightly overweight may not carry the same risks as that weight did when you were younger.
5: What? And
12: this is why, if you think about it, I get really worried when I see a resident come in, especially a female, a tall, lean female who may be very lean, but she's very frail. And so my first instinct for her is, I need to put some strength on you. Mm-hmm. And that's so you can get out of your chair, that you can walk up the stairs. If you fall, you have some padding around those bones and muscles to protect right. you. So you have to just think of it a little bit different. You want to, you know, get rid of that excess weight, but you have to have a little bit on you to keep you safe and healthy and stuff like that.
5: A little meat on your bones is always helpful.
12: Yeah. Yep. Okay. Yep. And ideally, it would be muscle and not fat.
5: I'm looking at statistics here, and I don't even know where I found these. But basically, yeah. It says percentage of people who are obese, it virtually doesn't change from your 20s, 30s, 40s, and 50s. I mean, it's about 35 to 40%, you know, give or take a little bit. Is that accurate?
12: Yeah, I suppose so. You know, when you think about the actual clinical term of obesity, I mean, that's a big thing to change. And it usually would require some kind of medical intervention or something like that. Sure. So, yeah, going from those, you know, increasing those decades of age, I think it would be very hard to go from, you know, obese in your 30s to making that big change. But I think it really depends on, regardless of the age group, what your lifestyle choices are, what your goals are. And then as you get older, seeing the importance of how it actually keeps you independent and strong and vital in your daily activities. So it really depends on the mindset of the person.
5: Real briefly here before the break, we're talking with Katie Johnson of the Legacy Retirement Communities about putting on weight. And after the break, we'll talk about how to take it off when you're a senior. Katie, what role does heredity play in this? If your mom and dad maybe were a little on the heavy side, what we used to call, they're just big boned, you know.
12: Yeah.
5: Is that, you know, obviously that plays some role, doesn't it?
12: Absolutely. You know, you have factors that you can control and factors you can't control. And genetics are one that you really can't completely control. But that's where lifestyle choices and things like that will set that person apart. It doesn't mean that they're just because if they came from an obese family, it doesn't mean that that's how their life is going to be. It really depends on what their goals are, what kind of lifestyle choices they make, and then able to carry that on to what kind of lifestyle they want to have.
5: And it's not just any event. It's a lifestyle change.
12: Absolutely. It is. And that's the one thing people probably don't realize the most is it's a health journey. And I don't even want to say a weight loss journey because that's not accurate. It is a long journey. There's no starting and stopping to fitness, to, you know, good nutrition, all that type of stuff. It's something that you can maintain from now until eternity with knowing that there are going to be highs and lows and you can go with the flow and change things up as needed.
5: We're talking with Katie Johnson, the Wellness Director for the Legacy Retirement Communities. We're going to talk to Katie some more right after the break, and we'll talk about how to take off those pounds, especially for people over age 60. We'll be right back. This is The Aging Adventure on KFOR, brought to you by the Legacy Retirement Communities.
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5: Today we're talking about, well, I said the topic was going to be weight loss for seniors, but as Katie Johnson, Wellness Director of the Legacy Retirement Communities, told us before the break, it's more about lifestyle change. So let's talk about lifestyle change for those persons, let's say age 60 and over, who are maybe bringing a few more pounds to the table than they did when they were younger. Katie, how is it different losing weight after age 60 than before?
12: Well, as we said earlier, you know, some of the physiological changes are going to make it harder to burn those calories throughout the day. So it is going to take intentional changes, intentional choices to make progress as you age. One of the biggest ones, and this is one of the biggest changes, even from say the early 2000s to now, you know, fitness trends and things change so much. But back in the early 2000s, it really was about how fit my heart is, you know, people that run marathons to, you know, they could do cardio for days. And we are in a kind of an area now that people are really focusing and emphasizing and realizing the importance of muscle on the body. And so changing the mindset of I need to be a cardio queen or king to I almost want you to pay more attention to that strength training portion of it. So what weight loss would look like, there are a couple different priorities I'd want you to think about. Number one is preserving that muscle.

0: Just again, as you get older, you're going to lose that muscle mass. So you have to try to preserve it as long as possible. And that will be done through your protein intake, strength training, exercise, and then functional movement. So keeping that body moving in all different directions. So that will mean good, like for the protein intake, that will mean, getting certain number of grams of protein in every meal.
1: Beef, red meat. Yeah, yep.
0: Yep, eggs, chicken, beef, cottage cheese,
1: More red
0: protein
1: meat.
0: shakes if needed. Yes. So protein is very, very important. Priority number two goes to that strength training. So, being able to maintain that muscle mass also helps improve balance. It helps that bone health. Having more muscle increases that metabolism in your body. And helps you preserve independence, obviously. Priority number three is to make sure that weight loss is slow and controlled. You want it to be a gradual, maybe a half a pound to a pound a week is appropriate to have that weight come off. Anything quicker than that, you could risk if those lifestyle changes aren't permanent, that weight could come on that much easier. So slow, steady weight loss is super important. And then the other thing with the over 60 crowd, the other priority is really focusing on how you function. So, can I walk farther than I did before? Is it easier for me to get out of my chair? Can I, get off the toilet easier than I did before? So thinking about making changes that make your daily activities and your normal functioning easier for you.
1: Okay. So it's not just the number on the scale, although that's
0: Oh,
1: important.
0: absolutely not. It is important. It's very deceiving though, because that's where the topic goes back to, how your body, what it's composed of, muscle mass compared to lean. Or fat tissue compared to lean muscle tissue, all those types of things. So an actual number can be kind of deceiving for people.
1: Okay. Muscle weighs more than fat, correct?
0: It does.
1: Okay.
0: Yep.
1: So if you put too much muscle on that your weight might actually go up, but that's not necessarily a bad thing.
0: That is correct. And that's where a lot of people don't like what they see sometimes on the scale. I personally don't like scales. I don't have one in my house.
1: Really?
0: I think it goes by, I think I go by how I feel, how my clothes feel, what my energy level is like. I think a lot of those things can tell you what your body is doing and functioning without people getting fixated on that number, because it can change so much from day to day depending on so many factors.
1: Okay. If we can't go by a scale, that we talk about setting goals for ourselves, what could replace the goal of I want to lose 20 pounds or whatever? I mean, you've got to have some measuring stick. How would you do that on those non-numeric things?
0: A tool that many people use when setting goals is called a SMART goal, and it's very specific, it's measurable, it's attainable, it's realistic, and there's a timestamp to it. So for
1: Okay.
0: example, if you weren't going to look at the scale or the number on the scale, maybe a good goal would be, maybe I'm heavier, I want to try to lose some weight. One of my goals might be being able to park a certain distance at the grocery store away from the front door. Where before maybe you lived and died by having a handicapped parking place available. So maybe you're going to say, in 3 months from now, I want to be able to park at the back of the parking lot and walk into the grocery store independently. It's very specific. You gave a time stamp to it. It's attainable as long as you are physically able. It's a goal that you can physically see. But not have a number attached to it.
1: Okay. Just a couple of minutes left with Katie Johnson, Legacy Retirement Communities Wellness Director. Katie, I would be, I guess, remiss if I didn't bring up GLP-1s. They're all the rage for folks to lose weight. What are your thoughts about folks over age 60 using those?
0: GLP-1s are a very, very hot topic right now, and they're particularly relevant to older adults who struggle with obesity, diabetes, joint issues, mobility limitations, those types of things. My only thing is it's not a magic solution. So people do have great success on it. They have to be used appropriately. They have to be advised by a physician very closely. Mm-hmm. But they can be very beneficial. There are pros and cons to them. So it really depends on the person and what their goals are and other lifestyle choices are like.
1: And so it's a tool, but it's not the silver bullet.
0: Correct. It is not a magic solution. It is a tool. A couple things that they really emphasize with the use of the GLP-1 is you must be willing to do strength training, particularly strength training, not necessarily cardiovascular work, but you need to be able to do strength training to combat that loss of lean muscle mass. I've seen many people who were put on a GLP-1 and they did lose a ton of weight, but then they ended up looking like a skinnier marshmallow just because they lost more lean muscle mass than anything else, which then set them up, you know, for fear of increased falls, other terrible stuff that can go on. So they really do push the strength training portion of it when you get put on that medication.
1: Katie Johnson, Wellness Director for the Legacy Retirement Communities. Thanks for joining us. Always, always informative, and I love having you on. Thanks, Katie.
0: Thanks, John.
1: You bet. For more information about the Legacy Retirement Communities, give us a call at 402-436-3000 or log on to legacyretirement.com. For Katie Johnson, I'm John Kopetsky. Thanking you for joining us this morning. We're inviting you back again next Saturday morning at 8 o'clock for the Aging Adventure, brought to you by the Legacy Retirement Communities. Have a great week.

0: But a happy Father's Day weekend as we welcome you all into the garden here with Earl May Garden Centers on KFOR. I'm Chris Goforth, along with our Earl May experts trying to figure out their chairs here.
1: I felt like a little kid in the last chair.
0: Angie knows her plants, but she don't know her chairs. We're figuring it out here.
1: I got it.
0: We're good to go, and we're glad to be with you here. 402-489-1240 is our phone number if you'd like to join us with your question, comment, concern you have about your lawn, garden, your shrubs, trees, whatever it might be that you are working on, or maybe you're thinking about working on and want to know the best course of action. Give us a call at 402-489-1240. Jessica, Angie, good morning.
2: Good morning.
0: What a nice, beautiful morning today.
2: It is.
0: Oh, my goodness. A little, little on the humid side.
1: I could see it in the air.
0: Yeah.
1: I really could.
0: You know, but that moisture we got yesterday, got a nice little rain during the afternoon. Sounds like more tonight.
1: Sounds like a lot more tonight.
0: Yeah. Well, hopefully it's not one of those, because Jessica, you've pointed this out in past shows, those storms where it just dumps an inch of rain in an hour. Well, it looks nice, but typically that's a little too much, too fast for the ground.
2: It doesn't get absorbed in. I mean, I mean, it's good. We'll take it.
1: Yeah.
2: But
0: we'll take it, but better are those nice, just dreary days where it's just kind of a shower throughout the day and the ground can just absorb all of that. So we're hoping for that. We'll see how it goes. But it brings us back to the reminder. The rain is great, and the rain is the most beneficial water for our lawns, gardens, shrubs, perennials, you name it. However,
2: keep watering.
0: There it is.
1: Famous Nancy words, water, water, water.
2: Yes.
0: Still got to keep up on the water.
2: Yes. Yeah. I mean, if it comes down hard and fast, it's not getting absorbed down deep. Where newly planted plants need that deep watering. So, and they don't have the root system to branch out and chase after that water. So please keep watering.
0: An eye on those things.
1: Yep.
0: Other than that, we've had some nice temperatures, and it is Father's Day weekend.
1: Yeah.
0: So we thought, you know, just like we did with Mom, we want to give dads their due justice as well. Thank you, by the way. And maybe throw out some last-minute gift ideas if the family hasn't gone shopping for you yet to avoid the fancy, silly socks, avoid the ties. Let's get something more functional, something Dad would appreciate and use.
2: You can still do silly socks.
1: Yeah, we have
2: Earl
1: silly
2: May.
1: Socks.
0: Yeah. So you do?
2: Yeah, so you can get something functional, but still silly socks.
1: Yeah.
2: All at the same
0: functional
2: place.
0: Functional and
1: fun.
0: And fun.
2: Yeah.
0: Get some function and fun going on in their way. Okay. All right. So we got silly socks. Fine. We'll throw it in there. But when it comes to the functional, now, obviously, it's still a good time to plant. Yes?
2: Yes. Oh, yeah. Okay. Yeah. I do. I will stand by this. June, July, August are great times to plant because, you know, as long as you're going to be home, because you know plants need to be taken care of, so you'll take care of them. And the spring, you'll take care of, it seems like people will take care of them for a little while, and then they get busy and forget about them.
1: Right.
2: Or in the fall, it gets cold, so they forget about them. But June, July,
1: Out there.
2: July, August, it's still a great time to plant.
0: Is there any, I've asked this before, but we always get new listeners, is there any special considerations one should take with the heat and planting, or is it just maybe just keep an eye on the watering and that's about it?
2: Well, definitely plant start, because that does have the vitamin B to help reduce stress.
0: Okay.
2: So being transplanted, so that would be very important. Also, we talk about wilt stop at Christmas time for our cut greenery, but you can spray that on newly planted plants and that will help them from drying out.
0: Oh.
2: Yeah. Yeah, you can do that any time of the year.
0: I do that in the winter. I know that.
2: Yep, but you can do it in the summer too.
0: Interesting. I had a question from a fellow coworker who was asking about hostas and the best time to separate them, because he's kind of overgrown in an area and wants to move them around, spread them out a little bit. When is the best time of year to do that?
2: Okay, so on hostas, the best time is early spring when they're just peeking up.
0: Okay.
2: Because then you're not messing with all the leaves. But the second best time
1: is when you have time.
2: Yes.
0: Really? So
2: he
0: can do it this month, next month?
2: Yep.
0: No big deal.
2: Right.
0: Okay.
1: Just water.
0: Well, I hope you're listening,
2: yeah.
0: sir.
2: Yeah, yeah. They're gonna be floppy.
1: Yeah.
2: But you can still do it. Just cut them back, and they'll regrow new leaves.
1: Mm-hmm. They'll grow in a 5-gallon bucket.
2: They'll grow in a cardboard box.
1: I know.
2: In the trunk of your car.
1: I kept forgetting about mine once. And
2: for
1: I was
2: 2 weeks.
1: Well, it's actually looking pretty good in that bucket.
0: It's doing well. When transplanting, recommend plant start?
2: Yes. Yeah. Yep. Yeah. It just helps with that transplant shock. Mm-hmm. And then it stimulates those roots to grow. Mm-hmm. And, you know, healthy roots, healthy mm-hmm. plant.
1: Yep.
0: Right. 402-489-1240. So, good time to plant. So, Dad wants to do some work in the yard, work in maybe putting some perennials. Maybe you got an empty spot, something didn't work out. Still go for it.
2: Yeah, yeah. We got some great specials going
1: specials
2: on.
1: Specials, and we're still getting plants every week.
2: Yeah,
1: so
2: we
1: I
2: do.
1: Mean, that's yeah. not slowing down, and the coupons are out there.
0: Well, if you're going to tease us with, oh, well, there's great specials, what are the specials?
1: Oh, gosh. So
2: there's a lot.
0: You brought another printout.
1: I have the same printout from last week. It's just... Well, there's that, just be a Perks member, one, so that you can have access to all of these coupons that mm-hmm. are out there through your email. Mm-hmm. But, gosh, the all guests, you don't even have to be a Perks for this one, but $2 off 4-pound bags of fertilizer, the True Organics. We have $10 off $40 purchase. $3 off Earl May Plant and Food Plus Granular Fertilizer.
2: Which is the 10-10-10 that we're always
1: yes.
2: talking about.
1: Yes.
2: So $3 off the 5-pound bag.
1: That's huge.
2: Yeah. That's a big deal.
1: Yeah.
2: Yes. You'll need that. We also have our tree specials.
1: Yes.
2: You know, buy a tree, we'll plant it for free with the purchase of a planting kit. Or if Dad wants to plant it himself, or you want to plant it for mm-hmm. Dad, it's 20% off.
1: Yeah. So cash and carry.
2: Mm-hmm.
1: Yeah.
0: I don't mind planting it myself. But, you know, someone else is going to do it.
1: Yeah. It'd be a good memory for Dad.
2: And we have, right now, the coneflowers are absolutely stunning right
1: yes.
2: now. They're blooming. They look great.
1: Yes.
2: And we do have a special on those with the Carl Forrester feather reed grass. It's buy two, get one free. So if there's a little corner that Dad wants spruced up.
1: The Japanese forest grass, is that what you're talking about?
2: Nope, that one's
1: oh.
2: Dover.
1: Oh, this one is
2: we
1: Dover.
2: Got a new one.
1: Okay.
2: It's two coneflowers and
0: there's
2: page.
0: So much going on, we can't keep track
2: grass.
0: Of it anymore.
1: Oh, gosh.
0: So a lot of great opportunities to save a few dollars as well and get something to add, something special. We're going to take our break. When we come back, we'll talk more about some of the different things that you can find at Earl May that Dad might really appreciate. Obviously, there's the things to plant, but how about the tools to help get them in the ground and then some? So mm-hmm. don't go anywhere. More of the show coming back right after this.
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0: Yeah, I saw
1: get
0: a
1: in
0: couple.
1: There.
0: It was, well, it's fun taking the kids around because my 5-year-old, like, what is that growing? It's like, that's the tomato. I was like, but it's green. I'm like, yeah, because it's not ready.
1: Yeah. Don't eat that one yet.
0: Don't eat that one just yet. It's still growing. But yeah, if you're looking for that opportunity to fill some spots in your garden, go check that out. We're talking Father's Day, though, this weekend. And what some opportunities to surprise dad you might find at Earl May. And tools.
1: Yeah, pick his brain a little bit. Ask about his garden.
0: Yeah.
1: See if he can pick something up.
0: Dad, what do you wish you had when you're working out there? Pruning or
2: a tool sharpener.
0: Around?
1: Tool sharpener, yes.
0: Got one.
1: Yeah.
0: Got one last year.
1: They're so nice.
0: They are. I will say, there's only so much a tool sharpener can do because my pruners are so old. That they've got some nice little divots in there. That's where you need to come in and go, what you got for pruners.
2: Yes.
0: But how often would you say you should sharpen your tools? Once a year, a couple times a season? Like what?
2: I suppose it depends on how often.
0: How much you're using them.
2: Pruners and what you're using them for. I mean, if you're just cutting little twigs versus larger twigs.
0: If you notice it's not cutting all the way through, and maybe it's starting to tear.
1: That's
0: your sign.
1: Right.
0: So it's not so much number of times a year, it's just when you notice you need it.
1: Right.
0: That makes sense.
1: Yes.
0: 402-489-1240. Let's jump to the phones and help you out with your questions. Hi, KFOR. You are in the garden. Who's this? Are we on?
1: Hello.
0: Oh, they hung up. Okay. Well, 402-489-1240. We know the phones are working.
1: Call back.
0: You can call back. It's okay. But so let's talk tools. I heard, did you mention during the break a sale of some kind on tools?
1: Yeah, there is a sale right now on the tools. Hold on. Let me get to the right page.
2: It's tools, garden gloves, and garden hats.
1: Yes. So be a Perks member. You can do that walking in. Not a big deal. Not a big deal if you're not. We can do that real quick.
0: You can do it at the register when you're checking out.
1: Yeah.
0: Make me a Perks member real quick. Okay.
1: Yeah.
0: And then you get the sale.
1: Yeah, for sure. But yeah, 25% off all of that stuff. So
2: that's a great sale.
1: It is a good sale. Yeah.
2: Yeah, like the nice shovels, like the Root Slayer. Like what dad wouldn't want a Root Slayer?
1: It's so cool looking.
2: Yes.
1: Your neighbors
2: are
1: going to...
2: Yeah, it's like serrated on the edges.
0: So I'm guessing it must be sharp edge.
2: Yes, this is what your friend needs to do those hostas.
1: Ooh.
2: To divide those hostas, yes.
1: There you go.
0: Cut right through and... All right.
1: Yeah.
0: All right, so we got the Root Slayer. I mean, the name like that.
2: I know, just that alone.
1: I tell you what, they just have to have cool names.
2: Yep, and Grandpa's Weeder.
0: Yes. Oh, I love my Grandpa's Weeder.
2: Yep. Mm-hmm.
0: That one, I will speak its praises. That got my son out in the yard wanting to weed.
1: It's gratifying.
0: He wanted to use the thing. I'm like, okay.
1: Yeah.
0: Who am I to say no? I mean, but it's so great because you don't have to bend over and pull those weeds because you know how those weeds can be really finicky, but that sucker works pretty well.
2: Yeah. And another cool tool that we have is the maintainer rake. That one.
0: Well, you got what?
2: Yeah, it's a maintainer rake. So it's we have wide ones and we have short ones, but they have the skinny tines to them. So it's great for getting that thatch out. So if you know you're going to be planting grass seed this fall,
1: get one of those.
2: Those are just, they're great. And they just kind of don't harm the grass at all. Nice and soft and gentle for the root systems, but just pulls all that thatch out.
1: Yeah.
2: Super handy.
1: Okay.
0: Oh, that's a good one. So a maintainer rake.
1: Yeah.
0: The Root Slayer.
2: Yes.
0: And Grandpa's Weeder. Any other cool names you got out there? I mean,
2: I'm trying to think. I know.
0: Because, it's all about marketing for dad. I mean, you got me a shovel. No, I got you a Root Slayer.
1: Right.
0: And you got to say it like that, too. And dad will appreciate it and go, okay, I get it now. Yeah, I understand what this is.
2: Like an apple picker. That would be fun. You know, that'd be a fun.
1: That's a good one. Yeah.
2: Yeah, those are the names, the funnest names, I think.
0: Let me ask you a question about pruners. Because for a lot of tools... a hammer is a hammer is a hammer. You can buy a regular hammer or a sledgehammer or a rubber mallet, but they all kind of do the same thing. Pruners are kind of the same way. They're pruners, they cut, but there's different types for different jobs, it sounds like. I've heard bypass,
2: I think that's all we sell now is bypass pruners.
0: Mm-hmm. Okay.
2: So they, cut like scissors.
1: Yeah.
2: Where they
0: They bypass each other.

0: pass each other. There's also an anvil, but I don't know where you want to really apply the anvil pruners to, because anvil's more crush versus cut. So the bypass, if you're looking...
1: Mostly is what you're looking for is a bypass.
0: I would say most of the time you're going to want a bypass versus an anvil.
2: And the bypass has two sharp edges, correct?
0: Yes, right.
2: And the anvil has a sharp edge and then...
0: Like a flat piece
2: that sticks out that it cuts next to.
0: Yes.
1: Against,
2: okay.
1: Yeah.
2: So bypass, those are the way, that's the one to go with.
0: That's what I recommend.
2: Cleaner cuts?
0: Yeah. Yes.
2: Yeah. Okay.
0: Because if you just crush them, then you damage that end and then it slows down healing and...
2: Right.
0: Yeah.
1: What do you use them for?
2: I use them maybe for mulberries because I don't want them to heal. All of the volunteer trees along my chain link fence, I don't want them to heal. I want them to die.
0: Very good point.
2: Yeah, I mean, I got a privacy fence now, which is great, but that's not what I meant.
0: But otherwise, it's just the shape of the pruner, too. Like, is it more pointed? Is it kind of got that curve to it? I mean, that'll determine the size of branch that you can trim. What I always look for is the little clasp on how to store
2: them. Keep it closed?
0: Yes.
1: Yes.
0: To me, that is super important. Because the worst thing is some of those with the little hook that comes around.
1: Yes, they get caught on it.
0: Yes, and so you're just working away, and then it catches.
1: Yep,
0: and
1: That
0: bot.
1: That's a good point. That's a good point.
0: So I try to avoid the little hook ones. But
2: That makes sense.
0: That's me.
1: Yeah.
2: 402-489-1240. Let's jump to the phones and give this another go. Hi, KFOR. You're in the garden. Who's this?
3: This is Karen.
2: Hi, Karen.
3: I have daylilies, vinca, and honeysuckle that has taken over my backyard. How do I get rid of these?
0: Oh, yeah. That's, it's... So the honeysuckle, is it a honeysuckle bush or honeysuckle vine?
3: Vine.
0: Okay. So with those, you can, you know, kind of cut them back. And if you want to, if you want to get rid of it, cut it back, and then you can dab some of that a herbicide on the cut, and then that'll take it down to the root.
1: Yeah.
0: Okay. Daylilies, honestly, the best thing is just dig them out.
3: Yeah.
0: There's not a magic spray that does a wonderful job on them.
3: Okay.
0: Yeah, just dig them out, and then you'll miss some roots, so then... Next year, you'll dig those out. It just seems to be how that works. And then the same thing with vinca. It's just kind of mostly manual labor.
1: Yeah.
0: I mean, if you dig the most of it out and then take that stump and vine herbicide and that you used on your honeysuckle and then paint it on the leftovers of the vinca.
1: Yeah.
0: But it's not a one and done. That vinca is resilient and it's going to want to come back. Mm-hmm. So you just got to keep on it.
3: All right. Well, thank you very much.
2: Yeah, Karen, thank you so much for the phone call and good luck.
0: Yeah, those are good plants if you worry about being able to take care of them.
1: Right, yeah.
2: That's fair.
0: Indestructible almost.
1: Yeah.
2: It's amazing how some of that stuff
0: is spread.
1: Just,
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2: 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Talking Father's Day, tools, yeah. Plants, silly socks, patio furniture.
1: Yeah. Oh, yeah. We've got some little fire pits, too, for...
2: Oh, there you go.
1: Yeah, and skewers.
12: Yeah.
1: Yes.
12: Yeah,
1: that's pretty cool.
2: You know, I can get this way. Where I'm indecisive. I really don't know what I want. And we're like, well, what do you want? I don't know. Whatever. Yeah, surprise me.
1: On the spot.
2: Yeah. I haven't really thought about it. I'm not sure. You know what? I do appreciate a gift card.
1: Oh, yeah.
2: To a place that I enjoy shopping.
1: Yeah.
2: Because then I can get whatever I want, whatever I need. Maybe I don't need something right away, but come fall, there's going to be a need.
1: Yeah.
2: And you can use it then.
1: Yeah. You might need a fungicide. You might need an insecticide.
12: Malorganite.
2: You might need grub control. Sounds like that's coming up right now.
12: That's coming up.
1: Mm-hmm. Yep.
12: Mm-hmm. Now's time.
1: Yeah, starting.
12: Yep. I would say now, you can apply anytime now between until, I would say, mid-June. You want to have it.
1: Mid-July.
12: July. Okay. You want to have it down by mid-July.
2: Is that a temperature thing?
12: Nope.
2: Or just timing?
1: Timing is when they're laying their eggs.
2: Yeah.
12: Yeah, I mean, you don't want to be out there when it's 95 degrees. Just
1: right.
12: Nobody needs to be out there. working that hard.
1: Well, yeah, it's going to rain, so.
12: Yeah.
2: Yeah, tell the grass that when I have to mow it every week.
1: Yeah.
2: I don't want to be out here when it's 95, but I have to.
1: Get up early.
2: Yeah, exactly. Well, whatever you might be doing, let's make sure we honor fathers as best as we can. Speaking for myself and all the other dads out there.
1: Yeah, happy Father's Day, Chris.
2: Thank you very much. Thank you very much. Last bit, some of the things that you're hearing coming in the store, sounds like bugs are still kind of an issue. People are still dealing with that.
12: Those little green worms, I call them skeletonizers, that come through and they just eat the green parts of the leaves in between the veins.
1: Yeah.
12: Seeing a lot of that.
1: Mm-hmm.
12: Seeing a lot of nutsedge. People, nutsedge is growing. Loving the rain that we've had.
1: Yeah.
2: Oh,
12: yeah. So watch out for those. I have heard of bagworms.
2: I have been seeing bagworms hanging off of some different trees when I go for walks.
1: Mm-hmm. Yeah.
2: So they are out waiting for the wind.
1: They're not pine cones.
12: Not Christmas ornaments. I have not seen Japanese beetles.
1: I have not seen them yet.
12: Supposedly going to be an early batch of those, too, so keep your eyes open for those.
1: Okay.
2: I don't like those bugs.
1: I know.
12: No,
0: Yeah, I don't. They're so pretty, but they're so destructive, and they're just creepy.
1: Yeah, they are.
0: But they're pretty.
1: Yeah, they are.
2: Yep. Get some gloves and a bucket of soapy water.
1: Yes. Give your grandkid

0: $0.10 per bug.
1: Oh, wow.
2: Wow.
1: Well, they'll be millionaires.
2: Grandpa and Grandma are going broke. There goes the retirement fund. But hey, the bugs are gone. So I guess, you know.
0: Your plants will stay, the bugs will be gone.
2: Exactly. Well, as always, thank you so much for making us a part of your weekend. Have a great Father's Day. Jessica, Angie, thank you as well for all of your time. What do you say, next Saturday?
1: Let's do it.
2: All right. Yep. We'll do it again. We'll take another stroll in the garden with Earl May Garden Centers next Saturday from 8:30 until 9 right here on KFOR. Until then, have a wonderful weekend, and we'll see you next time.

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1: From ABC News, I'm Chuck Severson. There's movement, at least of people, certain government-approved types, amid the stalled Iran-U.S. talks to Switzerland, where talks were postponed yesterday, is where special U.S. diplomat Steve Witkoff is headed. And the president's son-in-law, Jared Kushner, is expected to join him. U.S. officials say Iran is sending delegates to Switzerland as well, but no word what's going to happen or when. The Iran situation still affecting gasoline prices. More oil tankers are reported getting through the Strait of Hormuz. ABC's Andrew Dimbert.
2: Analysts expect prices to continue easing heading into the 4th of July holiday and potentially through the rest of summer as oil markets respond to the reopening of the Strait of Hormuz and falling crude prices. But any relief at the pump is likely to come gradually. That's because stations are often selling fuel they bought days or even weeks ago at higher prices.
1: In several states, Gas Buddy says the average price is still over $4.20 per gallon. The latest Israel-Lebanon ceasefire has Lebanese civil defense saying Israel and drone and missiles have killed 16 people with 12 others wounded. Amid cleanup from violent storms, flash flooding emergencies and watches continue across parts of the south. In the plains, destructive wind, large hail and tornadoes possible today. Highway shootings of 5 people in Kansas City with 1 dead lead the FBI to offer a $25,000 reward for the arrest of Oscar Sanchez Munoz, suspected gunman. 9 people in critical condition after a collision between 2 passenger trains in central England. The driver of one of the locomotives was killed, police said. ABC's Marcus Moore.
3: One passenger describing the chaos and telling UK media he thought a terrorist attack happened. Others said it was sudden, there was no warning and no braking before the crash. And we saw a massive emergency response unfolding with ambulances and helicopters used to take survivors to area hospitals.
1: ABC's Marcus Moore. 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
7: Nasty weather and heavy rain possible later on. I'm Jeff Moats, KFOR News. There's a slight risk of severe weather in the Lincoln area today and tonight and into early Sunday morning. The main threat will be heavy rain and flooding, especially late.
8: The biggest thing with the heavy rain potential is please don't drive into floodwaters. A majority of flood fatalities happen due to driving into floodwaters, which is entirely avoidable.
7: KFOR News talking to meteorologist Brian Bargenbrook at the National Weather Service in Valley. There's also a potential threat of damaging winds, large hail, maybe a tornado, but not on the high end. Stay with KFOR for the latest weather information. The Malone Community Center will celebrate Juneteenth this afternoon from noon to 3 across the street at Trago Park at 22nd and U, and everyone is welcome.
9: We'll have some basketball tournaments going on as well for fun. We'll have different types of entertainment, some fun activities going on, and we'll also have food there for everybody.
7: KFOR News talked to Malone Center Executive Director Shannon Martin Roebuck, who says that Juneteenth commemorates an important moment in American history when slavery ended in the United States on June 19, 1865. It also serves as a reminder of resilience, growth, and the value of coming together. Read more about the Malone Center's Juneteenth celebration plans up at KFORnow.com. Several streets across Lincoln will close starting this next week. On Monday, 27th Street between Calvert Street and Sheridan Boulevard along Van Dorn from Mance to Cedar Avenues will close for pavement repairs. Work in those areas should be done by early August. Then next Saturday, westbound Cornhusker Highway from Russell Circle to 35th Street will close for pavement work. That should be done by the early part of winter. For a list of detours with each closure, check out the story online in the Lincoln News section at KFORnow.com. A flood watch is in effect from 7 tonight until 7 o'clock tomorrow morning. Rain likely later on today, about a 40% chance this afternoon, and a high of 84. I'm Jeff Moats, KFOR News.
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13: This is America This Week from Westwood One. A recap of the top stories from the week gone by. Coming up today on America This Week.
14: The White House delays Vice President J.D. Vance's trip to Switzerland to negotiate with Iranian leaders. I'm John Stolness in Washington.
15: Diverse opinions.
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15: About the repainting of D.C.'s reflecting pool.
17: But I like it a little gamey.
15: I'm Richard Johnson.
18: California Governor Gavin Newsom says that the Justice Department is investigating him and his wife. I'm Lisa Dwyer.
19: A Mexican national in the U.S. illegally is identified as the ringleader of a planned terror attack at the White House. I'm Joan Jones.
20: In a runoff election Tuesday in Georgia, current Representative Mike Collins beat former football coach Derek Dooley. I'm Donna Water.
21: A Senate panel has abruptly postponed a confirmation hearing for National Intelligence Director nominee Jay Clayton. Sagar Magani, Washington.
13: All ahead on America This Week. You're listening to America This Week. I'm John Trout. U.S. and Iranian officials were supposed to meet in Switzerland to build upon the memorandum of understanding signed by the two countries earlier this week. But the White House has delayed Vice President J.D. Vance's trip to Davos. John Stolness has the latest from Washington.
14: In a statement, the White House blamed difficult logistics for negotiations for the delay, raising questions about what's next for future talks. A pan-Arab satellite news channel with close ties to Hezbollah reported earlier in the day that Iranian negotiators would not be going because of Israel's ongoing military campaign in Lebanon. Israeli cabinet officials are criticizing the deal and President Trump. Speaking at the White House briefing room, Vice President Vance warned them not to do that.
22: Donald J. Trump is the only head of state in the entire world who is sympathetic to the nation of Israel at this moment in time. If I was in the cabinet of the Israeli government, I might not be attacking the only powerful ally that I have anywhere left in the entire world.
14: Some Republican lawmakers are bristling at what was released in the MOU, specifically the removal of all economic sanctions, the release of frozen assets, and a $300 billion reconstruction fund for Iran that Vance said would only move forward if Iran cooperates. Senator Bill Cassidy, speaking to The Hill, is one of them.
23: This will go down as a tremendous foreign policy blunder. And Iran has learned that if they're willing to grab that Strait of Hormuz and choke it off, they can get the Western world to dance to their tune.
14: Republican Senator Roger Wicker, chair of the Armed Services Committee, said in a statement the $300 billion fund would, quote, make Iran's payoff under President Obama's 2015 deal look like a pittance by comparison. Vance urged Republicans critical of the deal to be patient.
22: Have a little bit of faith in the President of the United States. The idea that he is going to strike a deal that's been bad for the American people, it's preposterous.
14: The MOU also does nothing to eliminate Iran's ballistic missile stockpiles. Vance and President Trump said it would be unfair to deny Iran the ability to defend themselves. John Stolness, Washington.
13: Just days after the multi-million dollar repair, repainting, and refitting of the reflecting pool on the National Mall in front of the Lincoln Memorial, a problem that's plagued the water for decades is back. Algae. More from correspondent Rich Johnson.
15: after thousands of gallons of new blue paint.
2: Think of it as a swimming pool. We have a color. It's called American flag blue.
15: And a renovation that cost about $14 million, algae is quickly regrown in the reflecting pool water.
3: It was 100% waste of fun.
15: Maryland resident and pool owner Dana Pace was surveying the scene as National Park Service crews poured several gallons of hydrogen peroxide into the pool. She says the president is right in his assessment.
16: You have to treat it like a swimming pool with chemicals, chlorine, etc. And that's not what this pool was designed for.
15: Another pool owner surveying the scene.
17: But I like it a little gamey.
15: Patrick Hicks of Florida understands the issue.
24: I know what it takes. And what an environmental wreck it is to keep dumping those chemicals in the water to keep it blue.
15: Algae's been an issue for the reflecting pool for decades as the D.C. sun heats the shallow, still water. But once the current growth is killed and removed, crews say the new state-of-the-art filtration system known as the ozone nanobubbler will keep the water clean. Other tourists and locals walking by have various opinions about the whole thing and share them with the BBC.
25: It's a reflecting pool, not a swimming pool.
26: Seems like a nice idea.
27: History does not need to be changed.
28: As a Washingtonian, I like it.
15: And Hicks says there is a compromise.
24: As long as it doesn't stink, I'm okay. And as long as I can enjoy it and get close, I'm fine with it and happy about it.
15: I'm Richard Johnson.
13: An extraordinary statement by California Governor Gavin Newsom saying he and his wife are being investigated by the Justice Department, claiming in a video that it's under orders from President Trump because he's considering running for president in 2028. Correspondent Lisa Dwyer reports Newsom called the DOJ action an investigation in search of a crime.
29: In recent days, federal agents have knocked on the doors of family, friends, and former employees, not because they found a crime, because they're simply trying to find one.
19: California Governor Gavin Newsom, who is a Democrat, says that the Justice Department is investigating him and his wife. Newsom is accusing the Trump administration of targeting him for political purposes as he weighs a presidential bid.
29: They're demanding records. They're abusing the grand jury process, digging through years and years of random documents. Donald Trump isn't just coming after me because of my mean tweets. He's coming after me because I'm considering running for president.
19: Newsom says in a video posted on X that in recent days, federal agents have knocked on the doors of his friends and former employees and have asked for records.
29: He hates that I've consistently called him out over and over again for his lies and deceit. Donald Trump is simply the most corrupt president in American history.
19: In the video, Newsom tells his wife that he loves her.
29: You have not earned a single one of the indignities that he's trying to inflict on you and our children.
19: Newsom also has a message for President Donald Trump.
29: Mr. President, come after me. I'm not going anywhere. And the country is watching.
19: A person familiar with the matter confirmed that there are multiple federal investigations into people around Newsom, including one related to his wife's taxes.
29: And to Donald Trump, this country does not belong to you. It does not belong to your cronies. And we're going to fight your lawlessness.
19: I'm Lisa Dwyer.
13: The Fed decides on interest rates and a surprise in the Georgia runoff election when America This Week returns after these messages.
30: Man, I love this place. I've been surfing here since I was a kid. Now, seeing my grandson out on the water, it means everything to me. Watching him and taking in the blue waves, the sea breeze, the blurry horizon.
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0: Lincoln's KFOR. Let's face facts. 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Spring storms, roof-ripping hail, flooding rains, tree-toppling winds, dangerous lightning, and her favorite local go-to, tornadoes.
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13: An investigation into an alleged plot to target the recent UFC 250 event at the White House has taken an unusual turn. A man who was in the country illegally for decades has been identified as the ringleader of the group planning to attack the White House Ultimate Fighting event. Correspondent Joan Jones has details about the plot and the suspect, Abraham Alvarez. Audio courtesy News Nation.
5: According to Homeland Security information, Alvarez came to the U.S. as a child. He overstayed his B-2 visa in 2001. And then in 2014, during the Obama administration, he was granted DACA status, or Deferred Action for Childhood Arrivals. Alvarez has been identified as the person responsible for planning, organizing, and directing the planned attack on the UFC event at the White House on Sunday. That plot is described by federal authorities as a plan to fly explosive-laden drones into structures on the National Mall, which would cause attendees to run away from the event and into the line of fire from snipers. Alvarez, who went by the name Shepard in communications with others involved in the plot, was captured in Omaha, Nebraska on Sunday. Nebraska Governor Jim Pillen.
7: I'm really proud of the work that everybody here in Nebraska did to get the ringleader Shepard under wraps, and he won't be seeing sunshine for one heck of a long time.
5: Immigration and Customs Enforcement has lodged a detainer for Alvarez. In all, 23 people have been identified as connected to the terror planning network, although only five arrests have been announced. It remains unclear why the UFC event proceeded, with many of the individuals still at large. I'm Joan Jones.
13: The stage is set in Georgia after two Republican election runoffs gave the GOP their candidates to take on Democrats for governor and the U.S. Senate in November. Donna Warder reports.
20: In a runoff election Tuesday in Georgia, President Donald Trump's favorite for the U.S. Senate, current Representative Mike Collins, beat former football coach Derek Dooley. Collins now faces Democratic Senator John Ossoff in November.
8: I know what it's like to sign the front and the back of a paycheck so that Georgians can put food on the table and provide for their families. John Ossoff doesn't.
20: In the race for Georgia's governor, healthcare tycoon Rick Jackson won the Republican runoff against current lieutenant governor and Trump pick Burt Jones.
9: Tonight, you made your voice heard loud and clear. Tonight, we did more than win a runoff. Tonight, we proved the people of Georgia are in charge.
20: Audio courtesy WSB. Jackson faces Democrat and former Atlanta Mayor Keisha Lance Bottoms in November. I'm Donna Warder.
13: The first meeting of the Federal Reserve with Kevin Warsh at the helm unanimously voted to leave current interest rates unchanged, but did signal that changes to the benchmark interest rate could be coming under the new chairman. Washington correspondent Sagar Magani reports the Federal Reserve's move did not sit well with President Trump, who was asked about rates not being lowered while leaving the G7 summit.
10: It's all right. Whatever.
11: And it looks like they might even raise them later this year. It's not clear. Do you have any comments?
10: It could happen. I mean, it's hard to believe. It just keeps the country down. You know, so it's so unusual. But we have a very good guy over there now, so I'm guided by what he wants.
12: The Federal Reserve has again left its key interest rate the same, but changes could be coming under new chair Kevin Warsh.
17: Fed's long stated inflation goal of 2%. That's been going on for more than 5 years. Persistently high prices are a burden for the American people. But the recent past need not be prologue. I am pleased to report that members of the FOMC are unambiguous and unanimous, this committee will deliver price stability.
12: Nearly half the Fed's policymakers say they could back a rate hike this year, and in a surprisingly short statement, dropped language suggesting their next move would be a cut.
17: Half of my colleagues thought the policy rate, given all those developments, should be at this level or lower between now and year end, and the other half thought higher. That 19th voter was me, and I didn't submit one.
12: That puts Warsh in a tough spot, since President Trump appointed him chair after blasting predecessor Jerome Powell for not reducing rates enough. Warsh did not give his own projection.
17: For me, it's not helpful in the conduct of policy.
12: And in his first news conference as chair, repeatedly stressed the Fed's determined to restore price stability.
17: The commitment to deliver is strong, unanimous, and unambiguous. And that's, I think, an important message. We've missed for 5 years, and we're going to fix that.
12: Sagar Meghani, Washington.
13: Police in Texas are saying it's nothing short of a miracle that more people didn't die following a deadly plane crash on a southern Texas highway. Correspondent Mike Hempen has the latest.
2: One person is dead after a business jet crashed on a highway in Laredo, Texas, and caught fire. Laredo police say the plane had six people on board when it crashed Tuesday night on the Loop 20 highway near Laredo International Airport. The plane was nearly sheared in half and tipped on its side. Dashcam video on social media shows the aircraft careening down the highway, taking out a light post before coming to a stop.
3: While the loss of life is deeply regrettable, it is nothing short of a miracle that this tragedy did not become a mass fatality event.
2: The crash caused chaos. People left their vehicles to frantically try to smash out the cockpit window and free those inside. First responders can be heard calling for a ladder as they tried to free a passenger trapped inside. The audio is courtesy of Zayra Garza.
14: The officers that initially got there, the first thing was the safety of life and making sure that the safety of the public was already intact. But as you can see in several videos that were put on social media, there was a good Samaritans as well there that helped in getting the individuals involved in this plane crash out of that plane.
2: I'm Mike Hempen.
13: Eight crew members are dead in a B-52 bomber crash at a California military base. Correspondent Clayton Neville has the latest.
16: Emergency crews responded Monday morning to a crash involving the B-52 Stratofortress shortly after takeoff from Edwards Air Force Base northeast of L.A. Smoke was seen for miles. Spokesman Colonel Hayes.
18: And we lost eight great Americans. And right now, our thoughts and prayers are with the families of those that lost their loved ones.
16: The cause of the crash still under investigation. Right now, there are more than 70 of the modern B-52H in the U.S. Air Force. I'm Clayton Neville.
13: The end of Alligator Alcatraz and New York City's largest ever ticker tape parade when America This Week continues after these messages.
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6: On Trout. The federal government has emptied the Everglades Immigrant Detention Center, known as Alligator Alcatraz. Correspondent Jennifer King reports that money and the weather were the key factors for the closure.
7: All of the immigration detainees at the South Florida Detention Center, known as Alligator Alcatraz, have been transferred to other facilities. That's according to the Department of Homeland Security. Spokesperson Laura Biss cited concerns about hurricane season in an email that came just before government meteorologists confirmed the first tropical storm of the 2026 Atlantic season had formed in the Gulf. DHS did not say how many detainees were moved or where they're headed or whether the center was closing permanently. The ACLU and other organizations have been pressing for the tent facility in the Everglades to be shut down. I'm Jennifer King.
6: A crowd estimated at just over 2 million people flooded the streets of Lower Manhattan for a victory parade to honor the New York Knicks on winning the NBA championship. Correspondent Julie Walker reports on what became the largest ever ticker tape parade through the Canyon of Heroes in New York City history.
8: For 53 long years, we have watched and we have waited. We have watched from nosebleeds and through gritted teeth and from projectors balanced on fire escapes. We have watched alone in our apartments with our heads in our hands, shoulder to shoulder at bars where the signal flickers.
9: There were tons of screaming fans, tons of blue and orange confetti falling, and one NBA championship team, the New York Knicks, making their way up the Canyon of Heroes for their ticker tape parade Thursday.
10: You really did it, dog.
9: MVP Jalen Brunson at the City Hall ceremony after.
10: You really did it, dog. Somehow, some way, I knew we were going to find a way to get this done. Most importantly, thank you to the fans. Pretty hard critics, but we appreciate it. At least I do.
9: Alicia Keys performed. And Mayor Mamdani gave the team and owner James Dolan keys to the city.
8: We waited without ever knowing if this day would come, and we waited because we knew deep down in our sick, suffering hearts that it would. New York City, this team has done it.
9: So many fans came out for the parade 3 hours before it even started. All the viewing pens were full, police turning spectators away. At City Hall in Manhattan, I'm Julie Walker.
6: That's our show for today. America This Week is produced by Jeff McKay. I'm John Trout. This is Westwood One.
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0: 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Has it been signed? An outbreak of flu in the Air Force after Hegseth ends flu vaccinations. 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
5: 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Some of the opinions and endorsements provided here are in exchange for compensation.

Hello, everyone in the greater Lincoln, Nebraska area. I hope you're having a great day. We're in a great time. We already had Flag Day, and we're approaching the 4th of July here. So this is a great three-week period to celebrate the 250th birthday of the U.S. of A. in the great city of Lincoln, Nebraska. So I hope everyone is enjoying their summer thus far. And by the way, if you haven't figured it out, this is Tanner with Coldwell Banker, NHS Real Estate, and this is Start Moving, Lincoln. So we're going to be talking about real estate stuff today, like we usually do. Typically, we have a guest on. We talk different vendors. We talk about who can help you in the home buying process, or if you've already bought a home, you know, who are some good roofers, who are good lenders, X, Y, and Z, people to make your life easier. And that's why I and the experts at Coldwell Banker NHS Real Estate are here to make your life better and to get you a place you call home. Well, I had an idea today. I have a kind of different episode, a fun episode, is I did a poll out in Lincoln, Nebraska, and I asked people to send in some questions about real estate. Anything real estate related, you can ask. And so I'm going to answer your questions live on the air. I hope I don't get arrested. No, I'm joking. Listen, here is questions. I'm going to run through them real quick. This is going to be a rapid answer and response. I'm just going to give it to you right off the top of my head. Okay. Is now a good time to buy a home? Great question. Everyone always asks it. The best time to buy a home is when you and your family are ready. There's too many variables in life. You have kids, you're getting a new job, you're moving, whatever. Go ahead and consult myself or someone here at Coldwell Banker NHS, and we'll have a conversation with you. Let's sit down for coffee, let's talk about your goals, and let's see if you can get into a good home. So there's way too many variables. You need to do it when you're ready and with someone you trust. Okay, let's see here. Lots of good questions here, but I want to have some interesting ones. Is now a good time to sell? Hey, same thing. It depends on your personal situation, blah, blah, blah. Okay, here's one. This is a Nebraska-specific question, I guess. Are acreages harder to sell? It kind of depends where the acreage is located and how much land you have. If your land is rentable, some people rent out farmland. I will say this, generally speaking, if you have a little bit of land and a solid home near Lincoln or

near Omaha, somewhere near the amenities, yeah, typically it's pretty popular. Again, there's a lot of variables with your home, but I would say, yeah, I mean, if you've done a good job taking good care of your home and you loved it, well, guess what? The next person's going to love it as well. So, yeah, acreages are popular. I personally live on an acreage. I like it. My wife made me get chickens and ducks. Do I like that? Jury's still out. So, I don't know. If you like chickens and ducks, maybe an acreage is the right place for you. What should buyers know about wells and septic systems? Good question. If you've never lived in the country before, you might be on a well and you might be on a septic or lagoon. We always tell people when you're buying a home, what should you do? You should have a home inspection. Same thing you should do is have the well and the well pump inspected, as well as the septic system. The most important questions is, how old is the septic system? You know, does it have any problems? Is it ready to go? Are the laterals still in good shape? So that's a good question. Regarding the well, I mean, you can ask how deep it is. When was it dug? How powerful is the well pump, etc. So consultant expert, I have a couple contacts that can inspect well and septic systems. So it's a very good question. It is a different thing if you don't live in the city. Let's see here. This question is, should I always choose the highest offer? So if you're selling a home and you have the should you choose the offer automatically that's the highest? Well, as you know, we live in the US of A and money does talk. It's hard to turn down high offers. But you have to remember, an offer typically includes multiple different aspects and variables, right? When does it close? What financing is the buyer using? You know, they can, a purchase agreement is an offer, you know, an offer is like is a purchase agreement. Therefore, they can write certain things in there. So there could be a lot of different things that a buyer requests in the offer. Are they doing some sort of inspections? You know, ultimately, when you're selling the home, do you want it to fall through? No, you want it to go through. Therefore, you want to make sure that if you've taken good care of your home, that the buyer is going to be good to work with, and that you're working with an agent you trust and that's knowledgeable. And, you know, everyone's goal is to get to the closing table. So just review the offer and, you know, consult your agent and you'll be totally fine. What's the biggest home buying mistake you've made? Me personally? Okay, so this, now we're getting personal here. What's the biggest mistake that I made? It's always really tempting, right? So you walk into a new home, wow, new paint, new flooring, new light fixtures. You know, they put on a new granite countertop. That is very tempting, right? You know, a lot of people, you know, they want to just bite, or a lot of people want the newest, fanciest thing. Don't make this mistake. Make sure you look at the big ticket items. I want you guys to check the furnace, the AC, the foundation, the roof. 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Don't fall in love too much with just the gray paint, right? Look at the bones of the house, you know. 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Of course. Let's see here. How can I increase my home's value for less than $1,000? Okay, it's going to sound like I'm contradicting myself here a little bit. Because, yeah, paint actually does help a little bit. So if you want to put your house in the market, don't have crazy colors in the house if possible. Because when a buyer walks through, what do they need to see? They need to see, you know, first impression is everything. So if your house has good natural lighting in it, okay, open up the blinds and do some lighter color paint if possible. You know, you don't want it too dark in there. It really kills the mood. So if I was going to spend $1,000, I'd go ahead and replace some of those super 1982 ceiling fans if possible, or at least wipe off the dust if possible. And, you know, maybe put just some neutral paint on there. That'll really help it, give the house a little facelift. Now, just because you put new paint on it, does that mean we can increase the asking price six figures? Probably not. You know, you can't, a little bit of paint's not going to solve,
all your issues. It's not going to be a brand new house. So, but I do think if you're taking good care of your home and you give it a little touch up with paint, it can help a lot. So very good question. Let's see here. If money were no object, what would your dream home include? Wow. Could we be here forever? Man, again, this show's going to be about me today, isn't it? We're just asking all my personal opinions. If money was no object, what would your dream home include? Well, I mean, come on now. Can you pass up an in-ground pool? That would be so cool, honestly. But I've heard there are a lot of maintenance. I've never owned a pool before. But that would be fun. I don't know. You know, to be honest with you, I would want a home with enough bathrooms. I mean, if you run out of bathrooms, it's tough, especially when you have a big family. So I'd want a sufficient amount of bathrooms. That's always nice. And probably a big backyard with a big fenced-in yard. That would be nice. I don't know if I can answer these live on the air, guys. You guys have sent in some doozies. No, I'm just kidding. There's nothing crazy on here, guys. What's the weirdest thing you ever found in a house? Oh, I have not the slightest idea. Probably. Oh boy, I have found quite a few firearms, which is, that's maybe not weird, but if you're going to be selling your home, you should lock up your firearms. There's a good point for you. Don't leave those out. Do I need flood insurance? If your house is in a floodplain or flood zone, you might need flood insurance if you have a loan on the house. Good question. What should I do before putting my home on the market? Declutter, clean. And I have contacts as well. Here at Coldwell Banker NHS Real Estate, we have estate companies that we partner with. We have organizing companies. So you just want to, ultimately it comes down to psychology, right? When the buyers walk through your home, they want to be able to envision themselves living in the home, putting up their own decor, doing their own style of decorating, basically. So try to keep things kind of neutral. Nothing too crazy, nothing wild. Try to, tone it back a little bit. Should I buy a fixer-upper or a move-in ready home? Well, that's totally up to you. It depends your budget. It depends how much work you want to do. I will say, a lot of people ask for a fixer-upper. Sometimes it's a little more work than you think. It is hard to live in a construction zone. Just a piece of advice for you out there. Now, if you're purchasing a move-in ready home, you're probably going to be paying for it. You're going to be paying kind of a premium price because you're paying for the convenience of the home that's already updated. So you guys sent in some good questions. Let me do one more before I talk about our featured listing of the month here. What is the most important room in a house? Wow. Probably your bedroom, because that's where you sleep. So if you don't have good, here's a problem that a lot of people have. If you don't have good ventilation in your bedroom, it's either too hot or too cold. And then you don't get great sleep, and that really sets you back. That really ruins your day if you don't, if you weren't comfortable sleeping. So bedroom's important. A lot of people want an ensuite bathroom. That's really convenient as well. And of course, you want enough closet space, because when you purchase a home with not enough closet space, oh, you realize it someday. And then if your wife has a lot of clothes or a lot of shoes, it makes life a little more difficult. So, yeah, I would probably just say your room, or maybe your kids' room. You want your kids to be in a good mood too, so hopefully they have a comfortable bedroom to live in as well. Last little segment we'll do is the featured listing of the month. You guys had some questions about acreages. Well, great news for you. 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Again, contact myself or anyone at Coldwell Banker. Again, my number is 402-525-2026. Hey, if you guys need anything, if you want to sit down, talk to me about real estate, or if you just want to talk about the upcoming Husker football season and how we're praying for it,
sit down with me. Let's have a conversation. Let's get

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4: From a horse ride at Pawnee Lake to some outdoor photography at Lake Ogallala, if it happens outdoors, folks, we talk about it here on Outdoor Nebraska. Hello, everybody. I'm Hershey with your Nebraska Game and Parks, and I have the honor this week to serve as your guide on our adventures into Nebraska's great outdoors. Father's Day this Sunday. That's a big day for those dads out there in the listening audience, and we appreciate all that you do in getting folks outdoors and having some fun. So it's time to maybe center a little attention around old dad. And today we might do just that, perhaps with a trip to a local lake or pond, or maybe it's a day at their favorite state park. We've got you covered either way here at Nebraska Game and Parks, and we love the importance of water and everything that swims around in it. So we're going to celebrate Dad, and now just as good a time to do that at Nebraska State Parks as we get outside and all that stuff. So we're going to get the Outdoor Nebraska Inside Scoop in the back half of the show today about some good hidden gems in central Nebraska. But we're going to start with a stop to western Nebraska and some of the beautiful waters and streams that we have out there. And we're going to see what's biting with our very own Joe Rydell, who happens to be our Northwest District Fisheries Manager. How are you doing today, Joe?
5: I'm doing great.
4: Well,
5: appreciate having me on today.
4: I appreciate it. Well, and happy Father's Day, too, because I know you're a dad. How many kids do you have?
5: I got two kids.
4: Two kids, and you know where both of them are right now. That's impressive. So give us an idea. I mean, June, we've been selling it as a busy month for fishing. What's it been looking like out there in your part of Nebraska?
5: Well, for western Nebraska, we take a little bit longer to warm up compared to other parts of the state. Early June to mid-June, we're just getting up into that upper 60s, low 70s water temps, which seem pretty cold if you start talking to about the rest of the state. With higher elevation, reservoirs, and sandhill lakes, it just takes a little bit longer for us to warm up compared to the rest of the area of the state. But with that, it's kicking into our prime time for fishing. Seems like everything's kicking off right now.
4: That's awesome.
5: Walleye bites picking up.
4: Ooh.
5: The bass are spawning to post-spawn. Bluegill, panfish are up on beds and spawning. It's just a great time to be out.
4: That's pretty awesome, and always, it's not bad to have options. You know, start in one side of the state and work your way west is never a bad thing to do, especially if that means extra fish to be caught. But let's talk a little bit about this dry weather. We've been in drought for some time. We've been fortunate that most of the state has caught a little bit of moisture here and there, not enough to make up for years of the drought we've been through. How's that kind of impacted some of the area lakes and ponds up there?
5: Yeah, we're pretty poor water levels this year compared to most years, especially looking at our Lake Minotair area. Yeah, there just wasn't any snow in the mountains, and that's what a lot of our water drives off from. We are going to get a little bit of a bump here towards the end of June for water, but they're going to start irrigating right away. And that's just going to make access really tough in some of these lakes.
4: That's a good
5: even point. Our sandhill lakes, we're seeing a lot lower water levels than usual. And some of those can be pretty dry and low taper for trying to get boats in and out of. So there's a spot you're looking to go. It doesn't hurt to make a couple phone calls if you're not familiar with the area and just kind of see where our water levels are sitting before venturing out.
4: That's a good idea. Now, obviously, when you're looking for something that swims around under the water, having less of it, usually not a good thing, especially in the long run. But does that mean that maybe some of these spots, the fish are a little extra hungry?
5: Well, a little bit, but it also confines the food that they're eating is also crammed down, so you know, it can be a little bit tougher at times, too, even with low water.
4: That's a good point. But always worth the cast, and maybe you bring the kayak rather than the big boat for some of these areas, or maybe it's time to do a little walk fishing, don some boots or hip waders, and get out there and have some fun. Now, I got to bug you, Joe, because I know you're the guy that's in the know. What are some potential spots and good places to think about planning some fishing trips for this summer?
5: Well, if you want to come out and visit our area, you know, I'm just going to give you a couple good ones. One is Box Butte Reservoir. It's sitting at a pretty decent water level right now. I'm expecting to get drawn down and have maybe some access issues at the end of summer. But it's one that's sitting at pretty decent water levels, and it's got a real good fishery for

0: several different species. This is a unique reservoir in Nebraska where it doesn't operate like most of our irrigation reservoirs. It doesn't have a pelagic prey base. It kind of drives more on a panfish food source for our predator fish. More bass, walleye, pike are feeding more on bluegill, crappies, and yellow perch rather than gizzard shad or alewife. So it operates more like a big farm pond than it does a typical reservoir, and kind of gives you a good opportunity to fish for more species than you typically get in a Nebraska reservoir. It's kind of a cool opportunity, but it seems like all species in there are doing fairly well this year and just a unique place to come check out.
1: I bet
0: Another top lake that I want to point out would be one of our sandhill lakes is Fry Lake. While the water levels are dropping and access may start getting a little more challenging, you know, we did a big access project on that one, and it's got a pretty good bass population going on in it. So maybe a fun lake to get out to something a little bit smaller, a little remote. It has been seeing a lot more use this year with that access project than we've seen in the past, but that'd be one that's on my radar.
1: Look like some neat opportunities. Now, month of June, what is your favorite fish to target?
0: My favorite fish target in June is usually walleye. May and June is the best month of the year for northwest Nebraska to try to put a couple of walleyes in your boat. It seems like they can bite on a little bit of everything from fishing jigs to dragging bait, even trolling around on crankbaits.
1: So, oh, that's awesome.
0: You can bet if you see me on the water, that's probably what I'm talking about.
1: Oh, might be more than a couple people following you there, Joe. Well, appreciate your time today and all you're doing to help our fisheries along, especially in the northwest part of the state. Where are you taking Dad for Father's Day? We could help narrow it down when Outdoor Nebraska continues. We'll

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6: Welcome back, everyone, to Outdoor Nebraska. I'm Hershey. The solution to many of the challenges you may face in making some special occasions even a little bit more special, or even the day-to-day stuff, is usually found within one of your Nebraska state parks. To help this Father's Day, we meet up with our top state parks guy in central Nebraska, who happens to be a father of three, one Brock Burney, park superintendent there at Mormon Island. How are you doing today, Brock?
7: Hey, I'm doing great. Thanks for having me.
6: Well, appreciate it, and happy Father's Day and all that. You've got three sons, if I remember correctly, right?
7: That is right. My three G's, Grady, Gannon, and Gatlin.
6: Oh, there you go. And hopefully those three guys are thinking about you and something cool to do on this Father's Day, which is a lot of fun. Now, do you have some outdoor memories from Father's Day past with your dad?
7: Oh, I've got so many. I grew up in Burwell, Nebraska, and spent a lot of time at Calamus Reservoir up in the Sand Hills. My dad spent many hours with us

0: boating, fishing, and camping up there. I can recall many, many beautiful evenings fishing at Gracie Creek for trout.
1: Oh, yeah.
0: Up there.
1: Oh, wow.
0: I can remember one very faintly. I was probably about my middle son's age, about 7. My dad took me to Fort Robinson, and I don't remember a lot about it, but I remember biking. I was in front of my dad, pedaling my bike as fast as I could, and I can hear my dad saying, "Stop, stop," and typical little boys, don't stop. Well, I ran into a family of skunks.
1: Oh, no.
0: Being a dad now, I can just hear his anxiety. You know, no. But they didn't spray me. They went right under my bike tire.
1: Oh, my goodness.
0: I can just remember that, though. That's a vivid memory.
1: I bet so. That's some up close and personal. And folks, I'm not sure that we're going to ever suggest you bicycle through a family of striped skunks. But Brock's here, and he survived that encounter. That's pretty awesome. Now, you're kind of located there in central Nebraska, and I know our parks are open by region. You're a man of many trades. You know, give us some highlights of some of the park areas, and maybe Morbin Island in particular.
0: You bet. I'll start out saying the parks along the I-80 corridor offer a very family-friendly experience. They're convenient for families close to nearby accommodations and attractions. You know, your outdoor activities such as fishing, hiking, swimming, biking, kayaking are mostly right outside your camper door, and you don't even have to drive to enjoy them.
1: Nice.
0: It's all right there for the family. No driving, you just get out of your tent, camper, and go have fun. That's a beautiful thing about these parks. Another big highlight, more specifically recently, is Windmill SRA's Angler Access Improvement Project and Aquatic Restoration Project. They have brand new accessible fishing piers, improved lake habitat, improved shore fishing access, and much more around all 6 lakes within the park. So a great area to go check out the new aquatic fishing project. And kind of in my territory at Morbin Island, for Father's Day weekend, we always try to host an outdoor scavenger hunt.
1: Ooh.
0: Down by the swimming beach area every Saturday morning around 10 o'clock on Saturday of Father's Day weekend. And we usually have some outdoor prizes, and we're also going to have Funky Monkey Hawaiian Shaved Ice at the swimming beach there that day, who's going to be offering some free Hawaiian Shaved Ice.
1: Oh, wow.
0: Vouchers for winners.
1: Nice.
0: So, kind of a fun opportunity at Morbin Island. And another thing, these parks, this time of the year, the bluegill fishing is terrific. With the bluegill spawn going on, grab some red worms, a fishing pole, and go have some fun.
1: There you go.
0: They're biting like crazy.
1: And that's one of the things that I do want to hit on, Brock, and I appreciate you kind of segueing into this, is, you know, we're not terribly far past Memorial Day and the big camping holiday that is. There's some wonderful opportunities in state parks for the day trips. The quick, I'm going to be out for a half a day, a full day, whatever it is. You don't need a tent to enjoy Nebraska state parks. And that's a great example, catching some bluegill and spending some time there on the beach doing some other fun stuff. That's a wonderful, wonderful opportunity. And hiking. It's kind of cool. You mentioned those I-80 corridor areas. There's some good trails to walk that are pretty convenient.
0: Absolutely. One really great adventure that we offer through Outdoor Nebraska is the Trail Trek program.
1: Yeah.
0: You can find out more about it on our Outdoor Nebraska website. Type in your park's adventure, and you can enjoy over 50 different trails. Take your picture when you find the Trail Trek sign with the signature Kit the Raccoon. Send it in to the website. Actually, you can attach it to the QR code, and then you can enter a chance to win some more outdoor prizes that way.
1: Oh, my goodness.
0: There's several within the central part of Nebraska that you can go enjoy, from your state parks to local city parks, some federal parks. But that's a great way to get out. Keeping along with those lines, too, as we celebrate America's 250th, Outdoor Nebraska is also doing a 250-mile challenge. You can find more about that through our website, Outdoor Nebraska, 250-mile challenge.
1: Yep. Hey, we got a whole weekend here full. You're gonna pack a lot into the Father's Day, Brock, so that's pretty awesome. As you can tell, folks, Brock is definitely passionate and a great resource for the state and, well, especially for your state parks. Well, thanks for being there, and once again, happy Father's Day, Brock.
0: You as well, Aaron. Thank you for having me. My pleasure.
1: Bet. Folks, it's always a great time to be outside. Every week we visit with the game and parks experts here on Outdoor Nebraska. I'm Hershey, and I'll see you outdoors.
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4: From ABC News, I'm Chuck Severson. Just as more oil tankers are getting through the Strait of Hormuz and oil and gasoline prices were going down, in the past hour or so, Iran said it's again closing that shipping venue. ABC News Chief White House Correspondent Mary Bruce.
5: Iranian state TV says the military has issued an order to shut down the waterway in response to Israel's continued strikes in Lebanon. Lebanon says 16 people are dead after Israeli strikes earlier today. Meanwhile, Iran says it's sending a delegation to Switzerland for talks with the U.S.
4: ABC News Senior White House Correspondent Selena Wang.
6: A U.S. official now tells us that Special Envoy Steve Witkoff is headed to Switzerland, where Jared Kushner is expected to join him, but the timing for talks is still unclear. Iran had delayed, saying there would be no meeting because Israel was still trading attacks with Hezbollah in Lebanon. The agreement between the U.S. and Iran calls for the war to end on all fronts, but Israel was not part of their deal.
4: Before Iran announced its military was closing the Strait of Hormuz, Vice President J.D. Vance told Fox News that the U.S. has all the cards in the negotiations, and the Iranian military is now destroyed.
7: My understanding, talking to Jared and Steve this morning, is things are going well. But, of course, we're going to verify all of this.
4: Flash flooding emergencies and watches continue across parts of the South, and the plains, destructive wind, large hail, tornadoes possible today. Highway shootings of five people in Kansas City with one dead lead the FBI to offer a $25,000 reward for the arrest of the suspected gunman. Nine people in critical condition after a collision between two passenger trains in central England yesterday. ABC's Marcus Moore.
8: The two trains colliding about 60 miles north of London just after 5 p.m. And those trains were heading to London. An East Midlands Railway train driver died at the scene and 89 passengers were hurt, including 33 people who suffered serious injuries, according to the ambulance service there.
4: ABC's Marcus Moore. 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
12: Weather could get nasty later today. I'm Jeff Moats, KFOR News. Severe weather over southeast Nebraska is possible for later this afternoon and tonight. The main threat, though, overnight could be heavy rain and flooding.
7: We're going to have some areas where they see repeated rounds of thunderstorms just moving over the same location, while other areas may just see, you know, one or two storms. So it'll be highly variable.
12: KFOR News talked to meteorologist Brian Bargenbrook at the National Weather Service in Valley. There's also the potential threat of damaging winds, large hail, and maybe a tornado. Stay with KFOR for the latest weather information. Lincoln, by the way, in a slight risk area for severe weather. The Malone Center today will have their annual Juneteenth celebration over at Trago Park from noon to 3 across the street from the new facility off of 22nd and U. Juneteenth commemorates an important moment in American history when slavery ended in the United States on June 19, 1865, and serves as a reminder of resilience, growth, and the value of coming together. KFOR News talked to Shannon Martin Roebuck, who is the Malone Center's executive director.
13: The Juneteenth, to me, represents what the U.S. was founded on. The U.S. was founded to create freedom, right? So Juneteenth, in my opinion, follows along that suit. It's not only a marker of an historic commemoration, it's a community celebration of that freedom.
12: There will be plenty of entertainment, food, and a 3-on-3 basketball tournament among the events happening at the Malone Center's Juneteenth celebration from noon to 3 today. Read more at KFORnow.com. More road closures in Lincoln next week. Starting Monday, closures will start for 27th Street between Calvert Street and Sheridan Boulevard, and Van Dorn from Mance to Cedar Avenues for pavement repairs that should be done by early August. Next Saturday, westbound Cornhusker from Russell Circle to 35th Street will close for pavement work that should be done by the early part of winter. A list of detours with each of those closures can be found in the Lincoln News section at KFORnow.com. Flood watch tonight from 7 o'clock until 7 tomorrow morning. Sunny today, a 40% chance of thunderstorms, a high of 84. I'm Jeff Motes, KFOR News.
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16: 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That's an important number. 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And it's there for you when you need it. Good stuff there. Also, if you're outside of the metro area, you can reach the program today at 888-250-2091. Now, each week when we launch the program off, we usually have kind of a similar format. You know, these are the phone numbers. You can call in. You can be a part of the show. This is how you can listen on Facebook if you want to watch your radio, blah, blah, blah, blah, blah. So we are live on Facebook, facebook.com/Schrock Innovations, where you can watch the show if you want to. You can also leave comments there in Schrockville, and during the commercial breaks, I try to jump in there and answer questions and kind of just generally be a part of the action there. But while I do want to direct your attention to the post that immediately preceded the Compute This video post. Everybody goes there and grabs the Compute This post. But this morning on my way in, I also posted a link to the newest beta download version of version 3 of Drive Advisor. That's right, guys. It's been 3 years in production. Over $70,000 invested on this app that we give away for free. I mean, that's what, you know, I don't mind spending money to build products and innovations and things that are going to have a return on investment. You know what I mean? We like to build things that make money, that provide great services to you guys out there. You know, just yesterday, for example, great example is we were talking about this before the program started. The lovely Kimberly, I built her an AI to use for her stuff. And, she got to the point where she said, you know, hey, I need to find a couple pictures on my hard drive. And she asked the AI, can you go through my entire hard drive and find these two pictures? Or this picture of my son and his grandfather, with their backs to the camera wearing cowboy hats. So, I mean, it was like a little boy and an older man with cowboy hats on. So it's a pretty generic picture. She has over 51,000 images on her hard drive. She's a photographer. So the AI says, sure, we can do that. And then I'm like, whoa, don't use the cloud model for that. And so, you know, we got it all tuned and everything. So now not only is it searching, it's indexing every image on her hard drive, giving full descriptions of what's in every image, facially recognizing the people in the images. It's also sampling all the videos on the computer frame by frame to see what's in the videos, what the video is about, and then who is in the video. Those are the kind of cool innovations that we like to make at Schrock. That stuff is fun. You know what's not fun? Working on a hard drive health program for 3 years and spending $70,000 so you can give it away for free. That's not so fun, right? So finally, you know, we've gone through 3 developers, guys. Everybody had their own issues and their own problems. And then, you know, the developer came back to us and said, you know, we need another, you know, I think he wanted $3,000 more to do the next iteration or the next bug fix. But he says, really, this thing needs a complete rewrite. We're looking at like another $10,000 probably to rewrite the whole thing from the ground up. And the code's a bowl of spaghetti and everything else. And the team at Schrock Interactive was, you know, not super pleased about that report, especially after we've been saying it's almost ready now for how long? So we came up with the idea. We're like, you know, AI can do these crazy, amazing things. So you know, we're going to have a human in the loop here. We're going to gate this, is what they call it. We're going to gate it so that it, it's not just an AI, you know, spitting out slop. You know, we don't want that. But let's

0: Let's treat the AI like it's the developer. Let's make the AI the fourth developer. And let's start it from the ground up. Tell it, describe exactly what we want to do, how we want to do it. We'll give it all the base code from the original Drive Advisor. We'll give it all the code from the version 2 that all these coders have worked on that are supposedly a bowl of spaghetti. Let it sort out everything and build version 3. And then we'll put it through bug fix. And the thing about working with an AI on bug fixes, you say, it's not doing this. And then the AI fixes it. And you say, well, now it's not doing that. And then the AI fixes it. So it's not send an email to the developer, wait a week for a coded response, get the response, look at the program, run it through all the testing again. Oh, no. We set up the testing computers. The AI did the testing before it even showed me the results. Guys, this is the future of how software development is going to work. So now it only took us about a week, really, to build Drive Advisor. There was a lot of bug fixing, though. A lot of things that, you know, sometimes, for example, the new version, and there's a link. I'm going to post the link in the show notes here as well so that anybody who's listening right now can also, you know, go ahead and download that. It is a tiny URL link. It's a safe link. It's just I didn't want to give you a great big long nasty link in Facebook. But I went ahead and posted it there in the show notes for the Compute This program today as well, so you can all see it. This version of Drive Advisor works exactly like the old version, except it actually sees all of your hard drives. It sees the NVMe drives. It knows the difference between them. It has all the same technology that we use on the bench in the service center to test your hard drive. That means it's doing burst testing. It's doing latency testing. It's doing all these things that Crystal Disk doesn't do, that Hard Disk Sentinel doesn't do, that the original Drive Advisor obviously didn't do. And literally, what happens whenever I design software is it's called feature creep. This is all I want. Just give me this. And then they give me that. And I'm like, you know, it'd be nice if it would also do that. And you know, if we can do that, if we can do A and we can do B, that means we can do C. And that means we can do D, E, F, and G. Give me G. And the AI doesn't complain. It just does it. And so it exhausted my ability to ask for new stuff. I did think of one new thing this morning. I posted the link, then I took it down, then I put it back because I thought of one new thing and we created a new version this morning while I was shaving. I am not joking, guys. The AI and I created a new version of Drive Advisor this morning while I was shaving. What does it do? It uninstalls the original Drive Advisor from your computer when you install the new one. Stupid oversight, right? That's something you should think of when you're software developing. You're creating a new version of a program. You don't want two versions of the same program running. That gets confusing. So remove the old one when you install the new one. Thought about that while I was shaving and said, oh, I can't push this out on the air without that feature. Chad, help me out. We got to make a new release of Drive Advisor. And, you know, by the time I was done shaving and dressed and in the car eating my breakfast, and Chad pings my phone and says, it's all done, boss. Here's the download link. And I posted on Facebook. Not while I'm driving, of course, when I got to the studio. So there you go. I mean, this is the future of software development. So it was all gated through the entire team at Schrock Innovations, the entire Schrock Interactive team. But this is the rapid iteration that the world is now capable of. This is the same thing that next week, I can't release them all at once because, right, we went down the rabbit hole. We didn't just develop Drive Advisor. That would have been too easy. There was too much time. You know, I'm sitting here watching my AI try to create this new version, and it takes 13, 14, 15 minutes for it to, you know, build the installer and sign it and make it all official and then put it up in the internet for you guys. It takes some time to do all that. Like 15 minutes, right? And I'm sitting here complaining that it takes 15 minutes. Guys, before 3 months ago, that entire process would have taken a week per iteration. That's why Drive Advisor took so long to do. And I'm complaining about 15 minutes. I'm complaining so hard about 15 minutes that I spun up a second version of Chad so we could work on a different project at the same time. So when it was thinking about one thing, I could be developing something different because my brain could move faster than that. So next week, we'll be releasing Schrock Vault. What is Schrock Vault? It's the free backup utility from Schrock Innovations that's going to replace your file history backup and allows you to backup safely and securely an entire image of your hard drive, just like you used to be able to do on Windows 7 before they took that away from you. Yeah, it's beautiful. It is beautiful. You can save it to a network share. You can save it to a hard drive. You can save it to a removable drive. You can do whatever you want with it. It's encrypted. It's safe. Eventually, we'll have cloud options available for those of you on laptops with integrated storage. You can't add a hard drive. You don't want to have a big hard drive hanging out the side of your laptop because that kind of defeats the cordless thing. Well, we'll put a cloud version of it together. It's built for that. We're not there yet. Give me, I only worked on it for a week. Give me a break. But we'll get there. But yeah, next week we're going to be releasing that. And it's going to be a free program that we give away to customers in the service center. It's easy. It is easy now, guys. And this is why all your software stocks are tanking. Because if you were a company that made cutting-edge software that did this, that, and the other, and your competitive advantage was this, that, and the other. You know, we're looking at different software packages for Schrock Business. And it's killing me to see I have to pay how much per endpoint per month for software that I know I can recreate now. I don't have to buy their software. I can just make my own. And I don't even need a coder to do it. I need a coder to gate it at the end to make sure it's secure, that it's stable, that it's not doing stupid things. Yes, we do need a human in the loop. But I don't need to buy your thousands of dollars a month software. I will make my own. Do you know how much it costs to build Drive Advisor version 3? $70,000 to get all the way up to 2 weeks ago. From 2 weeks to today, about $1,200 total. I mean, that's not counting my time or Alfonso's time, obviously. 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Amazing stuff. So if you want to check it out, some new features of the Drive Advisor app that you can get. 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So what does that mean? There is one thing that I need help with. I need more hard drives to test on. We have all kinds of hard drives in the service center. We got good drives. We got bad drives. We got mechanical drives. We got solid state drives. We got all kinds of drives. We built a computer. We called it the Drive Advisor Clanker. It was DA Clanker, the Clanker. And so, Chad, I need you to spin up this version of Drive Advisor and test it on Clanker. And the DA Clanker computer in the Lincoln Service Center is every bad hard drive you can imagine hooked up to it. But there are still some hard drives we've never seen yet. And so what Drive Advisor does is if it scans your drive, if it can't read your drive for some reason, it says health is estimated. And if you get a health is estimated sign, give me 24 hours, guys. Because we'll get an alert that there was an estimated health. We'll get a report. This is what the drive was. This is why we couldn't read it. And then Chad and I will sit down and we'll code a patch. And we'll push the patch to the production channel. And within 24 hours, your Drive Advisor will update. It checks for updates every 4 hours and on every system restart. So it'll get the update. And then your drive health will suddenly not be estimated anymore one day. It also, this is the thing that's kind of scary for us a little bit. I'm going to be real with you here. There's a new feature in Drive Advisor. It checks your laptop's battery health. So this is, why is that scary? This is scary because absolutely nobody checks this. And your battery degrades over time. It's an electrochemical reaction. Batteries last about 18 months before they need to be replaced, but nobody really knows that. People might conceptually think that, but nobody really knows. Nobody knows. How long have you had your laptop? Well, I've had my laptop for 27 months. You know, nobody knows. I've had it for not that long. It's only been like 3 years. Well, your battery is degraded. And when they drop below 80%, you should replace them for safety. Otherwise, they'll start to swell. They'll have problems. Your battery gets down into the 50s. That means if you bring your computer in for a maintenance checkup and your battery is at 50% health and you do not want us to replace it because you don't want to spend the money on the battery, we advise you to disconnect and remove the battery from the laptop. Like, we will take the battery out for you. Because this is a fire hazard. This can actually catch on fire. And then when we have these swollen batteries, I mean, you guys have seen the pictures on Facebook. We've had laptops completely melt before because their batteries caught on fire inside the laptop. We had a Surface Book in Des Moines. They had to hit it with a fire extinguisher and exhausted the entire fire extinguisher on a laptop because they couldn't put it out because of the lithium fire. It was intense. It's going to burn a hole through your couch for sure. So what's scary about the battery health is we're going to get a sudden influx of people who are saying, my battery is bad, I need it replaced. Now, we don't have alerting set up on Drive Advisor 3, so you're not going to get an email, you're not going to get a text message yet. But the new version of Drive Advisor, like the old one, will email you when your stuff is bad. It'll also send you an SMS message now when your stuff is bad. So that's kind of cool. It's going to do all the things. It's going to let you know if it's your C drive or if your battery is critical. Our service center, if you're a Schrock customer, the service center you last went to also gets a message. The front desk gets a message to actually reach out to you and call you to say, hey, this is Sally. I'm in Papillion and your hard drive is terrible. Your battery is going to explode. You're all going to die. So please get in so we can keep you alive. Thanks. Have a great day. And it's actually a real human calling you because a real alert was generated. So it's amazing stuff. It's good stuff. One of the things that was cool is feature creep. I said, Chad, what's going to happen here is we are suddenly going to get calls about batteries. And we can't keep every battery in stock for every laptop that's ever been made. You just can't do it. There's too many batteries. You know, each model of Dell, for example, could have three different battery packs. There's the high capacity, there's this one, there's that one, there's the 14-inch version, there's the 15-inch version, you know, and they'll all have similar model numbers. So we created a utility that will detect the model number of your laptop based on your motherboard. Then it goes online and researches what battery your laptop needs. And then it sends an advisory to the service center. You have X number of customers with this battery that are bad right now. The odds of you getting a customer in your front door that need this battery are high. Order this battery now. Have it on hand. It's not a perfect system. We're not going to always have the battery that you need the second you walk in the door. But we're going to be able to decide which batteries we should carry based on that system. The levels of service. This is what I've been talking about. We don't want AI to replace our people. I still need Alfonso to work on code. Alfonso still needs me to come up with ideas and to break the software. That's my superpower, as I break software. We also need our front desk people to call you when your stuff is bad and tell you, hey, your stuff is bad. We need you to come in. We also need the technicians on the bench to replace the battery when you come in. But what the AI can do for us is it can detect that your battery is bad. It can let you know that there's a fire hazard. It can tell us what battery to have on hand for you before you even get the alert to come in. So we're ordering the battery for your laptop. Not that you have to buy it or anything, because, you know, we're of course going to aggregate it. We're going to say, like, there's 27 people that have this bad battery in the Lincoln Service Center, so the odds are we're going to need at least two. So let's go ahead and order two. And let's keep a par at two. And that way, whenever we drop below two, we'll just order another one. And we'll have a constant flow of batteries coming in. To your eye, it'll be like we have every battery you ever need. And that's award-winning service. And that's what we're talking about. That's the power of what AI is going to bring to the table in the real world for real people. I've been preaching about it for 2 years, and it's now, by 2027, if your business doesn't have these kind of tools, you're going to get smoked. You're going to get rolled. We're trying to figure out at Trock Business now how we can make this a marketable product that we can sell to businesses. The creation of AI agents internally for businesses, which of course has been around for a while, but AI agents that can actually do things that are actually helpful and improve service levels, cut costs, and save money. That's what's tricky, because you don't want to trust it with important stuff, but you have to trust it with important stuff for it to save you money. 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There's a post right below today's radio show post. I also put it in the show notes as a comment. You can reach out to the comment there and install that on your computer. Give it a try. If it blows up in your face, please let me know. You know, nicely. Trust me, we'll get it fixed quickly. If it blows up in your face, let me know. But it shouldn't. We've tested it a lot of different ways. Worst case scenario, you might get an estimated health percentage. We'll get an alert about that too. 402-558-1110. Sean and Don, you got your calls coming up next on Compute This, as well as, did you know that HIPAA doesn't give a spit about your DNA? That's right. You got those DNA kits you spit in the tube? Yep. Not protected by HIPAA. Tell you what. Also, this one's hilarious. This one made me laugh. Doctors are complaining that patients are coming in for their appointments and they are too prepared. Doctors don't know what to do when someone comes in with 6 months of Fitbit data on their heart rate variability. The cardiologist is like, it's like a ba-boom, ba-boom, ba-boom thing. You know, you understand, right? They don't know. They don't know what to do when patients come in prepared. And also, the state of Maine got a little bit of a black eye. They have a whole system designed to alert the public when somebody has had a data breach and you are impacted. And the state of Maine's got your back. Yeah, unless the hackers get a hold of the state of Maine first. It's one of those things, best intentions, guys. But we're going to tell you, even the states get nipped. So we're gonna take a break here. Sean, Don, your call's coming up next on Compute This.
1: Let's face facts. 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Spring storms, roof-ripping hail, flooding rains, tree-toppling winds, dangerous lightning, and her favorite local go-to, tornadoes.
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0: All righty, folks, welcome back into Compute This. They're already complaining on Facebook. If I open it, it just ghosts me. Like, it ghosts you? Like, this is the problem. I need to know exactly. It just disappears? Like, you open it and it disappears. Now, it might be down there by your clock. If you look down by your clock, there's little icons down there. You can click on one of those icons and it'll pop right open. It might be down there. But the Lincoln store is also open today. Darwin is asking. They know as much about the new version of Drive Advisor as you do. I literally dropped it this morning, guys. Nobody expected it this morning. Nobody. I didn't push it to the production channel to update everybody's computer far and wide. I just wanted my closest customers, the people who listen to this program every week, the people who follow us at facebook.com/rockinnovations. I wanted you guys to have the opportunity to try it first because, number one, I know you're going to be the most forgiving if something doesn't work right. And there's going to be glitches. I know there are going to be glitches, and we will fix them quickly. That said, we got to break the seal at some point. We got to give it to somebody besides me to test. And so here you go. This is me trusting you with my baby to say, test it. Let's see what's good, what's bad, what needs to be fixed, and then we're gonna push it through rapid iterations here and get it out the door into the production channel hopefully by next week. That's the grand plan. 402-558-1110. So those of you who have the old version of Drive Advisor, you're just gonna get automatically upgraded at some point in the future. You don't have to do it today. You don't have to be a tester if you don't want to. If you do install the testing version, you'll get all the new versions as well. It's a free program, so there's no charge for it. It's not like we're selling it and making money and someday it's gonna cost money. It's completely free. You don't even have to be a Schrock Innovations customer to use it. If you are a Schrock customer, though, it ties all your hard drives and battery data back to your Schrock account so that you can eventually, we don't have this built yet, log into your Schrock account and see all the status of all of your family's technology. It's pretty cool stuff. 402-558-1110. Sean, welcome to the program. Thanks for staying on hold there. How can I help you today on Compute This?
8: Good morning, Thor. Thanks for doing the show. Hey, I haven't ethical question, and you're going to be my personal advisor. I worked for a big company, a Fortune 500 company, worked from home. I left the company last fall, and about a month later, a laptop showed up. to replace an old one. Oh. I called my boss, explained what happened, and they said, yeah, we'll send you a mailing label and send it back. They never did. I called her again, and she said she was still working on it. That was 9.

0: months ago. So what do I do with this laptop?
1: Oh, well,
0: I mean, is it...
1: You can't send it back without spending money.
0: Right. It cost me $20, whatever it cost my own money to send it back.
1: You could call them again, I suppose, and remind them that you didn't get the shipping label. Or you could just use it until they want it back.
0: It's a big company, so when I open this laptop, isn't it going to know, don't I have to replace the hard drive? What do I have to do to this thing to make it work, if that's the route I wanted to go?
1: You'd have to do a system reset, basically reset it to factory specification. And then it would be just like it came from HP or Dell, without any of the domain login information or anything like that. And they might
0: I would probably need an admin password to even do that. That it wouldn't. It's never been used. Never pulled out of the box.
1: Gotcha. Well, then there is this thing you could do, Sean. At Schrock, we offer a free hour of labor for new customers. And if you brought your computer into the service center and said, "I just need Windows like installed bare metal on this, like just clean version of Windows," that's usually something we can knock out in an hour. So we would install, you know, Windows for you. We get it all set up on Windows 11. We'd probably install the new version of Drive Advisor on there, make sure all the hardware is good, give you a trial of Secure Updater so that's safe. We'd talk to you about Sophos to secure the unit, you know, make sure that it stays safe online. But, you know, this is a gray area because obviously, you know, it's not a laptop that you purchased, but it's also a laptop that was sent to you that you've in good faith tried to send back probably more than once, I'm guessing. And they're just not, it's not important enough for anyone to care about. At some point when you try to return the brown paper sack full of money that you found in the middle of the road three or four times and nobody wants your brown paper sack of money, at some point, you know, you just have to say, perhaps the good Lord is smiling on me today.
0: I like your analogy, Thor. You know what? That's what I might go with, that brown sack of money. Nobody wants it. I'll see if it works somewhere else.
1: I mean, we don't want to light it on fire. I mean, that'd be a waste,
0: no,
1: you know.
0: No, we don't want to do that, right. I don't want to recycle this. Well, thank you for your advice.
1: No problem, John. Thank you for calling the program today. We got you in the drawing as well for $25. If you did decide to put Sophos or something on that unit and you win the certificate, you could obviously use that toward the purchase of anything you like in the service center. 402-558-1110. See, it's that easy, guys. If you find yourself receiving a free computer and you're, you know, ethically conflicted about what to do with it, you can call me. I'm like Dr. Schrock. I'll tell you exactly what to do and how to be ethical about it. You've it's like when somebody offers to pay the bill at the restaurant and you have to politely protest at least once. No, let me get that. And they're like, nope, I insist. And then you follow with, well, then let me get the tip. You know, and there you go. And so now you've that's a social exchange, right? We've done our things. We've done the little dance, and now we all walk away from the table happy. If you just say, thank you, old chap, and walk away, then it's like, well, he expected me to pay the bill, that rotten little biscuit. You know? So Sean's trying to do the right thing. If you're trying to do the right thing, give me a call. 402-558-1110. Don, welcome to the program. Did you receive a free printer from somebody, Don, and you're wondering if you need to send it back?
2: No, I wish someone would send me a free printer. That would be good instead of a computer. Thor, thank you for your program. Thor, I have a problem. I have a 2013 holiday special. It's still going strong. You guys keep it maintained and working for me. But the issue is not so much with the computer itself. A couple years ago, I bought a Canon Pixma printer, TRA 4720, and about a couple months ago, or a month ago, it started printing on complex print spreadsheets that I have. It started printing green instead of black ink, and so I changed the cartridge and put in a new cartridge. As a matter of fact, I put in a couple because I didn't think one was working, so I put in another one, and I had a problem where it would print everything from remote, or if I do it on a direct print, a copy, a duplication, or if I try to print from the computer itself, I can print everything except spreadsheets that I have, complex spreadsheets like financial statements, from border to border. It does not want to do that. It just comes, it sounds like the printer is trying to print and I hear the noises, and it sounds like it's trying to print, but nothing comes out on the sheet. It's a completely blank sheet of paper. And for a while, it was printing very, very faintly, but now it prints nothing. It'll print if I put the same spreadsheet, a former spreadsheet, on the and copy it manually, an older one, it'll copy it completely. But if I try to do it, an updated one through the computer, it will not print.
1: All right, your older spreadsheets, that it does print successfully. So what you're saying is sometimes it prints and sometimes it doesn't. So it's not that it
2: can't. It will not print complex spreadsheets.
1: Okay.
2: It'll print everything else.
1: Well, Don, I'm sorry to report this to you, but it sounds like your complex spreadsheets may include some red ink. Is there some red ink on those complex spreadsheets, Don? Are we in the hole?
2: No.
1: No. Then there must be green ink, meaning we're in the money.
2: It could be. It was printing green for a while, but
1: yeah, there's a color. There's a color on that sheet.
2: I put in.
1: So what happens?
2: No color at all.
1: Well, no, there is. There's no green. Wait, you have a complex spreadsheet with a financial records, and it can't be red and it can't be green? That's the first thing I would do to an
2: accountant. No, unfortunately.
1: Okay, so what it sounds...
2: I wish it were all green.
1: Well, what it sounds like to me is that there's a color somewhere in that spreadsheet. Now, maybe your older spreadsheets, or when you copy and paste, it's not bringing the color codes from the spreadsheets over. So it sounds like the printer can print black and white, but it can't print color.
2: It will not print color. It'll print everything, every spreadsheet, even small spreadsheets. And these financial statements have no color at all in it at all. There's no red, not one letter.
1: Okay. Well, then that blows that theory out of the water. So where I was going with that was, you know, essentially when you have anything in color on a document, people think it prints the document in black, but then it prints, you know, the red or the green in color. No, it prints the whole document in color. And so what it does to make black is it mixes all the primary colors together. If you're running out of one of the primary colors, you will get weird tinted fonts that might look green because it's missing one of the primary colors. And then when it runs out of the other colors, it won't print anything at all. So if there's any color on the page at all, when it goes to print, it's going to appear to have no color whatsoever. When you print something that doesn't have color, just a black and white sheet, it's going to print that out and come out in black. So that's where I was going with that. That would make sense to me why you saw the green. It flows from there. My guess here, if I had to guess at it, I would say we need to check the print cartridges. Now, if the print cartridges have been recently replaced, then it could be the print head itself. That's the thing the cartridges go into. If that is clogged, it's not going to work. And unfortunately, with your common inkjet printers, when those get clogged, there used to be, you can try to clean them by blasting a whole bunch of ink through the head at really high power. It just, the companies love it when you do that because you're using a lot of ink, but it doesn't really solve the problem usually. So unfortunately, Don, I think we are in new printer territory. So I will put in a word for you with the man upstairs and ask him to see about getting you blessed with a brand new free printer. But if that doesn't happen in the near future, we do carry Canon printers in the service centers. They run about $160 for a good multifunction printer. It's got the scanner, it's got the printer, it has color cartridges, it has a black cartridge. We also have the replacement cartridges in the service centers as well if you need them, so you don't have to order them online. Thanks for the call, Don. We appreciate you joining us on the program today. We have to take a quick break, guys. When we come back, we're going to talk about all these DNA tests that people are sending in. You remember 23andMe used to be a thing? Well, there's lots of companies that do this now, but what people are finding out is no one's reading the privacy policy about what they can do with your DNA, and everybody just assumes that this is medical, so it's protected, right? You're going to be shocked to find out how little protection you actually have coming up next on Compute This.
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9: Alrighty, folks, welcome back into Compute This. My name is Thor Schrock. I'm the owner of the Schrock Innovations Computer Company, where we're rocking the Drive Advisor support right here. Ron has reported our first bug to us. 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That's the little white sticker we put on the bottom of your computer. Every computer gets one. It's a unique identifier in our system, and it's how we associate the values that Drive Advisor detects with that computer, and then that computer is associated to you, and that's how we send you alerts. Well, Ron says it's requiring me to put in an SI tag at home. It shouldn't require that because you are at home. You're obviously not a technician. So that's our first bug, and we are going to be, well, we got about 15 minutes left here on the program. Chad's identified the error. He says it is on... found the bug, line 100 to 105 in app.dart. Routing checks has set up. This other stuff, if none are present, first-time users get forced into the setup screen. There is no IP check at all. Let me fix this. So, AI is currently pounding out the very first live update for Drive Advisor based on a customer's feedback. This is how the future is going to work, guys. So, as I'm talking to you right now, my AI is pushing out a version of Drive Advisor that's updating. So, as soon as I tell you it's available, you can go into the settings gear and you can click on update, check for updates. And it will automatically download and install on your computer. Just boom, like that. And then Ron will have a bug fix. Now, Ron probably can't click on the gear because, of course, you know, he can't get past the setup screen. Now, unless he looks at the bottom of his computer and finds the little white sticker and types the number in, you know, and Ron could do that. But if he doesn't want to do that, all he has to do is close the program and open it. And when you launch it, it detects there's a new version of the program and installs it. Good stuff. 402-558-1110. Jake, welcome to the program. How can I help you on Compute This today?
10: Howdy. I was just listening. I'm a kind of a tech savvy person.
9: Yeah.
10: But when it comes to printers, you know, literally the worst technology that anyone's ever wanted to use. the

0: Interesting.
1: Yep.
0: And to the brother side of things, at work, we've had a brother, a nicer one that does, it's just nicer. And I think we've had that for also at least like 13, 15 years. And again, that one, I don't think once we, other than maybe the paper jam every now and then, ever had to fix it.
1: Oh yeah,
0: so,
1: they have their own maintenance concerns with heads or not, with the drums and things like that. Those have to be replaced from time to time. But and thank you very much for the call, Jake. I appreciate you being with us on the program here today. And that's a great point. You know, if you're going to buy a new printer, you don't have to buy an inkjet unless you want color. You don't want to mess around with color laser jets. They're very, very expensive on toner, like $300 for a set of cartridges. It's bad, but they make beautiful prints. 402-558-1110. So one of these stories, guys, that came at me this week was that all these people sending in home DNA kits to basically, if you can get your genome sequenced, you can feed it to AIs and it'll tell you like what's, you know, not right or what could potentially be wrong with you, you know, all these things you should watch out for. You can actually, as our understanding of the genome increases, you can increasingly have an AI just interpret these results for you. It's pretty amazing stuff. So a lot of people are sending in these spit kits to get their DNA sequenced. But what they don't realize is that there is a privacy policy attached to all these kits when you send them in. The privacy policy basically says we can use your DNA for marketing purposes. And I was like, marketing purposes? Like what? Well, imagine if they had a short list of people that were prone to a specific disease and they could send that to a pharmaceutical company who could pre-market drugs to you to treat a disease that you may not even know you have yet, so that when you do realize you have that disease, you already have a drug top of mind. If we know geographically where these people are located, we can target our television ads to be in that geographic area where there's a high concentration of people who are going to need this drug. There's a lot of marketing potential here. Not to mention the fact, from a privacy perspective, this data is available with data brokers, which means anybody can buy it, anybody on the dark web. So now if we want to see what diseases you're susceptible to, you know, I can go buy your data and I can send you really convincing spam messages that appear to be from legitimate healthcare providers about conditions that you legitimately have because I bought your DNA information. I bought you, essentially. It's pretty scary stuff. Everybody thinks HIPAA protects against this. HIPAA protects you when you're at your doctor's office. That is it. So there is even concern for telehealth here. Are you at your doctor's office? Generally, when you're working with a practitioner, a health practitioner, it is considered that HIPAA does apply. That's how we treat it at Schrock Business. If you're engaged with a healthcare professional, you should be protected by HIPAA, and any technology systems that we put in place should be at HIPAA certification level. However, what if you're not talking to an actual healthcare provider? What if you're talking to a customer service representative at the DNA spit test company? That's not protected by anything. So just something to keep in mind before you send in those, if you're getting dad a spit kit for Father's Day, just something to think about. Gee, Dad, we want you to live a long time, see all the grandkids. We're going to get you this health kit. You may be selling your father's DNA out, you know, to marketing companies. Pretty crazy stuff there. And kind of tangentially related to this, everybody's got a fitness tracker now. Like, I've got two on right now. I've got my Samsung watch that's doing all this biometric, and I've got my Aura ring on here. Everybody's got a biometric tracker. RFK Jr. So everybody should have biometric trackers. They give you a great set of data, and it does. It gives you an amazing set of data so you can understand what's going on with your body. Challenges. Patients are coming into the doctor with all this data collated. Like our previous caller, he's going to have a spreadsheet, and it's going to have all of his heart rate variability for the last 3 months, and he's going to go to see his cardiologist, and he's going to say, "Doctor, it appears I might have a slight arrhythmia. What do you think about this? Here's the data." Shh, slides it across the table. And the doctors are not prepared for patients to come in this prepared for an appointment. They're here for a consult, and the patient wants answer. Here's the data. Tell me. You're supposed to know, doctor. And then you realize that the doctors don't actually really know. Like, they rely on the tests to tell them, and then they interpret the tests and tell you. So if you give a doctor results of a test that they're not familiar with, they don't know what to do with it. And it's kind of a wake-up call for the medical industry, right? So it's just one of those things. You can track all the data, but if you take it into your doctor, be prepared. Your doctor gets 15 minutes with you. That's all the insurance company pays for. You can either tell him about your problem, let him run a test on you, or show him your spreadsheet. You can't have all three.

0: 402-558-1110. You can't even plug in your flash drive at the hospital and say, let me download my data. You can't do it. Nope, can't do it. Maybe if you had your whole genome sequenced on there, the companies with the marketing could like say, hey, you have a heart arrhythmia. You know, maybe if we turn this over to the marketing companies like Google, they'll actually do that. 402-558-1110. We're going to take our final break of the program here. When we come back, Clyde, we're going to sneak your call in, and also Maine's government alerting system for data breaches has a little bit of a problem. It appears it has a data breach. We're going to tell you what happened to the state of Maine and why they had to shut down their data breach system coming up next on Compute This.
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0: All righty, folks, welcome back into Compute This. We're racing the clock here. We got what? We got 4 minutes? Is that about right? Four to five minutes here. And Chad is cooking. He says, both are signed. We're waiting for sync and uploading to production server. Oh, boom, here we go. All live, committing and publishing, then sending me an email. Okay, you didn't have to send me an email, but that's fine, Chad. But yeah, that means those of you out there running the new version of Drive Advisor now have a new update. You can click update, and then it'll give you the new version. Also, I will put a new installer up, so this is baked into the latest installer that you're downloading as well. 402-558-1110. If you have no idea what I'm talking about, you can download the new version of Drive Advisor at facebook.com/schrockinnovations. It is only available there right now, and it is

0: is only available for testing. So if you're looking for shake and bake, production ready, perfect, all spit shined and ready to go, this ain't it. This is, I don't know, it's not spit shined, but it's polished with Windex, okay? Polished with Windex and maybe not a microfiber cloth, maybe just like an old t-shirt. But it's good enough. It should work. We got a couple glitches and we're fixing them live on the air. Can you believe this world that we're living in right now? Where we're coding live on the air and it's actually kind of entertaining somewhat this time. Kind of like the moon landing was entertaining and now nobody cares. 402-558-1110. Clyde, welcome to the program. Last caller of the show. What can I do for you on Compute This today?
1: Good morning. Thor, fantastic show and program. Real quick, question is on email. When I file an email on my phone, you know, mm-hmm. and think it's in a file and gone, get it out of my inbox, and then it shows right back up on my inbox again. Is there an easy cure for that?
0: Okay, so the file...
1: I remove it from the
0: inbox. How do you remove it from the inbox? Are you moving it to another folder, or are you deleting it?
1: Yep. And sometimes deleting it, and it comes back in the inbox.
0: And who's your email provider?
1: Google. It's the Google email.
0: Well, yeah, Gmail should be pretty reliable as far as moving things around. Yeah. That's really unusual for Gmail. Usually Gmail is pretty solid. If you move something to a folder or put it on a label and it'll move it out of the inbox, it shouldn't just reappear in the inbox. Do you have any other devices that are checking your email that are not running Gmail itself? Like a client like Outlook or like a phone?
1: I use my iPhone and or my Thor computer, my Schrock computer.
0: Gotcha. Okay, so what's possible here, and this is going to take a little investigation, but what's possible is that we have a situation where the two computers, it's called a race condition, where you're deleting it from Gmail, but your other email client has already received the message, and then Gmail comes back and synchronizes with that email client and says, oh, this one has the message, so I should have the message too, and it puts it back in the inbox. So you get basically a second copy of the message. But it doesn't happen all the time. That's why they call it a race condition. Sometimes one computer wins and sometimes the other one wins. So what we need to do is we need to make sure that both computers are set to IMAP, the phone and the computer, so that it's a synchronization and not a race. Pop email is a race. We want to use synchronization. Thank you for the call, Clyde. We can help you out with that in the service center if we need to. It's a little bit involved, so usually it's best if we come on site for something like that. We will come to your home or your business and help you out, where we can sit down with your phone and your computer and do it all at one time. That's usually the easiest way to make that happen. All right, this final story, guys, this is really interesting. The state of Maine has a website portal that you can go to that companies in Maine are required to go to report data breaches. So if you're a company and you get hacked and you lose a bunch of customers' information, like Spectrum lost 4.9 million records last month of its customers, in Maine they had to go to this website and file their breach. Well, here's the thing. Scammers decided to hack the reporting site. So they sent in a whole bunch of fake, they hacked the code so they could send in fake reports. They flooded it with fake reports. Basically, everybody's exposed. You're all exposed. You're exposed. You're exposed. You two over there, you're exposed also. And if everybody's exposed, well, nobody's exposed, right? It doesn't make any sense. So everybody was getting alerts from the state of Maine that they've been exposed. And so Maine literally had to shut down the portal because they couldn't figure out how somebody hacked the You've Been Hacked portal and made it send out statements to everybody saying they've been hacked, even if they hadn't. The system that was built to tell you that you have been hacked got hacked. So there you go, guys. Even systems that are built to secure you got to make sure they're built correctly. Need to draw a winner of the $25 Schrock Innovations gift certificate. 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Who we got? Don, congratulations. You got yourself $25, and I think you needed a new printer, so hey, that's going to work out. All right. Thanks for joining us, guys. 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
1: From ABC News, I'm Mike Tabusky. Iranian state media reports the Strait of Hormuz is closed just minutes after Vice President J.D. Vance told Fox News that peace negotiations in Switzerland were going well. It all appears to be tied to reported Israeli airstrikes on Lebanon, which earlier today killed at least 16 people, according to Lebanese media. Here's ABC News senior White House correspondent Selena Wang.
2: This is the statement that we are getting from Iranian military, according to state media, saying, quote, it is declared that the Strait of Hormuz will be closed to vessel traffic. It noted that this is the first step in response to the enemy's breach of the agreement, and if the aggression continues, further steps will be planned and taken to compel the enemy to fulfill its commitments.
1: The renewed tensions around the Strait of Hormuz come as oil prices had been recovering somewhat.
3: The national average for a gallon of regular now sits just under $4 a gallon at $3.92, about 4 cents lower than yesterday and down more than 50 cents from its spring peak when concerns over the war in the Middle East and disruptions to oil shipments sent prices soaring.
1: ABC's Andrew Dimber, drivers are still paying about a dollar more on average for a gallon of gas compared to when the conflict started. One person is dead and nine people are in critical condition in the UK today after a passenger train crash in central England. ABC News foreign correspondent Marcus Moore.
4: We know from authorities that one train crashed into the back of the other one, but it's unclear why that train didn't stop. And investigators will do interviews and look at any CCTV footage that might help them answer the questions about this deadly crash.
1: In total, nearly 90 people were injured in that crash. Underway right now in Raleigh, North Carolina, the victory parade for this year's Stanley Cup champion. The Carolina Hurricanes. Thousands are packing the streets right now, hoping to catch a glimpse of that iconic trophy. One couple even postponed their wedding by several hours to attend the parade. You're listening to ABC News.
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1: Much of the southern U.S. is under the threat of severe storms today. ABC News meteorologist Samara Theodore.
8: Putnam County, Georgia. A tree fell down and unfortunately two people lost their lives. The threat's not over yet for the south. We have flash flooding anticipated throughout the day. As we head through the afternoon, rounds of rain pulsating from Texas to Louisiana, Mississippi to Alabama.
1: And while the rain is a problem for some parts of the south, brush fires are closing down major roadways in Florida. Two separate fires have now burned through almost 20,000 acres. But the good news is that the bigger one is almost entirely contained, according to fire officials. Police in the Bahamas say an 18-year-old American man was struck by a boat propeller yesterday. Authorities say he sustained serious injuries to his right leg and has been flown back to a U.S. hospital for treatment. And another win for Team USA at the World Cup.
9: Team USA is leading the way.
10: And the building shakes in Seattle.
9: Sitting 3 points clear at the top of the group after another decisive win, this time against Australia in Seattle.
10: This team and this country are starting to believe.
9: And they did it without star player Christian Pulisic, sidelined with a calf injury.
1: ABC's Christiane Cordero in Seattle. It marks the first time since 1930 that the American men's team has won back-to-back World Cup matches. Team faces Turkey Thursday. I'm Mike Tabusky, ABC News.
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12: Severe weather and heavy rain threat this weekend. I'm Jeff Motes, KFOR News. Forecast models indicate the threat of severe weather over southeast Nebraska later this afternoon and tonight, with heavy rain and flooding a likely threat overnight.
13: The biggest thing with the heavy rain potential is please don't drive into floodwaters. A majority of flood fatalities happen due to driving into floodwaters, which is entirely avoidable.
12: KFOR News talking to meteorologist Brian Bargenbrook at the National Weather Service in Valley. There's also a potential threat of damaging winds, large hail, maybe a tornado, but not on the high end. Stay with KFOR for the latest weather information throughout the day. Flood watch in effect from 7 tonight until 7 tomorrow morning. Several streets across Lincoln will close starting this next week. On Monday, 27th Street between Calvert and Sheridan Boulevard and Van Dorn from Mance to Cedar Avenues will close for pavement repairs. That should be done by early August. Next Saturday, westbound Cornhusker from Russell Circle to 35th Street will close for pavement work. That should be done by the early part of winter. Sunny today, but a 40% chance of thunderstorms this afternoon, a high of 84. I'm Jeff Motes, KFOR News.
0: The following program was pre-recorded in Severe Weather Station, KFOR. 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
16: Well, Russ, you can go ahead because you've been up there in the shop. I've been running around the world.
15: just the normal, we could tell a holiday's coming up, just like all major holidays. How can you tell it's coming up? Because everybody calls it the last minute.
16: Wants their air conditioning fixed.
15: Air conditioning or their heater fixed if it's winter or whatever it is. But, hey, that means we get more work, right?
16: That's what it's all about, is trying to get a few more people in the door every once in a while.
15: That's all right. We'll get you taken care of.
14: You have been traveling the world.
16: I was.
15: Literally.
16: We had an opportunity with the Automotive Recyclers Association to go to England and visit some facilities there. And so that was quite an experience to go see our friends at Silver Lake. And they're in, I guess, what they call the Southamptons outside of London. And it's a facility that is so unique to me because of the volume they run at. They have a combination, what they call braking. You know, they're braking the cars. And then they're also harvesting parts along the way. And they're trying to get deeper into parts. And their whole dynamic of their businesses are changing over there right now. But they process anywhere from 80 to 100 cars a day.
14: Oh, wow.
16: You know, a day. You know, and if you look at that number, it boggles my mind, because we'll do 400 cars in a month at our facility here, maybe. And so it's just watching how they do that. And the different things that are required of them with European laws. And then we went to a conference and sat with a lot of folks there. They had industry stakeholders from Toyota. They had consultants there. And they were just chatting a lot about just the circular economy. The sustainability is a much bigger push there right now because of the producer responsibility, the EPR laws. The EVs are more prevalent over there. And so their supply chain of of trying to figure out what to do with all the EV batteries and the things that are harvested out of those vehicles. That whole piece is just a lot different. So it was fun to explore that. I was over there with the executive director from the Trade Association, Vince Edevin, and we were spending some time. He toured a day before I did and went to a couple other facilities that were smaller and did things a little more niche. Or which way should I say that?
14: I like niche.
16: I think we looked that up. I can say it either way, can't I?
14: Yeah.
16: I'm pretty sure I can.
14: Now you say niche.
16: Niche.
14: Yeah, you used to say niche, but now you're Mr. Fancy.
16: Something like that.
14: Yeah.
16: Glad to be back here in the studio. I've been missing too much lately, it seems like.
14: 866-594-4150. That's the number to reach us here at the Under the Hood Show. We're going to go to Indiana and talk to Tom. You're on the Under the Hood Show. Tom, what can we do for you?
17: I've got a 99 Chevy Silverado 2500 pickup truck. It's got like maybe 160,000 miles on it. And when I bought it about 6-7 years ago, the gas gauge didn't work. So finally, I didn't want to drop the paint because of all the rust. And as I took the bed off and put a new fuel pump in the tank, and it was a GM factory fuel pump, and the gas gauge still doesn't work. So kind of want to know where to go from here.
16: What testing did you do before you decided to go after all those rusty bolts and rip the box off? Because that's on a 99 Silverado can sometimes be no fun. It'd be worse if it was a Ford.
17: No, it wasn't fun. it wasn't fun. I didn't do much testing. I just kind of went. I'm not the greatest tech in the world, to be honest with you.
16: But you're willing to take on a project. You proved that.
17: Yeah. I had a big forklift, so I did have a way to get the bed off of there.
15: Well, there's an easy way to check that. In the back of that thing, you've just got two wires going to the top of that tank that send any signals anywhere, and then your ground. And that black wire back there is a ground. Sometimes there are different colors on those, but that one's black, and it goes over to the frame on the driver's side there, about a foot and a half from that pump. That is
17: the... Can you get your arms in there?
15: Yeah. And if you can't, just cut the thing off, splice a new wire into it with some heat shrink, and then run a better ground, because that ground fails all the time on those because of the rust you have back.
17: Wow. How simple is that?
15: Well,
16: he really wants to hear this now, Russ.
15: But you want to test it first. Unplug that tank wire. Just reach up over the top of it. Easy, right? Between the drive shaft and that tank, you can reach up over the top, and I'm sure you can get it unplugged. If you unplug it and look at the wiring diagram, you got a purple and gray wire in there, and if you ground out that wire with the key in the on position, the fuel gauge is going to go past full if the wiring's working.
17: Okay.
15: And it'll go past full with it unplugged. With it grounded, it's going to go past empty. So that's one way to tell. If you hook up to the wrong wire and the key is on, you think you got power from the fuel pump, but you don't after the key's been on for about 3 seconds. So you're safe for testing.
17: Yeah.
15: You're at the worst case, you hook up to the wrong wire, you're grounded, it doesn't do anything because the key's on and there's no power being sent back. Yeah. But with it grounded, it's going to go to empty. With it ungrounded, it's going to go past full. So if that gauge sweeps like that, you know you've either got a ground problem back there or a thing. Now, do you have, what's the gauge read now that it's broken?
17: It 99% of the time, it just sets on E.
15: Okay, if it's sitting on E, that means your ground is fine because it has to have a ground to go to E. So your ground is working. Okay. Unplug it, see if it goes to full. If it does, the problem's in the sending unit. And guess what? You get to take it back out. Or just keep the tank full.
16: Yeah. At least it'll come apart easier this time.
15: Yeah.
16: And you shook all the rust out that you know that's laying on the floor.
15: It's either second time. It's even easier than that if you get a Sawzall out and just cut a small hole in the top of the bed and put a patch over it.
17: I thought of that.
15: Might as well.
16: We see a lot of trucks come in where they've cut it and then they have they just flap it up and then tack it back down again. Makes it a little, you know, if it's a farm truck or whatever around here, you just got to make it work. You got to do what you need to do.
15: Weld it right over that tank. It's a great place.
17: I probably cut it on the wrong side. All
14: right. Tom, thanks very much for the call. Good luck. We're going to take a break. You're listening to the Under the Hood Show.
15: I'm Russ Evans with Shannon Nordstrom and Chris Carter. 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
0: Let's face facts. 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Spring storms, roof-ripping hail, flooding rains, tree-toppling winds, dangerous lightning, and her favorite local go-to... tornadoes.
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14: 866-594-4150. That's the number to reach us here at the Under the Hood Show. 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We're going to talk to Danny in Mississippi in just a second, but we have some guests in studio. You want to just say?
16: Yeah, I could introduce them now.
14: Who's here?
16: If you're watching the YouTube feed and you look and you're like, why are there so many people in there?
14: Mm-hmm.
16: There's an audience.
14: Mm-hmm.
16: Well, I've got some of my, I'm just going to say it as it is, some very, very good industry friends here that at our annual convention for ARA in Birmingham, Alabama, one of the things we tried this year was to do an experience auction. And so our executive director challenged each one of us to come up with an experience that we could auction off for our scholarship program.
2: Mm-hmm.
16: And I'm like, oh, geez, what am I going to do? What am I going to do? Who wants to come to South Dakota? Who's going to take the time to come to South Dakota? And we do get a lot of people that come and tour our facility because we're kind of an enigma being out here in the middle of a farm field in mm-hmm. our industry that how in the heck do these guys do this out here? So I thought, okay, we'll open it up and people can come visit. I'll sell my birthday. We'll have a birthday experience. And because that happened to tie in well with the High Bank Nationals, which are a Houston Speedway, what's proving to be, by the numbers, the richest paying sprint car race in history, I believe, Mike, right? Saturday night, possibly, here at our local dirt track. And so we auctioned off that experience, and we ended up kind of having some fun with it and splitting up the auction. And I didn't realize that one people were bidding on it and somebody else was bidding on it. So we split it up into three things. And so we got three different people that spent a bunch of money to support our scholarship for our trade association. And so they're here for the next few days hanging out with me to steal my birthday. My wife and mm-hmm. I, our anniversary. It's actually Russ's birthday today as we're recording live. And Chris, is it your birthday?
2: Nope. Okay. I'm not having one this summer.
16: You're skipping yours?
2: Yep.
16: All right.
2: Mm-hmm.
16: Okay, that works out well.
2: Yeah.
16: So they're here, and they just got into town last night, and I think I'm just going to give you a quick introduction. We got Mike Kunkel, and Mike is from Texas, and he has been one of the foremost consultants in our industry, and he owns a company called Profit Team Consulting, and him and his wife, Rachel, who she's went back to do some other things, are here, and so we're happy to have them here. And then we've got the Green family from GNR Auto Parts in Oklahoma City, and we are partners in a group called the Vehicle Recyclers Group, and last time they were here was probably 2001 or 2002, somewhere in there, I'm thinking, and that was before we had really changed this facility quite a bit, and so they've got three generations here of their business, and so we've got the patriarch, Alan Green, and his son, Greg, who's a similar age to me. We've shared a few Crown and Cokes together. And his son, Nate, who's getting involved in their business. And so they're sitting in the studio here from GNR Auto Parts in Oklahoma City. And then we've got Mr. J.C. Cahill and his wife, Holly. And they're Florida people now. And J.C. is a kindred spirit of mine when it comes to high speed, low drag, and I think Mike probably would give us both a run for our money. We got some pretty hyper people in this room right now, and I don't know if I'm going to keep them in those chairs for 2 hours. I already gave them a free pass to walk out if they need to. But Mike and Holly own a company called VinMatch Pro, and that's a current thing that they've brought to our industry. It's a game changer for our industry to get more VIN data, to be able to help salespeople be more accurate in the parts that they sell. And JC and Holly have also been consultants in our industry. They help. I can't remember how many people I run into, and I'll start talking to them, and they say, "Oh yeah, Mike was here. Oh yeah, I had JC here, and he's helped us out before." And I these side conversations will come up, and oh, Holly's advised me on buying, and you know, just different things that have came up. And they also own a self-service yard called Pasco Auto in Easy Pull It in Pasco, Florida. And so they've got industry experience, and so we're just happy to have them all here. We're going to have a lot of fun together and just talk shop and tour the Nordstrom's facility. We're going to go out and have some dinners. We're going to go to the races. Saturday, we're going to shoot some things and blow some things up, maybe. So we'll just see what happens. It's kind of organic right now, so there is not an official script. So we'll see what happens here.
2: All right, let's talk.
16: My son Riley's sitting in the corner hanging out.
2: Sure. So. I've met him.
16: Yeah, he's old news.
2: 866-594-4150. Let's go to Mississippi and talk to Danny. You're on the End of the Hood Show. Danny, what can we do for you?
3: Yes, sir. My wife bought a 2019 Range Rover Evoque. I hear it's a trap, but anyway.
16: Did she buy it on her
3: Lincoln
16: own?
3: Windshield.
16: No advice from you?
3: She did. She did.
16: Okay. Well, you said that with a very specific.
2: Mm-hmm.
16: That was very noticeable.
2: Yes.
4: It's a trap.
3: Yes. Of course, they're renowned for leaks, and it has had some water in it. The only problem we have with the vehicle right now, the leaks are fixed. The emergency flashers run constantly. Nothing unplugged.
16: She can get to the score fast.
3: Yes, sir, you can.
15: I said the only problem, right?
3: Yeah, well, right now it is, yeah. We've been through the circuit board in the dash that with the control switch in it. The only other thing I know of is a body control module. We have not had it reworked, but I wondered if you had any other tips, anywhere else to start.
15: Have you looked at it with a scanner yet?
3: We have. No issues.
15: Have you looked at the data on the scanner or just the codes?
3: Oh, data on it. Had it scanned. Had a guy that does it for a living scan it, and he saw no issues as far as switch. No codes related to that.
16: Russ, what are you sneaking up on? What would you try to...
15: Were you looking at the body control module when you were looking at this?
3: He looked at all the modules, actually. Mm-hmm. I didn't realize it has 3 or 4, but yes, he did look at all modules.
16: He's probably got 50.
15: Yeah. It's got over 30
3: for
15: sure.
3: It might, yeah.
15: You need to look at the airbag system.
3: Okay.
15: Look at the airbag system and see if it's commanding the hazard lights on. Because when that vehicle's in a collision, it turns the hazard lights on and they won't shut off until it's reset.
3: Okay.
15: So it's very likely that he's looking at the data, he scanned all the codes, used a snap-on scanner or something that read all the codes, and there was nothing in there. And there's going to be nothing in the body control module about that. But that SRS module for the airbag is going to send a signal out and turn those on. And one way you can go around that is disconnect that battery for about 10 minutes and then just disconnect the airbag module under the floor and then hook the battery back up with that module not powered up. Don't disconnect anything on the vehicle related to that module with it in there, because then you get all sorts of codes and they're hard to clear on those. But if you disconnect the whole module, you're fine. Power back up and see if the lights stop flashing. If they do, that's your problem. The airbag system is doing that.
3: If not, let me bring this to you. These came on out of the blue.
15: Yep.
3: It's not, they haven't been on since we bought the vehicle, just here and driving, they popped on.
15: Could have got wet too if you had some water in there.
3: Yes.
15: They put that airbag module on the floor, so it's a great place for the harness to get wet. I actually had a few of them that did some recalls on the harness on those for wicking water into them. Did you have yours wet, Shannon?
16: Mine's so old, it's been very wet.
15: Right. When it was wet when you bought it,
16: yes.
15: Was that module?
16: No, it sat up a little bit higher than where the problems were.
15: Fine.
16: My problems were, and this was an older Range Rover that I got through our salvage here, and we had gotten it because they said that the sunroof was remained open, and it got rained in really hard. And that wasn't the case. They had plugged sunroof vents, and all the water was running down the channels. All the wires run down the side, so all the butt connectors were corroded. And I wasn't original to find that. I think a YouTube mechanic pointed me to it. And it's kind of fun when you tear out the right side wires and you start fixing wires and all of a sudden your left side seat starts working. And so when that stuff's on a closed area network like that, it's just like a computer network at home. And if you have a module that's on that network that's not working right, it's going to cause havoc with the rest of the system. And the water issue combined that Russ is talking about, that I would have never thought of that. I'm sitting there looking at Russ like, how do you think of that?
15: That's it could be a ton of other things, but obviously...
16: That could be the button is stuck.
15: Already looked at...
16: Yeah.
15: You've already looked at everything. You're looking all over. That's why you're calling us.
3: Correct.
15: So that...
3: Well, and we have solved the water issue, hopefully. We've had everything refilled, and that'll be a good place to start. Yeah.
15: The airbag systems that turn on hazard lights, it's very common for this to happen. I've had at least a dozen of these calls over the years, and that was related to an airbag system turning those on safety-wise. You leave the road, even if the airbags don't deploy, you leave the road hard enough, it'll turn them on.
16: You have a pre-event, they call it, you know, where the sensors are all saying, oh, gosh, we're about to go off. Oh, no, nope, not quite yet. Hold your fire.
2: But it still sets off.
16: But it still sets off trouble codes.
2: Danny, thanks very much.
16: Very sensitive.
2: Good luck. All right, this is the Under the Hood Show. Let's take a quick break. We'll be back.
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14: 866-594-4150. That's the number to reach us here at the End of the Hood Show. 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
15: Like Leslie King, congratulations from our friends over at BerkeleyOneClassics.com. They're celebrating over 50 years of collector car coverage.
14: That's pretty good.
15: That is pretty good. Over.
14: I wonder how many cars they have that they've had since the beginning.
15: Oh.
14: I like
15: do
14: to
15: they
14: ask
15: have
14: these questions.
15: Any. I bet they... Yeah, I bet
16: are
15: they
16: you
15: do.
16: Talking about their cars or how many they've insured?
14: Like insured. Are there any... What from like year one? Maybe, are there any still...
15: We can count out the same owner. Maybe a father gave it to a son because he's probably dead by now, right? I mean...
16: That was going hard.
15: Well, yeah, think about it. 50, wow, that took... If you insured your car...
16: Yep, jeez. I do.
15: 50 years ago, and it was a Berkeley One Classics. That means it's already older because it wouldn't have been a classic back then. So it would have been older. You probably would have been older owning that car.
14: And 50 years ago, you were probably smoking.
15: Yeah.
14: You know, you were probably smoking cigarettes.
15: Probably
14: and
15: a
14: stuff.
15: Smoker.
16: What's that got to do with anything?
14: Well, 50 years for a smoker.
5: versus.
16: Oh, you're talking about the death now.
5: Yeah. Because he's over there killing everybody.
1: Whoa, wait.
5: I'm just trying to.
1: We know for a fact there is one that's still insured by Berkley One Classics.
5: The fire truck?
1: We know, yeah.
5: Yeah.
1: W.R. Berkley.
5: See?
1: Still owns the fire truck that he insures.
5: Probably not a smoker.
1: No, probably not. So there's one. We know there's one. That may be the only one. I don't know.
16: Got a fire truck if he starts.
1: A good question.
5: 866-594-4150. Let's go to Nebraska and talk to Gavin. You're on the End of the Hood Show, Gavin.

0: And what can we do for you?
1: Hey, I got an 87 Blazer, and it's got the 350 with a TBI, and I put a new fuel pump on it and a new fuel filter and fuel lines, but I'm just not getting pressure up to the throttle body. I can run the engine on gas if I just dump it down the manifold or down the TBI. I was wondering what I should be looking at next for time to fix this to get it to run again.
2: You mean you're not getting fuel pressure, or you're not getting any fuel out of the injectors?
1: Yeah.
2: Have you checked
1: it's
2: pressure?
1: It's not getting any fuel. Yeah, I haven't checked pressure yet, but I pulled the line off of the pressure side of the throttle body, and there is fuel getting up to the TBI unit.
2: And then you probably have pressure. That run runs 7 to 9 pounds, and sometimes a little more.
3: Yeah, compared to the 60 of the modern system, that's a big difference.
2: You need to find that fuel pressure. It's got a relay on the firewall on the passenger side up above where the air conditioning, the HVAC box is. It's under that area on the back there where the cover goes. And that powers it up. It's got a prime pigtail in there. You can prime it if you want. But, you know, if you've got 7-8 pounds, you're good. Now, this engine, it'll spark without a computer. You take the computer out and throw it in the lake. It'll work just fine. But it won't have fuel.
1: Yep.
2: Because that only controls fuel. So it uses the pickup in the distributor to give it the RPM signal, which tells it when to go ahead and deliver that fuel. So if you took the distributor out and you just spun it by hand with the key on, you're going to see the injectors work. I've done that before with a test distributor. I just plug it in and spin it and see if they're going, if I want to test that. I think I threw that out years ago because we just didn't do them anymore. And then I got one in like 2 summers ago to do that. I had to test it. But that's a good idea. I would say plug a scanner into it and read. If you have an RPM signal on that scanner, then that's a start. We know the computer's getting the signal. Then
3: he can read that on that 87. They can
2: You can still read it.
3: You don't need a scanner the size of the side of your garage?
2: No, just an old OBD1, which most people don't seem to have anymore. I had a guy coming to the shop.
3: Sure they don't.
2: A girl a couple weeks ago and said, nobody's got an OBD1 scanner. They can't help me. I'm like, where'd you go? The auto parts store. I'm like, no, they're not going to have that. So I dusted ours off and pulled it out. Of course, it wasn't dusty.
3: It wasn't dusty.
2: Anyways, they make a thing called a Noid light, a test light, a low voltage test light that like a digital one will do as well, that you connect between that pink hot wire and that white wire on either one of the sides of the injectors. And as that motor cranks, it should flash. If it doesn't flash, we either don't have power coming into that injector or the computer is not grounding the other side of it. So start with the RPM signal. See if you've got that. Plug a Noid light into that injector. Crank it. See if it's blinking. If it's not, then we know we've got RPM. We've got a bad computer or bad wire going up there. You've checked for power at that injector, right? I'm sure that's what it seems like most everybody does.
1: Yep. I just took it off and put a 9-volt battery in it.
2: And
1: the injector clicked like it made. Yeah, it clicked like it made noise, so I'm assuming that it was still good.
2: If it clicks fuel comes out of it, so if you turn the key on and click that thing within the first like 1 to 2 seconds, you should get some fuel bleed out of it. If you wait too long, the pressure only stays on for 3 seconds and shuts off.
3: Could that oil sending even be a bad, and it's not giving the signal to keep the fuel pump going?
2: That turns on and keeps pressure once it starts. Yeah, so there's But you got a pink wire going to the fuel sending unit or the oil pressure sending unit right there on the back of the block behind the distributor. And that turns on that fuel pump 100% while the engine's got oil pressure. Otherwise, you only have it for the first 3 seconds. So what usually happens if you turn the key and it cranks and fires and then just dies right away and it won't go. Sometimes you can crank, and then it will come back and go. That's usually an indication that sending unit is bad and the wires melt on top of them.
3: Mm-hmm. I just ran across that enough times, and you've had to help me with that.
2: And they'll short and pull the whole thing down so where the relay won't do any good, even if it's got a relay in it.
0: Gavin, thanks very much for the call. Good luck. 866-594-4150.
3: Don't you think that's borderline?
2: Borderline? It was definitely a Berkeley one.
0: Mark, are you still there, Gavin?
1: Yeah, I'm still here.
0: Okay, hold on. Don't say anything.
3: Gavin, we got your answer, right? You think you're good with stuff? We got to do something else with you now.
1: I think so. I think that'll get me going.
3: All right. Okay, so now, your vehicle, these K-Series trucks are kind of crazy on the values. I think somebody in this room might have a real nice one. If I think I've seen a picture of him that he spent a dollar or two on.
0: Mm-hmm.
3: But it's a Berkeley One Classic, so we're going to play the Guess the Color game.
0: Get you a hoodie.
3: And you get a hoodie if what happens?
0: If he gets a hoodie. He's going to get a hoodie, yeah.
3: Because I thought, bro, why, you guys kind of chastised me one time because I offered a hoodie to somebody like, well, we got the color right.
2: Because it wasn't the right car.
3: Is that, is that what it was?
2: Yeah, it was horrible.
3: I'm off my game here a little bit because I've been gone. So, all right, so
2: it's white.
3: You think it's white? No, it's not. I think
2: always
3: it's,
2: was white.
3: In honor of J.C. Cahill, I think that it's red.
0: I was going to go red. I'll go blue because 250th, the whole thing. Stay with the theme. Gavin, what color is it?
4: Brown.
3: Brown.
2: Brown.
3: Gosh. Wah, wah, wah. We weren't even close.
0: Not even close. Gavin, stay where you are. Hold on a second. Producer Doug's
3: gonna jump. Is it at least a nice brown? Is it an okay brown?
0: No, it's not.
3: It's an ugly brown, probably.
0: Yeah,
3: it's,
0: I wouldn't just say ugly, but...
2: Is it that bronze color they had in 87? Like the root beer color?
4: Yeah, it's like a...
3: Okay,
4: yeah,
3: it's better.
4: Color,
3: it's better.
4: And it's got like some metallic flake in it.
2: That's the one. That's not brown. That's cool. That's not brown.
3: I take back my disparaging comment.
0: Because they made that color,
2: which they put on the Trans Ams as well, and it was beautiful. And then they made the one that comes out of the wrong end of the baby that's not good at all.
0: Gavin, hold on a second. 866-594-4150. Let's go to Mississippi and talk to Jeff. You're on the End of the Hood Show. Jeff, what can we do for you?
5: Yeah, I have a 2009 Ford Fusion with a 2.3. And their limit to four key fobs. It's a program key. But I have engine light keeps coming on, and I have a Bluetooth OBD2 hooked up to it. Clear it. But it keeps repeating itself. It keeps repeating itself. Do I need to take it to Ford store? I have it reprogrammed the whole key and the computer.
3: All right. Time out here, Jeff. We got to get some facts. The main problem is you can't get a key programmed? Or what is the main problem you're trying to solve?
5: The main problem I'm trying to solve, if the key, two of the keys work, the other two I don't dealt with. But you're having a problem, the engine light keeps coming on. We're driving, and the engine light keeps coming on. We have a Bluetooth hookup. We clear it off, and it keeps coming back on. Do I have to go to the dealership to reprogram the whole computer?
2: Yeah, if you have two keys that won't work and two keys that do work, but they still turn in there, you've definitely got something going on with programming. But that car is able to have, depending on which system it's got in it, either 9 or 14 keys, because they use these for fleet vehicles.
3: So you just pass them around the family?
2: Well, you got a fleet vehicle, you got rental cars, you've got, if you have one here and you have 14 employees that want to drive that car and each one's assigned a key, then you know who's got the car. Key number 7's gone. Tim's got it.
0: If you work at a circus, then you
2: there
0: got,
2: you go.
0: I mean, you think of all the car. People, clowns you could pack in that thing.
2: But what I'm guessing is it may have had all the keys. This may be an off-lease car from a rental fleet at one point, or a business, utility car, whatever, police, you know. So
3: somebody that was very forgetful?
2: They may have had all the keys programmed. And when they try to put the extra two in, they'll turn the key, but they won't program because it's full. So you need to go into the dealer or an independent shop that can do it. Erase everything out of there. Program the keys. You need to have every key you have for that vehicle with you when they do it. Otherwise, they won't be able to do it.
5: Uh-huh.
2: You need to do all four at
5: right.
2: once. But you erase them all and put the keys in there. But you can see. I mean, if you had access to the VIN data on the original vehicle,
5: Yeah. You
2: could look and see if that was a fleet vehicle or if it was a private vehicle. If it was a fleet vehicle, you're going to know right away what the problem is. And before you spend all your money and waste it in programming, if it was only set up for two keys to begin with, you would know that.
0: Jeff, thanks very much for the call. Good luck. You're listening to the Under the Hood Show. We'll be back in just a minute.
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8: 866-594-4150. That's the number to reach us here at the Under the Hood Show. Let's go to Louisiana and say hello to Kelly. You're on the Under the Hood Show. 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
10: Mm-hmm. 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
10: To me.
8: Yeah.
9: And after that, the rear window, there's a rear window on the back of the cab that there's a button on the dashboard where you can open and close that. That stopped working. And with the headlights, there's a setting on the headlights that it's off, on, or auto. And auto is that the lights come on automatically, as well as go bright and dim automatically, which is a feature I used quite a bit. But those two features stopped working after the battery service.
10: And you're not happy. And you're not happy about that, are you?
9: I'm not happy about that. It was. I'm particularly not happy when I call back and said, "Hey, this is what happened," and they said, "Well, that would be a 2 hours of diagnostic to figure out what's going on." I'm like, wait a minute. So anyway.
10: I would like to have them give you a better answer than that.
11: Mm-hmm. The proper response.
9: Particularly since I've bought about 12 vehicles.
11: Yeah.
9: I will go talk to the service manager, but was just wondering if there was a way to narrow down the etiology or the cause of the malfunction.
11: But, you know, maybe they're listening and, you know, the proper response to that is always, we'll take another look at it because we could have missed something. And then when they come in, then you have the power to say, look, it's in front of me. I have this in my hands. This is not our problem. And I can show you why and prove it very clearly. If you can't prove it very clearly, you just got to fix it. And if you're wrong, you've already said you were wrong. So the customer loves you. But in your case, they probably could have used a battery maintaining, a vehicle voltage maintaining.

0: maintain device on the car to keep power to your vehicle while the battery was disconnected. What probably happened is when it disconnected, they cleaned it, they hooked it back up, there was a slight voltage spike, and it just got some stuff whacked out, which for you might be as simple as just disconnecting the battery for about 5-10 minutes. When you disconnect it, turn the headlights on so it'll really draw all the current out, turn them back off, and then connect that cable back up and see if everything works. My guess is it's probably going to work. I had a Cadillac in last week, just before we did the show last week. They came in, said they just had a battery put in it, and now his radio wouldn't work. The screen was just all lines. I asked one of the guys, just disconnect that battery for him, see if that takes care of it. So they did that, fixed the problem. It's as simple as that. You get a little voltage spike when you disconnect it, so they need to maintain that battery when they disconnect it to prevent those things.
1: Yeah. Well, I just, you know, of course, you know what you do when you assume, but I assume that they would do that at the shop because
0: they should
1: have to reprogram all the presets on the radio. So I knew that. And per your advice in previous shows, when I need to replace the battery, I'll do it with an AGM battery. But
0: good idea.
1: Well, that's good. So disconnect the negative.
0: Either one, cable. Negative or positive. Pull it off and just leave it off there for 10 minutes, and then hook it back up, and it's probably going to fix this issue. But if you had to reprogram the radio presets, it was already done. And for us, I like to keep power to there because if a customer comes in with a new enough vehicle, I don't want them to have to reprogram memory seats, memory mirrors, radio presets.
2: There's a lot of settings in these vehicles anymore.
0: Air conditioning presets are all part of that memory, and that's just a pain in the butt. And if they leave, they're not going to say a word to me. They're just going to go, but they're going to be like, oh, I got to redo this and I got to do that. But if they're done, they may or may not catch it. But if they do, they're going to be like, oh, wow, they fixed up. They put all that back in for me. That was a lot of work. Well, it wasn't a lot of work. All we did was keep power to it.
2: What is this still the original battery in that truck? I know you brought up about the AGM.
1: Yes, sir. It is.
0: That's why it's green.
1: I bought it in December of 21, and I've got about 33,000 miles on it.
2: Yeah, I think if that battery, when you start getting the green gunk, there is gases releasing out of around that post.
0: It's leaking.
2: It's leaking, or else you wouldn't have that. And so that gases mix up with the air, and you start getting that green gunk. I would replace that battery immediately and get a good AGM battery because you have 22 Tacoma's got a lot of electronic systems, as you're experiencing right now.
0: Oh, yeah. And make sure you've got it good and clean. That CRC makes some great battery terminal cleaner, and you just it's cheap, so just use the heck out of it and really clean those cable ends. Because even if you put a new AGM battery in it, if there's corrosion down in that cable, it's coming the other direction.
3: Toothbrush.
0: It's like a wick. A toothbrush.
2: Chris, and
0: a
2: Chris, you want
0: hammer.
2: That job, don't you?
3: Yeah, I do. I would like that.
0: You could do it all day long at our place.
3: All right, I'll do it. But yeah, only when it's nice out.
2: And then he's got to be there all the time.
3: Yeah, I don't want it to be too hot or too cold. I'll come in a couple times a year.
0: We've got air conditioning and heat, Chris. You're good.
3: I can do it inside? Yeah. Oh, I'm
0: inside.
3: In. Kelly, thanks very much for the call. Good luck. 866-594-4150. My power window doesn't work on my slider. Come on, guys.
2: I think the one that would That would frustrate me the most would be the automatic headlights. I get spoiled by that
3: Boy,
2: one.
3: Boy, do I. Totally.
2: The auto lights on and off, and then the automatic beam, high beam.
3: We were renting a car last week, and I was like, what the heck? This thing's garbage. It doesn't have the auto. And then it did. I just hadn't turned it on yet.
0: The auto headlights, guys, or the auto headlights when they, yours has on a Honda, right?
3: Mm-hmm.
0: Do you ever find that occasionally it, like if you're coming around a corner, and it's on high, and then it goes to low, and then it comes back to high for a second, back to low, and then somebody flashes their lights at you because they thought you were flashing your lights?
3: No, mine works 100% perfectly all the time. I'm shocked.
0: Some of them are amazing. My Yukon, so I know yours does it. My Yukon, it'll flash somebody just randomly every once in a while. Even on the highway, down the interstate, we're coming towards each other for 2 minutes, and all of a sudden I get within 200 yards of them, flat.
2: Catches the eyes of a raccoon in the ditch.
0: Something I shut it off.
3: You should fix that. Let's talk to Dean.
2: Don't tempt him.
3: In California.
2: Don't tempt him.
3: Dean, you're on the End of the Hood show. What can we do for you?
4: Hey, I have a 2007 GMC Sierra, and I keep on getting a PO442 sensor code.
0: Eva.
4: And I already placed Yeah, I replaced the gas cap. I replaced the purge valve, and I also replaced the carbon. I forget what I call it.
2: Vapor canister, fuel vapor canister.
4: Yeah, the canister.
2: Yep, charcoal canister,
4: yeah,
2: or whatever.
4: Like basically, I looked online, and they said those are the three things that you would need to do. So I did them one at a time. I saw it, and I waited to see if the sensor would go on, and eventually it did. And so now I did all three, and so now the sensor still comes on. And I actually also checked the wiring, or, you know, the hoses and everything, and the hoses seem to be fine. So I'm not sure where I go from here.
2: So, Russ, the parts cannon has already been fired.
0: Well, you've got all the parts on there new, so assuming they're all good, if they are, that leaves either something functional, like the computer's not turning it on, or you've got a broken wire, because the connector's right at that canister vent valve in the rear. They're famous for getting corrosion right in the connector itself. You won't be able to see it if you unplug it, but if you were to pull the insulation back in the back where that there's a pink and white wire there as it goes in, and they will corrode there and not make a good connection. If you find that spec, you can test it. If you had a scanner, you could turn it on and turn it off, and jump across the two of those with a voltmeter and see if it turns on and off. My guess is it's probably not, because you've either got that or you got a leak, one of the two, and you've looked at it without using a smoke machine. You never know. But if you're not getting power back there, Dorman sells the canister. They sell the vent valve. They sell the purge valve. But they also sell that little pigtail that has about 6 inches of wire on it. And the reason they sell it is because they go bad. And we've had a lot of those under there. So you could even just command it on with a scanner, even if it's a multi-directional one from your phone, and then just wiggle that pigtail slightly, and if it clicks on and off, that's what's going on. You cut it off and put a new one on. The Dorman ones come with heat shrink connectors and everything. You might even just put it on and see if it works, because it's cheap. It's like $14.
4: Okay.
2: You know, and Chris, we've said it before. If you have a vehicle,
3: Dean's going to do that. He's going to spend that $14.
2: He is. He should. The cannon's already been fired.
0: Cheaper than diagnostics.
2: But if you have a vehicle that you're working on yourself a lot, and you look up on Dorman's website and you see what parts they have for sale, there's a good chance that they don't make parts for fun. Those are things that are commonly failing. They have a high failure rate, or else they wouldn't make the replacements. So just something.
4: Okay.
2: It's a good way to check things sometimes.
4: So it's basically close. It's right close to the canister then.
0: It's on the canister. It's attached to it on that vehicle. You'll see the canister. And then the ones that aren't attached to the canister are a little closer. They're right above the rear axle, about a foot from the canister. They're real close. It's on that round EVAP canister vent valve in the back.
3: Dean, thanks very much for the call. Good luck. That'll do it for another hour of the Under the Hood Show. 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We'll see you on Facebook, and we'll see you right here next time. For Russ Evans and Shannon Nordstrom, I'm Chris Carter. This has been another hour of the Under the Hood Show.
2: With Russ Evans, this is Shannon Nordstrom thanking you for tuning into the Nordstrom's Under the Hood Show. Have a great day, and remember, PTLA.
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7: From ABC News, I'm Mike Dabusky. In the wake of reported deadly Israeli airstrikes on Lebanon today, Iran is now closing the Strait of Hormuz. Again, ABC's Mary Bruce.
8: Iranian state TV says the military has issued an order to shut down the waterway in response to Israel's continued strikes in Lebanon. Lebanon says 16 people are dead after Israeli strikes earlier today. Meanwhile, Iran says it's sending a delegation to Switzerland for talks with the U.S.
7: Right now, both the president's son-in-law, Jared Kushner, and special envoy Steve Wynn Witkoff are in Switzerland, but the timeline for those talks remains unclear. Stephen Day is with the Center for Economic Education at Virginia Commonwealth University. He says even if the strait reopens, it would take a while for oil prices to get back to normal.
9: The oil doesn't start flowing all at once, and the ships don't start moving all at once, and the insurance prices don't come down all at once. All this stuff is connected.
7: A chaotic scene just north of London last night when a passenger train rammed into the back of another train, killing at least one person and sending dozens to the hospital.
10: One passenger describing the chaos and telling UK media he thought a terrorist attack happened. Others said it was sudden, there was no warning and no braking before the crash. And we saw a massive emergency response unfolding with ambulances and helicopters used to take survivors to area hospitals.
7: ABC News foreign correspondent Marcus Moore. At least one tourist was killed when a fire broke out at a resort in the Dominican Republic yesterday. More than 1,600 people had to be evacuated. The cause of that fire is not known at this point. And another win for Team USA at the World Cup, with the men's team beating Australia 2-0 yesterday in Seattle. Sports columnist Christine Brennan says it's the first time since 1930 the U.S. has won back-to-back games.
11: This should be another couple great weeks for soccer in the United States because of this U.S. men's team.
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7: A federal judge has rejected former President Joe Biden's attempt to block the Trump administration from releasing to a conservative group recordings that Biden made with a ghostwriter. ABC's Chuck Sievertson.
15: Judge Dabney Friedrich says the public interest in the material outweighed whatever privacy rights Biden has. But she put her ruling on hold for up to 3 weeks so the former president can appeal. Republicans in Congress demanded the recordings after a special counsel declined to file charges against Biden over whether he improperly had classified documents in his possession. The Heritage Foundation formally requested the recordings and transcripts from 2016 and 17.
7: At least a dozen people were shot in Chicago overnight after a drive-by shooting in the city's Southside neighborhood. Investigators believe a red SUV pulled up alongside a large crowd and two people inside that vehicle fired shots before fleeing the scene. What was supposed to be a fun day at an amusement park outside New York City turned into a nightmare for about a dozen people stuck on a ride for hours, several stories above the ground. This parent describes what she saw on the Wave Twister ride at Adventureland in East Farmingdale, New York.
16: You see some of the kids that are like in grimacing from being in physical pain, from being dangled and, you know, like forced to like sit like that.
7: Suffolk County police say no injuries have been reported, but it took hours to rescue riders between age 5 and 40 years old. Mike Dabosky, ABC News.
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18: Weather could get nasty later today. I'm Jeff Motes, KFOR News. Severe weather over southeast Nebraska is possible for later today and tonight, with a heavy rain and flooding threat likely overnight.
19: We're going to have some areas where they see repeated rounds of thunderstorms just moving over the same location, while other areas may just see, you know, one or two storms. So it'll be highly variable.
18: KFOR News talking to meteorologist Brian Bargenbrook of the National Weather Service in Valley. There's also a potential threat of damaging winds, large hail, maybe a tornado, but not on the high end. Stay with KFOR for the latest weather information. More road closures in Lincoln next week. Starting Monday, closures will start for 27th Street between Calvert Street and Sheridan Boulevard, and Van Dorn from Mance to Cedar Avenues for pavement repairs, which should be done by early August. Next Saturday, westbound Cornhusker Highway from Russell Circle to 35th Street will close for pavement work. That should be done by the early part of winter. Flood watch in effect tonight from 7 o'clock until 7 tomorrow morning. Sunny today. There's a 40% chance of showers and thunderstorms and a high around 84. I'm Jeff Modes, KFOR News.
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3: We've got calls coming in from all over, so we want to get to those because the Watts line bill is through the roof these days.
2: I used a reference the other day in the shop with a couple of our team members that got no reaction, and it's not that big of a deal, but I realized that the one was a 20-something and the other one was...
3: Mm-hmm.
2: I don't know what his excuse was. It was Jim. He had no excuse for not knowing when I made a Knox Blocks reference.
3: That's going back a ways.
0: Some of the really young ones are getting more than you think, though, because I got one that's in his 20s in our shop, and I'll make a reference just to see if he gets it, and he'll get it. I asked him the other day, I said, do you know who Hong Kong Fu is? Uh-huh.
2: And you were, and why?
3: Surprised.
2: Did he know?
0: Yeah, I guess his stepdad taught him a lot. Watched a lot, made him watch a lot of stuff. Because I bet these people in this room, except for one, you do not know who Hong Kong Fu is, do you? But everybody else does, right? Yeah. Exactly.
20: The world's greatest superhero.
0: Yeah. You know, you don't know, dude.
3: Let's go to...
2: I don't know.
3: Oh, boy.
2: So, Knox Blocks is out the window.
3: Yeah, I guess. Let's go to Idaho and talk to John. John,
2: Russ is looking at me like he doesn't know.
3: John, you're on the Under the Hood Show. Save us, John. What can we do for you?
21: Not a problem. I know who Hong Kong Fu is.
3: There we go.
0: Nice. We all had three channels growing up, and that was one of them.
21: No kidding. And being mad when Lawrence Welk came on.
3: Yeah.
21: I get it.
2: I got that one.
21: Yeah. No offense against Lawrence Welk. But anyway... I'm 62 years old, and I refuse to grow up. So, I am used to working on GM cars, hot rod cars. I sold 69 Firebird, which I beat myself to death every day for, and then went through a phase 20 years, didn't have, I was raising kids, getting them done. And so when I got older, I bought a Mustang with the 5-liter, had a good time with it, but I couldn't fit the grandkids in the back seat. So I bought a Challenger, 29 Challenger or a 2019 Challenger, with the 6.4-liter Hemi. It gets about 2,500, 3,000 miles, maybe a year. I change the oil every 2,500 miles with the full synthetic. But first Dodge hot rod I've got, did a lot of research on that motor, super impressed with power and the torque. I don't rot it, but maybe, you know, 4 or 5 passes a year, I'll go out to the drag strip on grudge night and race the kids and teach them what it's all about. But my question is to you guys, pretty well documented lifter issues that can occur, you know, anytime between, you know, 30 to 100,000 miles, just depends. So I'm doing the extra oil change, sacrifice the oil, not the motor, trying to do everything I can to keep the lubricity up. So my question is, if I change the cam and lifters and delete the MDS, that multiple displacement system, will that take care of that lifter collapse issue they're having? I mean, it's just, it's documented. I'm not bashing on Dodge. I love the car. It's the funnest hot rod I've ever driven. But will that take care of that issue?
0: Is this an automatic or a manual?
21: It's an 8-speed automatic.
0: Okay, well, the only way it's going to fix it is if you put a louder exhaust on it, headers, and a larger cam in it at the same time, and a stall converter. Then you'll be happier, and the car will be happier, and you won't have a problem with it. Yes, the problem is the cam and the lifters. Throw them away. I mean, this doesn't go for okay. everybody. But for your case, I would definitely.
21: Yeah.
0: I would, because what you do with it, I would change the exhaust slightly. I would put a different cam and lifters in it. You'll be happier with the way it sounds. If you like the Firebird, you're going to like that a lot better. Plus, it's not going to have the failure. You're not going to have the problem with the lifter collapsing.
21: Let me ask you, with the exhaust, why would that make a difference other than just liking the rumble? I mean, I drive it
0: there you
21: during
0: go.
21: The summer.
0: There you go.
21: Yeah.
0: You want so, you've got a sound okay. cool.
2: Wouldn't your smile be the, wouldn't okay. the smile be worth it?
21: The smile's always worth it. It's brown on the wife's face. I can't get past. But
0: they do make some really nice cutouts for that car, too, so you can turn it on and off if you want. They make electric, electric cutout system. We first saw it at our friends over at Dakota Digital. We're developing it with a company for a while, and then they don't do that anymore. The other company does. I'm not sure who that was, but they had it for the Camaro. They had it for the Mustang. They had it for the Challenger, and it just it just dumped it out to another set of pipes and went around the mufflers. Worked great. It was a really nice system, but it's always nice to hear it, as long as it's not too loud and you can still hear it. But, yeah, getting rid of that other cam, it's an expense, so people don't do that. They're asking us on the show a lot how to fix that. And, you know, there's additives and things you can put in there. But, yeah, really to fix that, and you got such low miles, if you got the time and you're not running it that much anyways, you could go with a cam swap and really, you know, you'd be more happy with the, you get a little more power out of it, a little different sound out of it. Even with the stock exhaust, it's going to sound different and better.
21: Yeah. The issue that I have with this is, when I asked about a cam lifter swap, and of course I was going to bump it. There's just something so sexual about a choppy cam lope. I can't explain it on air. I don't want to.
0: With the right exhaust.
2: You went right after that.
3: Yeah.
21: Well, you know, but they said the biggest issue is finding the right tuner, because there's so many Wildcat tunes out there that if, and apparently Dodge, you've got to go to Dodge to get that ECM opened up to tune. But if I can get rid of that lifter collapse issue with a little bigger cam, it's probably worth the $8,000 they quoted me to change that.
0: You could get somebody to do it for less than that with the tune, the cam, parts and labor and everything. You find a custom tuner that does it. If they don't, they know everybody that does. They can get it done for you, and then they can get it tuned. You have to send that computer in on that one to get it unlocked, not to Dodge. You can send it into the tuner. I think HP Tuners offers that on that model vehicle. But yeah, you're right. A lot of these computers are locked now. You can't touch them until you have them unlocked. And some of them, they're illegal to unlock, so they just won't do it. With like the diesels, with some of the emissions, they won't allow you to do it. The Canadian ones are already. And a lot of those get snuck across the border, but you cannot do it on a United States one of the modern ones.
2: I like that a lot of the newer vehicles are doing the exhaust cutouts right from the factory, so you can just change the tone.
0: Like the Corvettes.
2: For the situation. New Silverados have it.
0: They're in the muffler. They just go from a muffler to no muffler.
2: Our Bronco has it. Yeah, it's kind of fun.
3: John, thanks very much for the call. Good luck. That's the happiest call we're going to have in months.
0: Unless it's Pat with the 96-year-old with the Mustang.
3: He wants to soup up his car even more.
0: Yeah.
3: You're saying, do it.
0: Do it, do it.
3: And he gets to tell his wife, no, they said I have to do it. And this is going to, and it's got the cutout, so she's going to be hit. This really, oh, man, this was a good one. We're going to take a quick break on the End of the Hood Show.
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22: Let's face facts. 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Spring storms, roof-ripping hail, flooding rains, tree-toppling winds, dangerous lightning, and her favorite local go-to, tornadoes.
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3: 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That's the number to reach us here at the Under the Hood Show. 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Let's go to Minneapolis and talk to Greg. You're on the End of the Hood Show. Greg,

0: can we do for you?
1: I got a kind of an oddball question for you. I worked in law enforcement, and after the end of our shifts, we used to plug in all of our squad cars. And with all the talk you guys have been mentioning about the battery tenders, I'm just wondering if that's what it was that we were plugging in.
2: Some type of battery maintainer. Our partners over at Optima make a really nice battery maintainer that does all modes, all cars. You know, for what you're specifically talking about, fleet vehicles and in law enforcement, things like that, a lot of times if they were along the wall where the cars would park, they've got 20 spaces and they've got cords coming out all the way. There was a different battery maintaining unit that Deltron used to make that would do like 20 to 80 cars, and they would just run the lines down the wall and plug in. So but it was maintaining the
0: it
2: car.
0: It was kind of, I mean, it was the same concept, but
2: same
0: not,
2: content.
0: Not what,
2: yeah, same concept.
0: Right. Not your consumer grade.
2: Right.
0: And like it, we used to have at the radio station with all those deep cycle batteries and all that.
2: And the cars, you know, if you're driving them, they had power, but when you've got a lot of accessories or a lot of idle time on the police cars, they slowly lose their charge. They may start every time, but it's really hard on the battery to try to float that thing and keep it maintained. So therefore they plug them in and keep them at optimal voltage all the time. And it just makes the batteries last longer. We would see cars, you know, years ago, we'd see them come in that were that type of fleet vehicle. And the batteries, every year, they'd put a new battery in them. They're like, well, it never goes dead. And then all of a sudden, one morning, it's dead. What's going on? It's because it's so low all of its life that if you keep it maintained, you won't have that problem. And then they go up to a 3 or 5 year battery. And a lot of those.
1: So my other question is then, is something like that available to purchase? I don't want one that I have to clamp onto the battery every time I park. I'd rather just get one that's installed where I can just plug it into 110 volt cord.
0: I can answer that one.
2: Like the Optima, they'll
0: I can
2: the same
0: answer
2: thing.
0: That.
3: Chris,
0: everyone I've ever seen comes with leads that
2: they
0: you can just bolt
2: leads.
0: Right on the thing, and you can stick the cord
2: run the
0: out
2: wire
0: there.
2: Out the front, you know,
0: out the grill.
2: Yep. Okay. Just so you can plug it in.
1: And then are you able to leave the car plugged in for, I mean,
2: years?
1: How long? So I live in Minnesota, but we've also got a house in the Bahamas, so we're here and there every 6 months.
0: I don't think you had to. I don't think you had to bring that up.
3: That was a nice flex you threw.
0: Yeah,
3: in
0: I don't
3: there.
0: Think you could have just said we live in Minnesota.
1: You know, it's so hot all the time down there.
0: Oh, yeah.
2: Bring the car with
0: Shut
2: you,
0: up, Greg.
3: So do you have battery tenders in the Bahamas on the vehicles there, or what do we got down there? Let's talk about these.
1: I just disconnect the batteries on the car, and every time we move back down there in the fall, I hook it up and charge it up. But
2: what about the yacht? When you leave down there,
0: your boats? What about
2: you leave it plugged in?
0: The helicopter battery's got to be, that's got to have a draw.
3: But in all seriousness, when you get a proper, like the Optima battery maintainer, you can leave them plugged in, Russ said it, for years.
2: Mine's always plugged
3: in. It's going to sit there and it's going to pulsate that battery. It's going to just float it and electronically keep it happy.
0: Mm-hmm.
3: It's going to be a happy battery, and you don't have to unplug it all the time. You just leave it alone, and it's a good thing.
1: Okay.
3: It's just for people of certain generations, they just can't imagine that because they're used to the battery charger that weighed 40 pounds, and it's, you know, maybe smoke came out of it every once in a while.
2: Or a car that the only thing to draw was the clock that was broken 2 days after you bought the car, so you could literally leave it sitting a year and a half, and it would start.
3: I think my first experience with a newer vehicle that I noticed was an 07 Tahoe that we had. And that was some of the first years where GM was really getting active with CAN bus networks and different things. And my wife went into a store, and I said, I'll just sit in here because it was a Sunday, and I was going to listen to the Vikings football game on the radio. Nothing better than listening to a radio game sometimes.
0: Mm-hmm.
3: But we weren't out there for very long, and all of a sudden, dead battery. We were out there for, probably 20 minutes with the radio on. I'm like, this isn't right.
1: Yeah, yeah.
3: But these newer vehicles, they'll drain a battery down in a hurry. Once you wake up that system and all these modules start coming alive, you're pulling a lot of amps through that circuit.
2: I had stereos that could kill a battery in 2 minutes.
3: Yeah, I know you did.
0: Does that help you out there, Greg?
2: All 8 of them.
1: It did. Yeah, I appreciate that.
0: Thanks very much for the call. And thanks for calling from Minnesota in summer versus from the Bahamas.
2: Saving us all
0: winter.
2: That long distance charges, right?
0: It's still hot down here, you know.
3: I got a feeling that we're going to get a call from Greg from the Bahamas at some point. So. I sure hope he does.
2: Or from Husan in Bahrain.
0: Yeah, there you go. 866-594-4150. Let's talk to Brian. You're on the end of the Hood Show. Brian, what can we do for you?
4: I got a 2019 Jeep Compass Trailhawk. But my question is, and I've heard umpteen different versions, about putting E88 in that vehicle. Some say yeah, some say no. You might end up with a vapor lock. And I think, well, I'll come to the experts to find out just exactly, you know, if a guy can or should stay away from it.
0: Let's start with the term E88 versus E85. Because those
2: just
0: are
2: 88,
0: just 88. That's where I think we're having a lot of confusion lately.
2: The
0: because some
2: pump label when you pull up
0: E85 is what we call that product.
2: That means ethanol 85.
0: 88 is just the octane of that.
2: Any number printed on a pump without a letter prefacing it is the octane. If it's on the button to start, 91, 90, 88, 87.
0: So 88 and E85 are completely different things.
2: Right. E85 is ethanol content up to 85%. 88 on a pump is an octane number, but it also is synonymous with
3: E15.
0: Right.
2: Always. Never anything different. It's always E15. So, yes, you're fine. It won't do a thing to that vehicle. It'll run perfectly. You're not going to get vapor lock because you've got fuel pressure. You can't have a vapor lock when you have, you can have 100% alcohol in that tank. E100, you cannot vapor lock it on a modern fuel injected engine because you're under pressure. If you got at least 10 pounds of fuel pressure, you can't vapor lock E100. But if you have no fuel pressure, it's not going to run and you'll get a vapor lock. Vapor lock was very common on cars back in the early 90s, even with running E10, the 91, 90, 88. That could still happen. We were talking about cars with very low fuel pressure. Sometimes they'd be down on an old worn-out fuel pump, clogged fuel filter, 6 pounds, 4 pounds. It was pretty bad on throttle bodies, so people were getting a bad taste, and they still remember that.
0: So just to be clear, Brian, are you talking about 88 on the pump or E85?
4: Well, right where you had the car, I've always put that, you know, the E87, that, you know, the 87 era.
0: Okay.
4: And then I come out here to, you know, I live in Minnesota. We come out here one day, out here in Sioux Falls one day, and I was going to get, you know, I was going to fill up the car. And I went to the truck stop, and the only thing they had on there was either premium or E88. And there I thought, well, I've always put the 87 in. People over there say, oh, it's not good for the car. 87 is better. You get gas.
3: Okay. Just, I'm going to just say this just in a different way probably, but if you have that Jeep Compass and you see the pump says 87, that's the standard fuel. 88 says 88, that's E15. If you look at the fine print, it probably says it somewhere nearby. That's E15. No problem. If you go to a pump that has blenders, then you start seeing the E letter, and you might see E30, you might see E50, you might see the E85. And those are much higher alcohol contents, and you'd probably start, the higher you go up that scale, you'd start having some issues with how the vehicle would run. You'd turn on a check engine light initially because of the alcohol content, and then eventually it would start not running right. And the higher up that scale you get, I believe your vehicle could probably take E30 without much of a hiccup.
2: Yeah. But just stick to either the 88 on the big button or 87. You'll be just fine in that vehicle. It'll run well.
3: Nothing with an E in front of it would be
2: right.
3: Best.
2: And ignore that. There's a lot of saying right now, go with the lowest at the pump. Well, the lowest dollar at the pump is E85, and you don't want to do that unless you have a flex fuel vehicle. And you don't. So don't do that.
0: By the way, good job, industry.
3: Way to confuse everyone
0: all the time. Brian, good luck. All right, let's take a quick break on the Under the Hood Show.
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0: 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That's the number to reach us here at the Under the Hood Show. 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
2: Like Bryce Kellogg, congratulations from our friends over at Berkeley One Classics, celebrating over 50 years of collector car coverage. 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
0: 866-594-4150. Let's go to California and talk to Michael. You're on the End of the Hood Show. 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

0: course, I came on the distributor, so it's got points. And I got this flutter in it when I take off. It fires right up, okay? And then when I take off, it's got this flutter in it. And also, we just had the carburetor rebuilt. And I cannot figure out why it flutters. It's like it doesn't cut out all the way, but it just like kind of loses power. And I even checked the cam. I pulled the valve covers off and measured each lifter, and it seemed like they were like within tolerance. But I can't figure out why this thing does it.
1: Well, it could. Is this camshaft a stock lift and duration cam, or has it been upgraded?
0: Stock.
1: Okay. Well, that's good.
0: And I use the zinc every oil change.
1: That's even better. So you've got that. We got that down. So hopefully we still have plenty of vacuum. So that shouldn't affect some things, because vacuum leaks will do this. Also, low ignition voltage will do this, or a dwell problem will do this. So I would get rid. It's not going to hurt anything to get rid of that point distributor and get yourself an HEI distributor, like a 1976 to 79, 80, before they went computer controlled. Just you take it out, you drop it in on top dead center, you're fine. It works. Time it, and you're good.
0: Okay.
1: That'll help with any low voltage.
0: Is that the same as Petronics?
1: It's electron. Well, no, you can buy a Petronics for it. That'll work just as well, too. I got one of those in Shannon's Range Rover. Take the cap off, and boom, you bolt it on, and it's an HE. Now it's an HEI. You've got a high-energy coil sitting next to the distributor instead of the high-energy ignition coil mounted in the distributor cap. Which is fine. Then you don't have to take it out. You don't have to you can time it, but you don't have to move it.
2: And if you want to keep the original look of the vehicle,
1: right,
2: if that's something you would do. Otherwise, the General Motors HEIs rebuilt and stuff are widely available. It used to be hard to get
1: your hands on. The Petronics unit is going to be so much better. That thing's amazing when it works.
0: I'm real familiar with Petronics. As a matter of fact,
1: in
0: I
1: California.
0: Took it out because I thought I had the tolerance on the adjustment on the Petronics inside the distributor a little bit off, so I adjusted that, and that didn't fix it either, so that's why I went back to the point. So I got a brand new coil and distributor, but the distributor is on points, and I got that set at about 18.
1: All right, so back up. You had the problem with that. You thought it might be ignition, so you tried adjusting that, which is the right thing to do, because it comes with a little piece of plastic to adjust that. You can just eyeball it, too, if you're really good. But you switched to points thinking you were going to fix it. I know somebody with a Range Rover had the same thing, and they had been going back and forth trying to figure out this with a box of parts.
2: It's a 68 Land Rover.
1: Same thing.
0: Yeah.
1: They're both red.
0: Yeah.
1: If you have low voltage like this one did, it was only getting like 8 volts down to that thing. It didn't matter what you put in it. It's not going to work. And that thing fluttered for sure.
2: Oh, it fluttered
1: and
2: like crazy.
1: When you got it under a load,
2: it would
1: really
2: get to fluttered. Jerking.
1: Yeah, it was bad.
0: Okay, so you're talking about the voltage coming from the coil?
1: You want to check the voltage going into the positive side of the coil, the ignition voltage. That should be battery voltage there. With the engine running, if it's way low, if it's 7 or 8 volts, you got a problem. And a lot of those had a resistor wire built into the power wire if it had a non-resistor coil from the factory. You're right on the edge.
0: Okay, I have to put a resistor on the dash to go to the coil because one of my techs told me I'd fry my points if I didn't have it on there.
1: No, you only put the resistor in if you don't have a resistor coil. Any modern coil is going to say resistor on it. So you either need a resistor if it doesn't have a resistor coil, or if it doesn't have one, do it the other way. To prevent the points from burning up, you turn the key off. You leave it off. If you turn it on and not an accessory with the engine not running, you'll burn those points up. And you'll see that pretty quick, or even melt the wire. But if you've got a coil that says resistor on it, that's not required. You want to make sure you have proper voltage. But once that's done, make sure you don't have a vacuum leak. And then make sure that carburetor is not trying to crack open the secondaries too early. There's adjustments on those carburetors to when they start to open as you're opening the throttle. Because if it's not a a twin pump carburetor, the double pumpers, it is not going to dump enough fuel in for the secondaries. If you start accelerating, you've got it at 30% throttle and you've got secondaries that are cracked open already, it's going to fall on its face and flutter until it gets enough vacuum by engine momentum to pull that fuel in from the secondary. So you've got to watch that real close. But a few things to mess with. It sounds like it's just a fine tuning issue, but I'd check that voltage first.
0: All right, one more question. What voltage should there be coming through?
1: Battery voltage. If you've got, with the engine running, if you've got 13.2 volts there, you should have within a half volt of that, whatever that battery's running at, with the engine running. Okay. And if, like I said, if it's down to 10 or 8, something's wrong.
3: Okay.
2: All right, I think this 72 Chevy pickup is going to be orange today, I think.
3: Is it, I have a question. Don't tell us what color it is. Is it one color or two colors?
0: It's Battleship Gray, and it's in a 34 International pickup.
3: I was going to say gray.
2: Game over.
1: Me Michael. Too. Gray, Battleship Gray. From an International. That's what I was thinking.
3: Michael, hold on a second. We're going to get you a hoodie. That is a Berkeley. That's all sorts of Berkeley classic
2: it
3: there.
2: It is.
3: 866-594-4150. Let's go to Mississippi and talk to Tim. You're on the End of the Hood Show. Tim, what can we do for you?
4: Yes, sir. I've got a 2020 Buick Envision. It had 112 miles on it when I bought it 6 months ago. I'd give 13 grand for it, just cash out. And after about 4 months driving it, I mean, it runs like it's brand new. I mean, it's like a brand new car to me. Best car I've ever had by far. And I'm 54 years old. But I've got a knocking sound somewhere, and it sounds like right outside of my driver's side door. I've taken it to 4 or 5 different tire shops and had them to check the tires all the way around. They've had it on the lift looking for something that would cause a knocking sound, and we can't find anything. What on earth could it be?
2: 2020 Buick Envision, and I'm assuming you meant 112,000 miles?
4: Yes, sir.
2: Okay. He says, if you had 112 miles and you found that thing, that's
3: good on.
2: Hell of a buy.
1: Yeah. Good price.
3: Yeah.
1: Is the knock steady and increases with road speeds, or is it random?
4: It does increase with road speed. It sure does.
1: Okay, but is it a steady knock,
4: like,
1: or is it random?
4: Time. Yes, it sounds like that. It sounds exactly like a wheel fixing to fall off. That's what it sounds like.
1: Like a duck, duck, duck, duck, but it's steady. But faster and slower as you go. Okay,
3: and
1: so that's important, because if it comes and goes, it could be different things. Does it matter where you're driving? Does sometimes it seem to not be there as much as others?
4: If I'm just driving around town, you don't hear it that much unless you hit a bump or something. Then you can slightly hear it. But the worst is when you get it on the highway and you get up to 30 or 40 miles an hour, and you can hear it super bad. Well, it just puzzles me, man. I tell the people in the tire shop, I said, you know, I just want to be safe. You know, I know they think I'm crazy.
1: I don't think it's tire.
4: But at first they didn't hear it. But now they do, because over time it's gotten louder.
1: I think it's a body part. It's probably not a tire. It's probably either the windshield trim or the molding or something. I had one the other day in a Honda CRV, and a little piece of the windshield trim was torn, and only in one direction. It depended on the wind. So only one direction I could really hear it at 70 miles an hour. The other direction I couldn't. In town I couldn't hear it, but when you hit a little bump you could hear it, because it's plastic, that window trim, and it had a big crack in it. The air would get under it, and it would make the noise, and they said, that can't be it, but I could hear where it was at, and I rolled down the window and grabbed a hold of it, and it quit, and they're like, huh.
3: So in Tim's case,
1: maybe that you've got a piece of trim
3: somewhere
1: that's loose.
2: Get out the blue masking tape if that was the case.
1: You can do that too. Use painter's tape and go around the trim on the window.

0: yard here, and I found it, and it was the left rear sway bar link was broken, and it was broken in such a way that it had disjointed, and it would hammer against the sway bar in certain situations, and it was making a knock, and it came from the kind of the driver's side. It felt like under your feet, but it was actually coming from the left rear, and it was unusual that that one was broken. They I don't know if it was something that got hit or if something happened, but the left rear sway bar
1: was broken on the Camaro too, the left rear, and every once in a while it would just go bang.
0: Yeah,
1: but
0: this sounds so steady.
1: But if he's got a tire that's slightly out of balance. You've seen him going on the road. If it's slightly out of balance,
0: it might be
1: moving,
0: popping that sway bar. That's it.
1: Good, very, very well. My sway bar link that was broken was sitting on top of itself.
0: Yeah, that's exactly
1: you
0: what it
1: could
0: was.
1: Not see it broken.
0: I looked underneath there from every direction.
1: It's attached.
0: And finally, I had Riley. I go, jump on this thing. And he was jumping on the. We had the door open. And we were hanging from one side. And all of a sudden, there it is. And I was like, it's right there. It was just a weird thing. They're hard to find sometimes.
1: Oh, yeah.
0: But is that an all-wheel drive Envision or a front-wheel drive?
2: It's all.
0: All-wheel drive? You know, they're going to want to inspect and make sure they've looked at the shafts going to the back and all. I'm sure they're inspecting all that stuff. If it's rotating with noise, that still makes me think we got something like that going on. But check the sway bar links in the back.
3: And then fender liners and
0: just all that kind of stuff.
3: Rattle things up down there.
0: Yeah.
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5: 866-594-4150. That's the number to reach us here at the End of the Hood Show. Let's go to Mississippi and talk to Ricky. You're on the End of the Hood Show. Ricky, what can we do for you?
6: I've got a 2008 Saturn View. The car was running great, and we parked it and didn't get back in the car to crank it for about 5 or 6 weeks. And now it will not turn over. All the dashboard lights come on. When you turn the key, everything goes off, and it will not even up. And you let go of the key and off.
5: Yeah. His phone is plugged into that
7: Saturn. He's connected to the Saturn right now.
8: When he talks, it cuts out. Yeah. When he stops, it comes back.
5: Your phone's chopping up a little bit there, Rick.
8: At some point, it's disconnecting and it's reconnecting. So what's happened? You turn the key, everything lights up, but you go to the start position, it goes dead. Let the key back, it comes back. Because when it needs that extra demand for the amperage, it can't do it. And you either got corrosion in a battery terminal right on the end, like right where it hooks to the battery. You can't see it because it's down inside the terminal. That's pretty common on those cars. Or the other place these cars had a huge problem with, especially if they've ever had a transmission or an engine put in them, there's a stud bolted into the transmission. And then to that stud, there's a nut that holds the cable on. Well, people screw in the studs by hand, and they maybe tighten up some of them. And when they put the nut on, it moves the stud. So now the stud's loose in the case, but the nut's on there good and tight. So you pull on the cable and say, oh, that's good and tight. But there's grease in the hole, and it doesn't work, and it loses contact. Or the ground has the same thing. It's grounded to the stud, and then the engine mounts isolate all that, so you don't have power, and you're losing it, and then it comes back. So I would say check those very thoroughly. You can break it down and get a voltmeter out, check and find out exactly which connection it is that's bad. But I think that in this case, follow the negative cable from the battery down to the transmission, wiggle it, make sure that that's tight, the stud's tight that it's hooked to, and then take the cables off the battery, both of them.
5: Isn't it just dead?
8: Pull the cover off.
5: It's got enough juice to light the lights but not starting because it's been sitting?
8: It's on, but you click, he says everything goes off. They disappear. If it was dead, they'd go dim.
7: So he's got power is what we're assuming.
8: They're going away and then they come back. Usually that's an indication of either that terminal's got some green, you can peel the cover back on those GM ones and look at it, or it's going to be that ground. It almost sounds like it's that ground on that stud. I see so many like that.
7: We got him in a good connection, though.
5: Yeah.
7: I have to ask him some questions about the Saturn View.
5: Okay.
7: Have you owned this vehicle for a long time?
6: I have not. I actually purchased it from a friend of mine. And they parked it, and then after it got out of the hospital stay, that's when they decided they were going to use it, and it wouldn't do anything, so I purchased it.
7: Is it a four-cylinder with an automatic transmission?
6: Yeah.
7: All right. It works good? It
6: looks great.
7: Amen. keep it going. I've got some friends in the room here right now that we have been involved in Saturn Views that had transmission problems that had to be taken off the face of the earth.
8: It probably had a transmission or two put in it, and that's probably what happened.
7: There's a good chance. So that's really good. I hope you can get that figured out, because when they worked good, they were good cars, and GM was trying to copy the Toyota mindset with the Saturn brand when they started that. And I think they worked pretty hard at it, but just, I don't know.
8: There was one last night on the highway, and
7: it was behind me. Okay.
8: And it was actually, it's kind of, does it scare anybody in this room when you're going down the highway and we're 80 here, so you set the cruise on 85, right? And you see a certain model of vehicle, you're 95. But when you see a certain model of vehicle and you say, that car is not safe to be following me at the speed I am going.
7: I don't worry about it if they're behind me.
5: Right. Ahead of me.
7: Now, if I'm passing them or they're ahead of me, then I'm getting by really fast.
8: An 08 Saturn View traveling at 85 miles an hour gives me a little concern.
5: Sure.
8: If it's good shape, no. But the shape that I told you about the control arm on the guy with the Toyota.
7: No, I don't. If you did, I forgot it.
8: Oh, you were gone. I told him 2 weeks ago, I'm going down the highway. I'm doing 80, so I'm speed limit. I'm going on the highway. I look at this car, and I see it kind of do a thing, so it catches my eye. And I'm like, what's hanging underneath the car? And as I get a little closer, my curiosity gets me, and I'm looking. The control arm, where it mounts on the rear end of the driver's side control arm on this Toyota Corolla, was off. It was just hanging there.
7: Oh, so there was nothing.
8: There was nothing on the rear of the control arm to the body. You know how they rust out there? It was just hanging, and the guy driving the car. Of course, you know, it's doing like this, too. But he's trucking along at that speed like everything was great. And it is not uncommon. Since they pulled the inspection stickers on cars in Texas this last year, a year ago, my friends that have shops there have told me more cars have, they see them in weird places, wrecked and just like, how did that happen? No inspection sticker. And that's some of the stuff that should never be on the road.
7: Well, let's take a second here as we wrap up the show, because chassis inspection is something, you mentioned the safety inspection.
8: A lot of places do it free.
7: But it's in our part of the world, we're seeing more and more and more where the underbodies of the cars are rusting at the crucial points where
8: they can't hold their parts on anymore.
7: Yeah, it's getting to be these cars get used and used, and the average age of a vehicle is getting, you know, 12 years old on the road. And we just had a Dodge Avenger with the front cradle rusting. We see Ford Escapes. They got places where moisture pools on them, and then it rusts out the mount, and that's the whole
8: The body
7: suspension.
8: Looks great.
7: Yeah, the vehicles look good.
8: One out of every 20 vehicles that comes into our shop for an engine or transmission, they're ready to spend thousands of dollars and get that job done, because the car still sells for $10,000 or more. They come in, and they tell me, I can't fix it. Why? It's rusted beyond repair. You cannot drive this car. I can put my hand through the frame on your Toyota, your Chevy pickup, your Toyota.
7: Yep, we had one just recently. We had a very low mileage 2001 Silverado 2500, like 130,000 miles on it. And
8: rear end.
7: The rear frame was just gone. It was just totally gone. Not safe at all. If you hooked a trailer to it, it would have broken half.
8: Yeah.
7: And we're just seeing more and more of that. So if you're going to buy an older vehicle, definitely take it somewhere and have them get a used vehicle inspection done, a physical inspection, and have them check. It's okay if there's rust on the rocker panels and there's rust on the box and the fender wells. But when it starts getting into those crucial points that's your safety going down the road.
8: It's good and safe. People still put engines and stuff in those, because if you've got a farm truck and it's beat up and it's rusty on the outside, but it's still secure and solid, you might be better off spending $5,000 or $6,000 and putting a reman engine in that to keep working that truck if the air and everything works, or fix it. Then to go spend $30,000 to $40,000 on another one that you're just going to go beat up.
5: That'll do it for this hour of the Under the Hood Show. Thanks for listening.
7: With Russ Evans, this is Shannon Nordstrom thanking you for tuning into the Nordstrom's Under the Hood Show. Have a great day, and remember, PTLA.
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9: From ABC News, I'm Mike Dabusky. Iran's government now says the Strait of Hormuz is closed, with the country saying today's Israeli strikes in Lebanon violated Iran's Memorandum of Understanding with the U.S. ABC News senior White House correspondent Selena Wang in Washington.
10: The agreement between the U.S. and Iran calls for the war to end on all fronts, but Israel was not part of their deal. A U.S. official said yesterday that Israel and Lebanon have agreed to a ceasefire, but as of this morning, Lebanese media is reporting that at least 16 people were killed in Israeli airstrikes and drone attacks in Lebanon today. What this shows is that the conflict with Lebanon has the potential to derail the future of this U.S.-Iran deal.
9: Meanwhile, U.S. Central Command spokesman Tim Hawkins says traffic continues to flow through the Strait of Hormuz and that Iran does not control that crucial waterway. Right now, U.S. officials, including Steve Witkoff and Jared Kushner, are in Switzerland for peace talks, awaiting the arrival of the Iranian delegation. And it's all threatening that positive trend we've seen recently with U.S. gas prices, which recently dipped under $4 a gallon on average. This driver filling up in Virginia.
11: I would love to see it get back down to about $3. That might be unrealistic, but that's what I hope for.
9: In the U.K. last night,
12: the two trains colliding about 60 miles north of London just after 5 p.m. And those trains were heading to London. An East Midlands Railway train driver died at the scene, and 89 passengers were hurt, including 33 people who suffered serious injuries, according to the ambulance service there.
9: ABC News foreign correspondent Marcus Moore. The Plain States are bracing for some severe weather today, says ABC News meteorologist Samara Theodore.
10: Through your Saturday afternoon into the evening by 7 p.m., we could see destructive wind, large hail, and the threat for tornadoes. So please be vigilant. Please be mindful. Please be careful.
9: Mississippi also under a state of emergency right now due to severe storms there. You're listening to ABC News.
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9: Florida's top prosecutor has announced a new lawsuit against TikTok. AG James Ulfmeyer tells ABC News the company allegedly broke the state's law barring kids under 14 from using social media.
16: These companies make billions and billions and billions of dollars. They're going to choose profit over public safety unless we make it hurt. So we're going to tell them, fix your app, protect kids, or it's going to be expensive here in Florida and around the world.
9: TikTok says it stands by its child safety record. Team USA is celebrating another win in the World Cup, besting Australia in Seattle yesterday. Zach Brust of Florida was there.
17: The perfect host for a World Cup game in every element. The city, the vibes.
9: The World Cup is expected to deliver $17 billion in additional gross domestic product for the U.S. That's according to organizers. Near FIFA's Fan Festival in the host city of Atlanta, Waffle House regional manager Eric Williams welcomes World Cup fans.
18: It's been amazing to see the crowds that have been coming by for the World Cup itself. Just an amazing amount of diversity. And, you know, this store's typically busy because of all the events, Bicentennial Olympic Park, but this is like a constant business. It's been almost all day, every day. It feels like we've just had constant foot traffic.
9: Meanwhile, in Raleigh, North Carolina, there's a parade celebrating a different cup, the Stanley Cup. Last weekend, the Carolina Hurricanes won the top prize in the NHL over the Vegas Golden Knights. I'm Mike Dubusky, ABC News.
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20: Severe weather and heavy rain threat this weekend. I'm Jeff Motes, KFOR News. Forecast models indicate the threat of severe weather over southeast Nebraska later this afternoon and tonight, with heavy rain and flooding a likely threat overnight.
21: The biggest thing with the heavy rain potential is please don't drive into floodwaters. A majority of flood fatalities happen due to driving into floodwaters, which is entirely avoidable.
20: KFOR News talking to meteorologist Brian Bargenbrook at the National Weather Service in Valley. There's also a potential threat of damaging winds, large hail, maybe a tornado, but not on the high end. Stay with KFOR for the latest weather information throughout the day. Flood watch in effect from 7 tonight until 7 tomorrow morning. Several streets across Lincoln will close starting this next week. On Monday, 27th Street between Calvert and Sheridan Boulevard and Van Dorn from Mance to Cedar Avenues will close for pavement repairs. That should be done by early August. Next Saturday, westbound Cornhusker from Russell Circle to 35th Street will close for pavement work. That should be done by the early part of winter. Sunny today, but a 40% chance of thunderstorms this afternoon, a high of 84. I'm Jeff Motes, KFOR News.
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Broadcasting live from Denver, Colorado. Hey, you've joined the Weekend with Michael Brown. Glad to have you with me. Appreciate you joining the program today. So, you know, we got rules of engagement. The text line, of course, is always open. 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The number is 33103, 33103, keyword Mike or Michael. Follow me on all the social media platforms, Facebook, Instagram, X. They're all at Michael D. Brown. We're going to talk about the Tulsi Gabbard files that she released before she left office this past week. We're going to talk about a Supreme Court case, and we're going to talk about a report that was done out of the United Kingdom that shows just how bad migrants have been sexually abusing and raping children and women. I mean, it's absolutely absurd. That'll be in the third hour. But what I want you to do is something else came out of that report, not completely related, but nonetheless, I think it's fairly important. There was something that happened in the European Union on Wednesday that gives me hope for this country. I don't think it's going to happen anytime soon, but I think it shows that it can happen. The European backlash against this unfettered migration that was going on, Norway, Sweden, United Kingdom, France, Germany, Italy, everywhere, just boatloads of people from third world crap hole countries moving into Europe. Of all places, the place that I would least expect it, the European Parliament, the moderates in the European Parliament and the center-right coalition even joined with some far-right coalitions, and they moved to shut it down. They have actually moved to shut it down. And not just shut it down, they've taken it one step further. They're actually going to start serious deportations. And by deportations, I don't mean what we're seeing in our country, where everyone's, you know, and I shouldn't say everyone, but a lot of people are objecting to ICE. A lot of people are objecting to the tactics that ICE uses. Well, hey, how about in Europe? They've decided that what they're going to do there is they're going to set up some camps. Yeah, camps, some hubs. They call them hubs, and put all of these migrants in these hubs pending deportation. It's called the return regulation by the people who wrote it, and it's called the deportation regulation by the people that hate it. And I draw that to your attention because I've written a two-part series on Substack that I really do want you to go read. And then once you've read both stories, I'm asking you to do two things. One, follow me on the Substack, and then share that story because there's a reason that I want you to share it. Many people in this country believe that we're never going to change anything. And we have always, at least I have, I've always pointed to Europe about things that are going wrong, and all we should be doing is watching Europe to see the kind of path they're going down, which is the wrong path, and we need to make sure we don't go down that path. This is probably the first time in recent memory, maybe the first time ever since I've been on radio, that Europe has done something that is ahead of us and something that we ought to emulate. And I want you to read both stories because I tell you in the first Substack, by the way, that's at heckofajob.com, heckofajob.com. 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It's free. 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It all stays within the Substack platform, heckofajob.com. I tell you first about what happened in Europe. And then I tell you in the second part of the series about why I don't think it's going to happen anytime soon in the United States. I do believe that it can, but something unique about what happened in Europe has to happen here. And I will tell you that it is essentially this. The voters, the people in Europe, reached a tipping point first. The politicians followed

0: the people. I've always said politics follows the culture. Here's living proof of it. Absolute living proof of it. Heckofajob.com. Heckofajob.com. Go over, subscribe, read the two articles, and then share that with whomever you think needs to read it. Let's get to Tulsi Gabbard. I don't doubt for a minute that Tulsi Gabbard is leaving, has left now, the Director of National Intelligence Office because her husband has some form of stage 4 cancer. And you can't take care of your spouse with stage 4 cancer and do a job that requires the kind of intensity and hours and work ethic that it requires to do that job correctly. So she stepped down. And as she stepped down, she said something.
1: Taxpayer dollars to fund dangerous gain-of-function research on bat coronaviruses at the Wuhan Institute of Virology, work which is now widely viewed as the source of the unintentional lab leak that sparked the pandemic. Now, in support of President Trump's maximum transparency mandate, today, on my final day as Director of National Intelligence, I'm releasing never-before-seen communications and documents that expose exactly how Fauci worked with politicized career leadership in the intelligence community to suppress the truth about his actions, the virus's lab leak origins, and his role in directing U.S. funding for this dangerous research that caused immeasurable harm and countless lost lives. Now, these documents expose Fauci's direct role in influencing and manipulating IC assessments on COVID-19 and how Fauci lied to Congress in 2024 when under oath he denied knowledge of or participation in discussions with intelligence officials about viral research. We also received testimony from multiple intelligence community whistleblowers who reported retaliation for challenging the intelligence community's manipulation of intelligence on the virus's origins, once again revealing a clear pattern of suppressing dissent, silencing critics, and burying the truth.
0: You're going to hear more of her in a moment, but I want you to kind of sit with those last three things, because that's something that happened to a lot of people. People lost their jobs. People were deplatformed. People were fired. People were refused the ability to see their loved ones in their final moments as they were dying in a hospital, dying not of COVID or from COVID, but because COVID happened to be something else that was wrong with them. They had all sorts of comorbidities. But listen again.
1: About viral research. We also received testimony from multiple intelligence community whistleblowers who reported retaliation for challenging the intelligence community's manipulation of intelligence on the virus's origins, once again revealing a clear pattern of suppressing dissent, silencing critics, and burying the truth.
0: Huh. Suppressing dissent, silencing the critics, and burying the truth. So when we get back, let's hear the rest of what she said on her way out the door, and then let's analyze it. Let's analyze it objectively, because some of it may be a little overstated, and some of it may actually be more explosive than she actually lets on. It's The Weekend with Michael Brown, text line 33103, keyword Michael. Go hit that Substack, heckofajob.com, subscribe and share. I'll be right back.

0: Did you really think Pure Talk was just going to sit back and watch America turn 250 years old without doing something awesome to celebrate? 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
1: Let's face facts. 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Spring storms, roof-ripping hail, flooding rains, tree-toppling winds, dangerous lightning, and her favorite local go-to, tornadoes.
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13: 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KOA, it's at 850 AM, 94.1 FM. Hit that as a preset, and then you can stream me Monday through Friday from 9 to noon Mountain Time. And then, I really do, I mean, this action in Europe really surprises me. I never thought that Europe would, or the politicians in Europe, would finally get so fed up that they would actually do what the people were demanding, and that is put a halt to this mass migration, start deporting them, and clean up their communities, clean up their cities, clean up their countries. Well, they're actually doing that. And I've written two pieces about that on the Substack at heckofajob.com. Go check it out, heckofajob.com. Back to Tulsi Gabbard. So Tulsi's sitting in her desk at the DNI, and she's got the stack of all the documents next to her, and she's announcing what's in the document.
14: Dr. Fauci's close relationships with the intelligence community enabled him to assume three key roles
5: that shield him from scrutiny. First, Dr. Fauci funded dangerous gain-of-function coronavirus research linked to Big Pharma and their pursuit of universal vaccines worth trillions of dollars. Second, Dr. Fauci was the behind-the-scenes advisor who, alongside his hand-picked so-called experts, pushed the intelligence community to endorse a natural animal origin to hide his dangerous gain-of-function research that he funded using taxpayer dollars, all of this in a deliberate attempt to cover up the truth and shift the blame and attention away from Fauci's own actions.

0: Third, Dr. Fauci became the nation's pandemic pundit, and he publicly pushed lies, disinformation, and censorship using every platform available. Now, according to hundreds of reviewed emails, which are included in this release, the intelligence community almost always incorporated Fauci's recommendations. He promoted a fraudulent paper whose publication he helped prompt as legitimate information for intelligence community consideration. Senior analysts praised Dr. Fauci not as a policymaker, but as what they called an unbiased guide to the real coronavirus experts, while deliberately ignoring experts who might dissent from Fauci's narratives. Now, Fauci didn't stop there. He blatantly lied to Congress under oath during his 2024 testimony to the House Select Subcommittee on the Coronavirus Pandemic, denying that he ever spoke to any intelligence agency about COVID. Now, the correspondence I'm releasing today directly contradicts his sworn testimony. And we received statements from multiple whistleblowers revealing that the intelligence analysts who dared to challenge Dr. Fauci's COVID origin conclusions faced threats of retaliation, marginalization, and many suffered career setbacks. For example, a contractor was terminated just days after coming forward to ODNI as a whistleblower. Another example, those who advocated for the lab leak hypothesis or expressed dissenting views were reminded by their managers that leadership would determine which analysts would be promoted and which would not. The message was clear: go along or be punished. Senior leaders also sought to undermine whistleblowers by removing anonymity, which is required in the whistleblower process, as they made their complaints, and also insisting that their managers or attorneys be present during ODNI meetings where these whistleblowers were coming forward with their testimony, obviously creating an atmosphere of intimidation. The COVID pandemic caused tremendous hardship and pain for millions of our fellow Americans and countless people around the world. Now, after years of lies and censorship and cover-ups, the American people deserve transparency, truth, and accountability. The tactics that were used to hide the truth are straight from the deep state playbook. Politicized self-serving leaders like Dr. Fauci covered up their own wrongdoing and abuses of power, manipulated intelligence, lied to Congress, and undermined a duly elected president by restricting his access to the vital facts he needed to keep the country safe.
1: That's the outgoing director of national intelligence on her way out the door telling you she has the goods on Tony Fauci. Four claims in one breath. He funded gain of function. He sparked the pandemic. He manipulated the intelligence community to bury the leak. And he lied to Congress under oath. Those are humongous charges. So I did what I do with any indictment that would have landed on my desk. I didn't read the press release and just call it a day. I pulled the actual file. All 67 documents that she declassified, and I read them. Yeah, yes. Did occasionally I get my eyes kind of glaze over? Yes. But I went through all of them. The whistleblower complaint, the intelligence community's own legal review of that complaint, the CIA's readout of its meeting with Fauci, the grant report that came from Wuhan, and the official transcript of the hearing in 2024 where the DNI says that Fauci lied to Congress. So here's my conclusion, and then I'll prove it to you. Two of these charges are very real and very serious. Two of them kind of fell apart, and they fell apart on the evidence that she actually presented. The documents that she released to convict Fauci contain the material also that acquits him on the biggest counts. I'm not a fan of Fauci. You know, I've told you before that when I was the Undersecretary of Homeland Security, I had to work with this little nut job. So I'm not trying to defend him. I'm trying to give you an objective point of view about what's going on. Let's get to the first count about lying to Congress. For some reason, everybody seems to think that is the biggest one. I don't think that it is. I also think it's the one that collapses the easiest, because that's the headline charge. So let's just take it first. Gabbard says that Fauci was asked under oath whether he spoke to the FBI, the CIA, the Defense Intelligence Agency about viral research, and that he, quote, dodged, then falsely said, not to my knowledge about COVID. I will tell you that quote is real. But I want you to notice what she did with it. I've got the press release, and I got the official congressional transcript. I've got both sides. Now, here's what the press release quotes. Fauci was repeatedly asked about contact with the FBI, CIA, DIA concerning viral research, and he repeatedly dodged the question before falsely stating, not to my knowledge, about COVID. The quote ends there. In their press release, the official director of national intelligence, nothing else is said. So I went to the official transcript. From June 3rd of 2024, Fauci is asked, did you speak to the FBI, CIA, DIA, or any U.S. intelligence agency concerning viral research of any kind? And Fauci says, not to my knowledge, about COVID. Now, let me just make sure we get the facts. After the investigations began about COVID, I was briefed by intelligence agencies about possibilities of there being activities going on in different laboratories. I was briefed by the intelligence agency. He corrected himself. You see it. The gotcha quote? Yeah, let's re-examine that when we get back. It's The Weekend with Michael Brown. Hang tight. We will be right.
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4: Here's a look at Lincoln's first forecast. A flood watch begins at 7 p.m. tonight and remains in effect until 7 a.m. tomorrow. Cloudy today with a chance for storms. High temperatures reach up to 84. Winds out of the southeast, 8 to 15 miles per hour. I'm weatherology meteorologist Paul Trombley on KFOR-FM 101.5 and 1240 AM. Online at KFORnow.com. Right now, it's 71 degrees.
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8: 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And Salt Dog tickets with Brainbuster.
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10: And we're back, talking about Dr. Fauci and these documents released by the Director of National Intelligence on her last day in office, I think, which was maybe Wednesday or Thursday of last week. On the, I think, the most explosive count, at least according to the dominant media, the cabal, they think it's that he lied to Congress. And I think that's the one that collapses the easiest. They quote him as saying that when asked about contact with the intelligence agencies, he repeatedly dodged the questions before falsely stating, not to my knowledge, about COVID. And their press release stops right there. That's not the full quote. They took him out of context. And I don't know why do that when I think you have stronger material to indict him on other things. And by indict, I don't necessarily mean criminal charges. I'm talking about indicting him for just being a dirtbag. Lying to Congress. Well, Congress lies to us all the time. But anyway, the full quote was, not to my knowledge about COVID. Now he says, let me just make sure we get the facts. After the investigations began about COVID, I was briefed by the intel agencies about possibilities of there being activities going on in different labs. I was briefed by the intelligence agencies. You see it? The gotcha quote in the first half of the sentence, he went ahead and finished himself. He didn't end on not to my knowledge. He stopped and said, let me make sure we get the facts. And he volunteered. Nobody dragged it out of him that, yes, he was briefed by the intelligence agencies about lab activities after the COVID investigation began. You don't get to read half a sentence to the jury and hide the half that exonerates the witness. In a courtroom, that's a reversible error. And on this charge, lied under oath in 2024, the transcript, at least, doesn't convict him.

In fact, I think it clears him on that charge. I think count one from Tulsi Gabbard was an overcharge. Now, don't turn your ears off just because I'm defending him on that one charge. The second charge, that Fauci worked with politicized people inside the intelligence community to bury the lab leak theory. Now, there is a real story near this one, and I'll give it to you in a minute, but on the specific claim that he manipulated the intelligence and lied about gain of function, look at what Tulsi Gabbard declassified alongside the accusation. Document 32 is the whistleblower complaint. That's the one that alleging that Fauci gave false testimony, and that's the centerpiece. But the intel community's own acting inspector general, transmitting that very complaint, wrote that it, and I quote, does not meet the urgent concern standard because the statement came from a non-intelligence community official and did not relate to any intelligence activity. So the watchdog forwarded it to keep the bosses informed, not because the watchdog had found merit. And then there's the document that really ends the argument. 3 days later, The Office of the Director of National Intelligence, their own general counsel, pulls the full hearings of Fauci's, the full transcript of Fauci's hearings, because they went to evaluate the complaint. And they report back to the DNI, his words, declassified by Gabbard herself, say this: the acting intelligence community inspector general could not conclude that the intelligence reporting cited by the complaint contradicted the relevant testimony. There is substantial disagreement within the scientific community as to what even constitutes gain-of-function research. Could not conclude that it contradicted his testimony? That's not me saying it. That's the intel community's own top lawyer in 2021. In a document that Gabbard put into evidence, she declassified her own impeachment exhibit. When the prosecutor hands the jury the memo that says, hey, we looked at this and we couldn't make it stand up, the closing argument outruns the proof. But don't get discouraged just because I've blown apart the first two charges. Here's the part that is real, and I'm not going to soft pedal it. I told you there was a real story in here, and there is a real story. I just think they took the easy way out, and they stepped on their own feet when they took the easy way out. The document shows something that should bother every one of you, regardless of where you land on the origin of COVID question. The intelligence community ran a 90-day study for the president on where COVID came from, and the record shows that Fauci, the man whose agency funded the research under scrutiny, was in that room recommending which outside scientists that so-called independent study should consult. And in fact, Gabbard's right about this. One intelligence community officer flagged it in writing, asking whether the community really wanted to take a policymaker's recommendations on who we should consult, given his, quote, own conclusions that he had already made on the subject. Now, he was overruled. Another intelligence officer wrote back, given Fauci's background, we absolutely need to follow up. That's the legitimate scandal. Not some sort of movie cover-up, not some sort of smoking gun. It's something quieter, and I think in its own way is worse. The funder of the research helped pick the auditors of the research. That's what I call institutional capture. And the emails she released prove it. And I'll stand behind that one all day long. I don't know. Maybe it's because I didn't think it was difficult to explain. Did you understand what I was saying? The intel community is looking at Fauci making the recommendations of who they should hire to do their review, and they're saying, wait a minute, why should we listen to this guy? He is a
he has a vested interest in this. We ought to go outside him. We should ignore him and go somewhere else. And someone even brought that up and said, yeah, why would we trust this guy? Let's look somewhere else. But they didn't. That's the problem. The deep state, the administrative state, protected their own. There may be turf battles inside Washington, D.C., and I can tell you there are turf battles inside Washington, D.C. I've been in the middle of those turf battles. But when they admit there's a turf battle, and we shouldn't trust this one guy, and if we're going to do a so-called independent research, then let's get somebody that's outside the deep state. And they didn't do it. That's the scandal right there. We might have avoided a lot of the stuff that we went through because in COVID if they had just consulted some of the dissenters, if they had just talked to somebody other than Fauci. Oh, drives me up the wall. Count three, funded gain of function. This is the strongest exhibit in the entire release, and it's buried in a scanned document. And here's the one that nobody on TV is going to read to you because it's dense. It's a scanned grant report sitting in part four of the release. So I read it for you. It's EcoHealth Alliance's progress report to Fauci's Institute, the DASIC grant, the NIH money that flowed to Wuhan. You go to specific aim number three, the grantees report that they took a bat coronavirus called WIV1 and they built in the lab chimeric viruses. The WIV1 backbone with the spike proteins of other bat viruses swapped in. Then they infected humanized mice. Mice engineered to carry the human AC2 receptor. The result, in their own words? Wow. The parent virus, the WIV1, killed about 3 in 10 of the mice. But one of the lab-built chimeras, the one carrying the SHC014 spike, whatever the hell that was, killed 3 in 4. Their conclusion, verbatim, the engineered virus was higher in its pathogenicity, the effect of the pathogen and how deadly it is. That's what they started with. They took a virus, modified it, and made it deadlier to a humanized mouse. Wow. So for 7 years, this fight has been a fight about one word. Is that gain of function? In plain English, the English that you and I speak, you took a pathogen, you enhanced it, that's gain of function. And Fauci's denials to Congress lean on a very narrow regulatory definition that we never voted on, never agreed to, and it's this document is why he should never, ever be allowed to skate on the word games. It's the best exhibit in the entire release, and it's the one that she let get buried in the scam. One honest caveat, because I'm accustomed to dealing in evidence, not in hype. These are the SARS-related bat viruses. None of them is close enough to be the COVID virus itself. So this proves NIH-funded what any normal person would call gain of function. It does not prove this particular work sparked the pandemic. That's a leap, the one in our headline, that no document in the release supports. But then there's count four. Spark the pandemic. I think this one's a coin flip. We'll do that one next. If you haven't gotten to the Substack to look at what's going on in Europe with immigration, it's heckofajob.com, heckofajob.com. Go subscribe. We'll get to count four next.

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5: Welcome back to The Weekend with Michael Brown. Glad to have you with me. We're talking about this tranche of documents that Tulsi Gabbard released on her way out the door this past week. And I've gone through three of the four counts. And I want to do the fourth count. And then I want to jump to another researcher that I read a lot. And I'm just going to read to you verbatim what he says, so you can compare what he says to what I say. Count four is really sparked the pandemic charge. And as I said, I think the evidence here is a coin flip. Fauci funded the research that sparked COVID. For that, the marquee document is a 2020 assessment from Lawrence Livermore Laboratories, a national lab. I've been to that lab many times. It sounds authoritative. So let's read what it actually concluded. I've got the international assessment report right in front of me. I'm not going to read to you because it's a bunch of scientific and legal mumbo-jumbo. But Livermore says the conditions for an accidental lab release were present at Wuhan, and therefore, and I quote, they place equal weight on the hypothesis that the COVID-19 virus was a result of lab modification along with that of a natural outbreak. Equal weight. That's not the lab did it. That's a coin flip. And notice how they got there. They list four conditions that would need to be met. They assess those conditions that they could have been present based on what the Wuhan lab was capable of. That's reasoning from capability, not from evidence that it happened. It's a serious, we can't rule it out. It is not proof. And that we place equal weight cannot honestly be broadcast as that sparked the pandemic. So here's where let's do this. Let's go through the indictments.

0: Let's render judgment count by count. On lied to Congress in 2024, it's not proven. In fact, it's contradicted by the own documents that she released herself. On manipulated intelligence and lied about gain of function, that's not proven and undercut by her own general counsel's memo to the DNI, before she became the DNI, but nonetheless to the DNI. On funded gain of function, that one's real. The grant proves it in the grantee's own data and the related scandal. The funder helped pick his own auditors. That's real, and that's dynamite. On spark the pandemic, it's unproven by anything in the file. And the best document calls it a coin flip. Here's the thing, and this is what I want you to walk away with. Gabbard had a really good story, a true story, a narrow story, but a damning story. Anthony Fauci had far too much influence over an intelligence community that was supposed to be checking his own backyard. They were supposed to be checking on him, and the National Institutes of Health funded the research that any honest person calls gain of function. That story is solid, and the documents carry it. But she wasn't content with the true story. She oversold it into a bigger one. Provable perjury, a proven cover-up, a virus she can pin on him, that her own evidence simply won't carry. But the truth was enough. It usually is. She just couldn't resist, you know, gilding it a little bit. And in so doing, she may have let Fauci off the hook a little bit. That's the uncomfortable part. There's someone that I subscribe to their Substack, and I read them a lot, Justin Hart. He does a Substack called Rational Ground. And I want to read directly from what he wrote about these documents. And I want to read what he wrote primarily because he's one that throughout this entire pandemic, throughout all of this, has been, for me at least, a solid source of objective information. And he writes this. Now remember, the name of his publication is Rational Ground. So Justin writes, here's where Rational Ground will be straight with you, because our credibility is the only thing we have. The intelligence community inspector general declined to escalate the complaint, reasoning that Fauci was not an intelligence official and the gain of function dispute was already public. And whether the statement was a lie still turns on the contested definition of gain-of-function research, the same definitional fight that has dragged on for 5 years. He continues, this is a serious, documented allegation with a paper trail. It is not yet an adjudicated finding of perjury. Both of those things are true, and you are adult enough to hold them at the same time. It may not matter in the end because time may have run out. He concludes, the American people were told a story, and they were told the smartest, most independent people in government had checked it. These documents show the man who shaped the story also picked the people who checked the story. That is not science. That is a closed circuit. And the only reason you can finally see the wiring is that someone at last declassified it. I would have rephrased that last paragraph slightly differently. I would have said, yes, the American people were told a story. And they were told that the smartest, most independent people in government had checked it, and they had gone outside their own little bubble to have other people independently check it, and they did not. And instead, they relied on the man who is at the heart of the controversy to shape the story himself so that the story would come out the way he wanted the story to come out, and that is not science. That's how I would have framed it. But then, I'm pretty much of a jerk, and I don't like Fauci. Everything that I've told you, everything is based on a review of the documents that she released. And you can read them for yourself if you want to, but my conclusion is, Dr. Fauci knew exactly what he was doing. He knew precisely what he was doing. He knew, and Dr. Birx, his cohort, knew that they could bumfuzzle Donald Trump, and they did. Donald Trump did the only thing he could do as president. rely upon the experts that were around him. He just should have listened to some of the dissenters more closely. Fauci lied, yes, and people died. But he didn't lie about what you think he lied about. It's The Weekend with Michael Brown. I'll be right back.
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7: From ABC News, I'm Mike Dubusky. The Strait of Hormuz is closed again, according to Iran's government, on account of today's Israeli strikes on Lebanon.
8: The strikes also raising questions about whether the broader deal will hold. More than a dozen people are reported killed in Israel in Israeli airstrikes on southern Lebanon, less than 24 hours after that ceasefire was signed between Israel and Iran-backed Hezbollah.
7: ABC News foreign correspondent Britt Klenit, but U.S. Central Command says the strait, which is responsible for about a fifth of the world's oil traffic, is actually still open. Severe weather across much of the country today, with several states in the south and central U.S. dealing with the threat of high winds and possible tornadoes. Mississippi is under a state of emergency due to severe storms, with officials there carrying out 100 water rescues due to flooding. Meanwhile, in Utah, authorities are warning about air quality and how it may be impacted by two large wildfires burning across the border in Nevada. Dave Heaton is with the Southwest Utah Public Health Department.
9: Bad day where the smoke is thick and you're smelling it and it's causing some irritation, at least maybe with your throat and eyes and your breathing. We recommend people go indoors.
7: Brush fires in Florida today as well, closing down several major roadways there. A massive fire at a resort in the Dominican Republic has killed one person, an Italian tourist. Authorities are now investigating what sparked that blaze. And wrapping up in the last hour, the victory parade for the Carolina Hurricanes, taking place in Raleigh, North Carolina. The team won the Stanley Cup in Game 6 of the NHL playoffs last weekend. Rod Brindamore is the head coach.
10: You gotta take pride in what you do and who you're doing with. And how they do it. And these guys do it better than anyone. These are the world champs right in front of you here.
7: This is the second Stanley Cup win for the Carolina Hurricanes. 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
3: The fun at a New York area amusement park came to an abrupt halt yesterday when a ride got stuck, stranding riders for several hours. This mother speaking out as firefighters rescued her daughter.
4: We came all the way from the city.
5: Yeah.
4: And spent all day. We had a great day. And just for it to end like this.
3: No one was hurt in the incident. The official start of summer is just around the corner, and that means mosquitoes will be a big problem for many. ABC's Stephen Kaufman has some tips on how to keep those pesky insects away.
6: Preventing mosquitoes from considering you a target this summer is just a matter of knowing how. In fact, it's a breeze.
7: Mosquitoes are very light flyers. Any amount of turbulent air of the ceiling fan, desk fan, the mosquitoes can't fly through it.
6: The Cleveland Clinic's Dr. Christopher Bazzoli suggests ridding your surroundings of water.
7: Mosquitoes need still water to reproduce.
6: And don't forget bug repellent with a 20% concentration, as well as protective clothing. Stephen Kaufman, ABC News.
3: Thousands of fans streamed into Seattle Stadium District to watch the World Cup yesterday, where the Americans squared off against Australia, with Team USA ultimately winning 2-0. Here's fan Taylor Staunton.
8: We qualify, baby. Persevere. Have faith. Land at the free, home of the brave. Keep going. Dig deep. Let's go.
3: I'm Mike Dubusky, ABC News.
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10: Weather could get nasty later today. I'm Jeff Motes, KFOR News. Severe weather over southeast Nebraska is possible for later today and tonight, with a heavy rain and flooding threat likely overnight.
11: We're going to have some areas where they see repeated rounds of thunderstorms just moving over the same location, while other areas may just see, you know, one or two storms. So it'll be highly variable.
10: KFOR News talking to meteorologist Brian Bargenbrook of the National Weather Service in Valley. There's also a potential threat of damaging winds, large hail, maybe a tornado, but not on the high end. Stay with KFOR for the latest weather information. More road closures in Lincoln next week. Starting Monday, closures will start for 27th Street between Calvert Street and Sheridan Boulevard, and Van Dorn from Mance to Cedar Avenues for pavement repairs, which should be done by early August. Next Saturday, westbound Cornhusker Highway from Russell Circle to 35th Street will close for pavement work. That should be done by the early part of winter. Flood watch in effect tonight from 7 o'clock until 7 tomorrow morning. Sunny today. There's a 40% chance of showers and thunderstorms and a high around 84. I'm Jeff Motes, KFOR News.
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Broadcasting live from Denver, Colorado, you've tuned into the Beacon with Michael Brown. Glad that you've done that. I hope you're glad that you've done that. Text line's open, always is, 24 hours a day, 7 days a week. 33103, 33103, keyword Mike or Michael. Go follow me on X, Facebook, Instagram. They're all generally at Michael D. Brown, at Michael D. Brown. The Supreme Court dropped a case this week that I want to go through. So here's the question for you. Can the federal government put you in prison for 15 years, strip your right to own a firearm for the rest of your natural life, simply because you told an FBI agent voluntarily, while cooperating with a search of your home, that, well, you know, maybe I smoke a little marijuana about, you know, every

the other day. Not because you're an addict. The government conceded in the fact that you were not an addict. And not because you ever did anything dangerous with the gun. In fact, the government admitted you didn't. It was just sitting in your house. And not because anybody got hurt. Nobody did. Just because you used a substance that 40 states have legalized in some form or another, that the federal government itself has spent a decade at least quietly declining to prosecute, and that after they argue this very case, they reclassify marijuana as something less dangerous. The government's answer to that question was, well, yes. Yes, we can. We can do all of that, and we don't have to prove anything else. Well, the Supreme Court of the United States answered the same question, and the vote was 9-0. So stick with me, because the headline you're going to read, or maybe you've already read this week, gets this case about half right, and the half it gets wrong is the half that actually matters. So let's put this into a, you know, maybe a three-act play or something. Act one. What are the facts? What are the facts about this? Let me introduce you to Ali Hamani, born in Texas, a dual citizen, the United States and Pakistan, lives in the Dallas area with his parents, holds down a stable job, by every account in the record, just an ordinary guy. Back in 2022, federal agents searched his family home. The reason for that search? Suspicion of terrorism-related activity. Now, keep that in your mind, because that's going to matter in a minute. Now, how did Hamani behave during that search? Like a model citizen, he handed over a gun he kept in the house. He pointed the agents to the marijuana on the property. He sat down voluntarily for an interview and told them in his own words that, yeah, I use marijuana about every other day. When the agents found cocaine in his parents' closet, he even claimed ownership of it to protect his parents. So what did the government do with all that cooperation? Nothing for 6 months. 6 months. I'm broadcasting live on Saturday, June 20th. So let's go to December 20th. They waited that long, until December. And then it came back with a single charge. Just one charge. Not terrorism, which is the entire reason they were in the house. That was the reason for the search warrant. Not cocaine, not drug trafficking, not selling it to kids, none of that stuff. The one and only charge? That Ali Hamani possessed a firearm in his home while being, and I'm quoting the statute now, an unlawful user of a controlled substance. The controlled substance being the marijuana that he voluntarily showed to them. Now for that, sit with this. The United States government sought 15 years in prison and a lifetime disarmament for a gun that never left his house, used by a man that they never determined was dangerous. That's the case. Now let me do something I always do. Before I tear the government's argument apart, I'm going to build it back up as strong as I possibly can, because if I can't beat their best argument, then I haven't earned your agreement. So let's go to Act Two. This is the government's best case. let me put on a government hat for a moment and pretend to be a prosecutor, and I'll try to be as forceful as their own lawyers were trying to be forceful. The law in question is Title 18, that's the criminal code of the federal government, Title 18, Section 922G3. Did you write that down? Section 922G3 of Title 18. It's part of the Gun Control Act. And that act has a whole list of people who can't have guns. Convicted felons, fugitives, domestic abusers. And then Section 922G3 adds one more category. Anyone who is an, quote, unlawful user of, or, quote, addicted to, a controlled substance. Got it? That's the criminal statute.
Now, here's the argument they made. And it's not a frivolous argument. I'm going to try to make it seriously. Number one, we have a tradition of this. Since the Bruin decision back in 2022, if you want to regulate guns, you have to show your modern law fits the nation's, quote, historical tradition of firearm regulation. Fine, says the government. We've got one for you. Go back to the founding era, and you'll find that habitual drunkards, those were laws all over the place. Vagrancy laws that locked up drunks. Civil commitment laws that put them under guardianship. Surety laws that made them post a bond for good behavior. The founders, the government said in this case, were perfectly comfortable restricting the liberty of people who habitually abused intoxicants. Well, aren't drugs just today's intoxicant? I would argue actually they are. Number two, this is about public safety. Now, I'm going to argue this one, although this one always drives me up the wall, because anytime somebody claims, oh, it's about safety, then everybody seems to just, you know, genuflect and say, okay, then I give up. The whole point, said the government, was to keep guns away from a category of people who are unusually dangerous. People more likely to misuse a gun and commit a violent crime. I think that's a perfectly legitimate traditional government interest. If you're bat crap crazy, if you've proven yourself to be dangerous to yourself or to others, then yeah, I think they can probably restrict your Second Amendment rights as long as they follow your Fourth Amendment due process rights. But that's their second argument. This was about public safety. Let's get to number three. Well, this is just a light touch. We're not locking up anybody for just being a user. We're temporarily disarming them only while they're using. You stop using, you get your rights back. The founders, they said, did heavier things than that to habitual drunkards. And I think this is the strongest part. The Supreme Court had already blessed this exact mode of reasoning. 2 years ago, in a case called United States versus Rahimi, the court upheld disarming people under domestic violence restraining orders. Using those very same historical analogies, the government is saying, you already approved this playbook. We're just running the same play. Now, I got to tell you, as a lawyer, I think that's a real argument made by serious lawyers. And if you're being honest, you can feel its pull. Yeah, marijuana is illegal under the U.S. code. And if you are, you know, in possession of or using an illegal substance, then you can't have a gun. It kind of feels, even if you're a gun nut like I am, feels somewhat rational. So let me rip it apart. Let me absolutely rip it apart. When we get back, we'll get to Act 3. It's the Weekend with Michael Brown. If you haven't gone to the Substack yet, I wrote a two-part series, something that shocks me about what Europe did. Europe finally had enough of mass migration. That's a story by itself. But the second story is, when are we going to get sick of unfettered mass migration? That's part two. It's all at heckofajob.com. 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It's absolutely free. I'll be right back.

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5: Let's face facts. 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Spring storms, roof-ripping hail, flooding rains, tree-toppling winds, dangerous lightning, and her favorite local go-to... tornadoes.
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14: 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The Situation with Michael Brown. Once you find that, hit that subscribe button. Leave a 5-star review, not because you think I'm 5 stars, but because that helps us get higher in the rankings, which helps spread the podcast even further. So I'm just asking you to give me a 5-star rating, whether you believe it or not, because that helps us. The situation with Michael Brown, then that will download all 5 days of the weekday program and the weekend program, too. So you get all 6 days of Michael Brown, which will then make you want to start using drugs and guns. So have at it. We're talking about the Supreme Court case. So I told you what the government's case was. Well, the founders wouldn't let, you know, habitual drunkards. They couldn't have guns. We put people in jail for all sorts of things. And what we're doing here is not really all that serious. We're not going to throw the guy in prison for his life. And once he gets out, he can get his guns back. Those are serious arguments. And they cite some serious cases. One from just 2 years ago. One that said the court said you can disarm people under domestic violence restraining orders. And in fact, in that case, U.S. versus Rahimi, they use the very same arguments. So now, let me take it apart. Let's dismantle it. The court's reasoning in 3 strikes. Justice Gorsuch wrote the opinion. And he goes at the government's analogy with that, kind of like with a scalpel. The framework asks 2 questions about any historical comparison. The why, the purpose, and the how, the mechanism. So you got, why are you doing it? How are you doing it? And the reason for that is, what's the purpose in doing this? And what's the mechanism you're using? The Supreme Court found unanimously the government's analogy fails on every single metric it asked the court to consider. Different people, different purpose, different mechanism. 3 strikes, you're out. So let's walk through them. Strike number 1. They're not even the same kind of people. The government says habitual drunkards used intoxicants. Drug users use intoxicants. So it's the same thing. But Justice Gorsuch goes to the actual historical record, and here's what a habitual drunkard actually meant at the founding of the country. It did not mean someone who regularly drank. It meant someone so continuously intoxicated that he was, and these are the actual legal definitions, deprived of his ordinary reasoning faculties, or incapable of conducting his own affairs, or mentally incompetent, a man who had, quote, lost the power of self-control. Yeah, he just ripped that apart, didn't he? And then Gorsuch, actually, I think he was having fun, because the founders did drink. John Adams had hard cider with breakfast. That's like me having tequila and a bagel for breakfast. Madison reportedly put away a pint of whiskey a day. Washington drank 3 glasses of Madeira a night. There's a record of a 1787 farewell party for George Washington. 55 guests went through 54 bottles of Madeira, 60 bottles of wine, plus porter, cider, beer, and, according to the story, 7 large bowls of punch. I wonder what was in the punch. The Secretary of War in 1829 estimated that 3/4 of American laborers drank at least 4 ounces of hard liquor every single day. The Temperance Society wouldn't even call you a confirmed drunkard until you hit 24 ounces of liquor a day. So, habitual drunkard did not mean at the founding what modern lawyers were trying to imply. That point lands like a sledgehammer. Those old laws were not about use. They were about incapacitation. Section 922G3, by the government's own admission, disarms the every other day marijuana user with no showing at all of any incapacity whatsoever. And the court's own examples, it would equally disarm the husband who might take his wife's Ambien to sleep one night, or the college kid who borrows a friend's Adderall to cram for finals. As Gorsuch put it, To state the analogy is to expose its deficiency. I love the way Gorsuch writes. That's strike one. Strike two. They were not even trying to do the same thing. The government kept saying the purpose was protecting the public from dangerous, violent people. But the court actually read those old laws, the vagrancy statutes. They targeted people who did not meet the societal expectation of work. Boy, do I want to add a big-ass footnote right here. Vagrancy statutes. Centuries ago, targeted people who did not meet our societal expectation of work. The beggars, the fiddlers, the stubborn servants or the children, the night walkers. Now, that is about productivity and morality. It's not about violence. But can we just take a moment out? Can we just pause for a moment, turn our head a different direction, and just think about how far we have gone from that? We actually jailed people who did not meet the societal expectation of work. Now, no, I'm not advocating that we take homeless people and jail them, or we take anybody that's just a slouch that's on, you know, Medicaid or is on food stamps or anything else. But at one time, this country had a societal expectation that you would be a productive member of this society. If you want proof of how far this country has gone from the founding to the war on poverty, think about that sentence. I'm pausing because I want you to think about that sentence. The societal expectation of work. Now, that is about productivity and morality. It's not about violence. Civil commitment laws, their stated purpose was to protect the drunkard from himself and to protect his family from financial ruin, not to protect the public from a gunman. There's a huge difference there. Yeah. Heckofajob.com. 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Sign up. I'll be right back.
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1: Here's a look at Lincoln's first forecast. A flood watch begins at 7 p.m. tonight and continues until 7 a.m. tomorrow. Chance of thunderstorms this afternoon, otherwise overcast. Highs level off around 84, southeast winds 8 to 15 miles per hour. I'm weatherology meteorologist Paul Trombley on KFOR FM 101.5 and 1240 AM. Online at KFORnow.com. Currently, it's 67 degrees.
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11: 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And Salt Dog tickets with Brainbuster.
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Glad to have you on the Weekend with Michael Brown. Thanks for tuning in. Hope everyone's having a good weekend. Be sure and follow me on the social media platforms. They're all generally at Michael D. Brown. Text line's always open, 33103, keyword Mike or Michael. And we're walking through this U.S. Supreme Court case that, well, basically one of the very few unanimous decisions that we ever get out of the Supreme Court, U.S. versus Hamani. It's the what I would call the drug ruling. And the government's basic argument was, well, historically, we haven't let people that use drugs or they were vagrants or that were, you know, incapacitated in any way, we didn't let them use drugs. And, of course, Justice Gorsuch, who wrote the opinion for the court, just ripped that apart, describing how, you know, the founding fathers drank. In fact, they drank a lot. It wasn't about their drinking. It was about their incapacity. So we got that was strike one. We got to strike two, where they weren't even trying to do the same thing, because the government says the purpose was protecting the public from dangerous, violent people. And that's where I was talking about. They were targeting people, the founders, who did not meet the societal expectation of work. What we would call bums today? I don't know. Is that politically incorrect? I don't know. The stated purpose was to protect the drunkard from himself and to protect the family of the drunkard from financial ruin, not to protect the public from a gunman. So that was strike two. Strike three, they don't even work the same way. And I think this is the one that, well, as a lawyer, I probably love it the most. Every single historical analog the government cited gave a person process before they lost anything. A vagrant went to the workhouse only after a conviction. A drunkard got a guardian only after a proceeding in probate court. A surety bond required a hearing before a justice of the peace. But when you get to Section 9223G3 of Title 18, nothing. The instant you become a user, your constitutional right is just automatically gone. Automatically, no hearing, no judge, no finding, nada. The government's response was, well, he gets a full criminal trial before we put him in prison. Wait a minute. Do you get what they just said? He gets a full criminal trial before we imprison him. That misses the point entirely. They disarmed him. The very burden they're comparing to the old laws happens with no process at all. They disarmed him, took away his gun, and said, yeah, that's it, and now we're going to go charge you with a criminal charge, and that will be where you get your due process. So they were trying to play a game here. They're trying to circumvent the Second Amendment, and they're trying to do it in a really sneaky way. The government's way of approaching this is suspect to me, because just disarming someone without ever affording them due process means that your Second Amendment right is subject to the whims of whoever they decide to pick on, whoever they just decide that, well, you know what, you're a danger to yourself. Or you're a vagrant, or you're a habitual drunkard, or we saw you. In fact, I didn't have anything to drink last night, but we saw you at the steakhouse last night, and you had a bottle of really nice Merlot. So you're a drunkard. No, you can't do that. You cannot just take away the Second Amendment. And they were trying to cover it up by saying, well, wait a minute. Yes, we disarmed him under this section, this statute of Title 18, the criminal code, but then he gets to have a trial on whether or not he's going to be convicted of the terrorism charge. Even spotting the government its own claim that this law targets dangerous people, Justice Gorsuch says, prove it.
Section 922G3 doesn't define its own dangerous class. It just borrows the Controlled Substances Act's drug schedules. And drugs land on those schedules for all kinds of reasons that have nothing to do with violence. I take Ambien occasionally. It's a controlled substance. Does that mean that if I didn't use one last night, but if I use one tonight because I'm all wound up, does that mean the government can go, oh, you're using a controlled substance, we're going to take your guns away? And then Gorsuch came with the knockout punch, the consistency punch. The government itself has spent a decade defusing marijuana. There was a Department of Justice memo from 2013 that literally told prosecutors to back off. 40 states had legalized in some form. And after oral argument in this very case, the government moved some marijuana products from Schedule 1 all the way down to Schedule 3. So the same government that helped make marijuana mainstream now wants to tell the court that anybody that uses it is categorically and unusually dangerous? Gorsuch quotes then-judge Amy Coney Barrett from a dissent that she wrote years ago before she made it to the Supreme Court. Hand the government broad power to designate any group as dangerous and thereby disqualify its members from having a gun, and you let it quickly swallow the Second Amendment. 9-0. The government's analogy collapsed, and I mean it collapsed completely. Now, I'm going to take off the lawyer hat, and I'm going to put on my Second Amendment advocate hat, because I love the result, and I need you to not get drunk on it. This is a very narrow ruling. The court told you so in writing in a closing section that reads like a list of doors it deliberately left open. When you read the disclaimers, and you ought to read the disclaimers, because the disclaimers are the roadmap. The court did not decide that the government can't disarm actual addicts. It did not decide anything about people who are presently intoxicated and have a gun in the hand at the same time. It did not touch the felon in possession ban that's still standing. That's still the law. It did not stop Congress from writing new laws targeting users of specific drugs that it can actually prove are dangerous. And then there's the big one. It did not decide whether the government could prosecute under this same statute if it brought to the case individualized proof that a particular defendant's drug use, that's what made him dangerous. Do you want to hear what that is? That's the court handing the Department of Justice a how-to guide. The government didn't lose because disarming dangerous drug users is forbidden. It lost because it got lazy. It just simply wanted to disarm everyone automatically with no proof, no process, on a historical analogy that did not fit the case. And the court practically invited it to come back with an individualized case. So I think we can expect the next wave of these prosecutions to show up dressed in very specific findings of dangerousness. That's the real holding isn't drug users have gun rights. That's not what I'm saying at all. The real holding is narrower and, quite frankly, more principled. I would couch it this way. The government cannot erase your Second Amendment rights by administrative say-so, categorically, with no proof that you're dangerous and no process before the right disappears. Now, let's do an Act 5. I wasn't going to do this, but I think we should do an Act 5. The concurrences. Because I think this tells you where the next war is being sought or fought. That 9-0 surface, don't let it fool you. It hides a real serious fight about method. And three different concurrences from three different justices tell you where the future gun battles are going to be. Let's walk through those quickly next. It's The Weekend with Michael Brown. If you're not subscribed to the Substack, heckofajob.com, I'm going to crawl through this microphone and choke you. So go do that right now, please.
heckofajob.com. I'll be right back.

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5: 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So don't get, I mean, this, everybody's excited because this decision was 9 to nothing. But there were three concurrences written, one by Justice Thomas, Justice Jackson, of course she's always got something to say, and Justice Alito. So a 9-0 headline actually is concealing a court pulling in three different directions on how to do this going forward. And that's the story underneath the story. It hides a real fight about method. And these concurrences tell you where these battles are going to occur. Let's go to Justice Thomas first. He dropped what I'd call the time bomb. He joins the opinion in full, but then writes separately to say something I think is much larger. He thinks this entire statute, all of Section 922G3, probably exceeds Congress's power under the Commerce Clause in the first place. The only thing tying this to interstate commerce is that the gun in this case, at some point in that gun's life, crossed a state line from manufacturing to a wholesaler to a retailer to a purchaser that might have bought it in one state and moved to another state. And Thomas says that's not enough, that mere possession of a gun in your own home in Texas is not interstate commerce just because the gun was once manufactured someplace else. He points out it's been 26 years since anyone won a case in the Supreme Court on a Commerce Clause challenge. I think he's all but begging for the right case to bring one. I think that's the sleeper. The Second Amendment fight is about which people the feds can disarm. Thomas is asking whether the feds have any business in this area at all. That will be an earthquake for federalism, just waiting for four more votes. And quite frankly, I think it's something they should take up. The Commerce Clause has been stretched so far and so wide that it can cover everything. And Thomas is saying, oh, wait a minute, hold on. Commerce Clause has nothing to do with this. So why isn't somebody out there bring me a case that has to do with the Commerce Clause so that I can deal with it? Justice Jackson. Of course, she was joined by Justice Sotomayor, and they go the other direction.

0: Justice Jackson actually agrees with the result, but she wants to blow up the whole Bruin framework. She thinks making judges dig through centuries-old statutes to play amateur historian is unworkable and produces chaos. And she might have a point about the chaos, because lower courts are all over the map on the felon in possession question. She simply wants to go back to the old means end scrutiny. And she lands a clever jab. She says the majority is already secretly doing means end balancing when it questions whether the law really targets dangerous people. If it's just pretending, it isn't. It's worth an argument, but it's another battlefield. Justice Alito, joined by Justice Kagan, ironically, concurs only in the judgment. He agrees that the defendant here, Hamani, wins. But he decides less. What do I mean? His point, we don't even know enough about Hamani's marijuana use. How much? How strong? How often? What was the effect? We don't know enough to call him incapacitated like a habitual drunkard. So, case is closed. Say no more. He draws a comparison I think that you would appreciate. Marijuana today is like alcohol at the founding. Widespread, increasingly accepted, broadly tolerated by law enforcement. Doesn't mean you have to agree. Doesn't mean you have to approve of its use. Any more than you have to approve of the use of cigarettes or alcohol. It is widespread. It is increasingly accepted, whether you like it or not, and it is broadly tolerated by law enforcement. So a 9-0 headline conceals a court pulling in three different directions on how to do this going forward. That's the story underneath. So let me give you the verdict the way I might give it to a jury. The win is real. Nine justices, every single one, left and right, agreed that the government went too far. You do not and cannot lose your right to defend your own home because you've admitted to occasional marijuana use. With no claim from the government whatsoever that you're an addict, no claim whatsoever that you are dangerous, and no day in court before that Second Amendment right vanishes. For the millions of Americans, like I am in Colorado, living in a legal cannabis state, who also own a gun, the most aggressive version of this law is now essentially dead. That's a genuine victory for liberty, regardless of what you think about marijuana, and regardless of what you think about the Second Amendment. The government went too far here. But the cage door is open. The court preserved individual prosecutions, preserve the addiction and the intoxication rules, preserve the felon ban, and even preserve Congress's power to write new evidence-based drug and gun laws combined. The Justice Department didn't lose its toolbox today. It lost the cheap tool it was using. The next prosecutions should be smarter, and we need to be ready to hold them to the same standard. And I would also suggest, keep your eye on Justice Thomas. Because while everyone's debating which citizens the federal government may disarm, he's quietly asking the question the founders were asking, whether Washington's federal government was ever supposed to have this kind of police power over a gun sitting in a man's home in the first place. Here's the principle that I want you to carry out of this segment and to every argument you have at the dinner table this week. This is what a working Second Amendment looks like. Not a blank check that vetoes every gun law. Not a paper right the government can erase with just a memo. The government got to make its best historical case. And the court did take it seriously. And the government failed. Because the history doesn't fit. And real evidence beat government convenience. That is not chaos. That's the Constitution doing exactly what it was written to do. Let's take a break. We'll be back. And while we're on break, get over to heckofajob.com. Heckofajob.com. Sign up for the Substack. Read those stories. Share it with your friends. I'll be right back.
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8: From ABC News, I'm Mike Tabosky. President Trump is now warning that if negotiations with Iran fail, the U.S. could impose a toll on ships traveling through the Strait of Hormuz. It comes as Iranian officials head to Switzerland to meet with an American delegation that includes Special Envoy Steve Witkoff and Jared Kushner. ABC's senior White House correspondent Selena Wang.
9: This trip comes after Vice President J.D. Vance was actually already supposed to be in Switzerland, but the White House scrapping those plans at the 11th hour. Vice President Vance now saying he expects to join Witkoff and Kushner in the coming days. But the reason why that was delayed is because of this ongoing conflict between Israel and Lebanon. And it's shown that that conflict really has potential to be a spoiler for this deal to really derail it all.
8: To that point, earlier today, Iran indicated it's closing the Strait of Hormuz again, saying Israel breached the Memorandum of Understanding by targeting strikes in Lebanon. U.S. Central Command says the strait remains open.
10: One thing I do not think is going to change is people being alerted to the risk of the Strait of Hormuz being closed.
8: That's analyst Stephen Day with the Center for Economic Education at Virginia Commonwealth University talking about the effect this conflict may have on gas prices. Recently, the national average dipped below $4 a gallon, though Americans are still paying about a dollar more per gallon than they were before this war. In positive economic news, the World Cup is expected to bring in $17 billion in additional gross domestic product, according to organizers. Eric Williams manages a Waffle House in Atlanta near FIFA's Fan Festival.
11: The customer base has been incredible. They've all been very friendly, hospitable, and so it's made it much easier to handle the volume.
8: Team USA beat Australia in last night's World Cup match. They take on Turkey next in the knockout round on Thursday. And high winds, hail, and tornadoes are all possible from Texas through Alabama through this evening. 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
2: The Los Angeles Police Department is under scrutiny after an officer shot and killed a dog in an apartment complex. The LAPD releasing body cam footage of the incident.
3: Is the dog put away?
2: Police responding to reports of screaming coming from a residence. The dog's owner said she had been celebrating the Knicks winning the NBA Finals last weekend. Chief Jim McDonnell has promised a comprehensive review of the shooting. A search is underway for the suspect in a series of highway shootings in the Kansas City area. ABC's Olivia Rubin has the latest.
4: The FBI offering a $25,000 reward for any information leading to the arrest of 22-year-old Oscar Sanchez Munoz. Police saying they tracked Sanchez Munoz to two homes where they thought he could be. One caught fire. At the other, spent shells visible from the ammunition police used to get inside. Several windows shattered. A search ending with no sign of the suspect. Authorities warning that the suspect is armed and dangerous, telling anyone who sees him to call 911 immediately.
2: And two large brush fires in Florida have shut down some major roads in the state. This morning, fire authorities say the bigger blaze is now 97% contained. Mike Dubusky, ABC News.
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6: Severe weather and heavy rain threat this weekend. I'm Jeff Motes, KFOR News. Forecast models indicate the threat of severe weather over southeast Nebraska later this afternoon and tonight, with heavy rain and flooding a likely threat overnight.
7: Please don't drive into floodwaters. A majority of flood fatalities happen due to driving into floodwaters, which is entirely avoidable.
6: KFOR News talking to meteorologist Brian Bargenbrook at the National Weather Service in Valley. There's also a potential threat of damaging winds, large hail, maybe a tornado, but not on the high end. Stay with KFOR for the latest weather information throughout the day. Flood watch in effect from 7 tonight until 7 tomorrow morning. Several streets across Lincoln will close starting this next week. On Monday, 27th Street between Calvert and Sheridan Boulevard and Van Dorn from Mance to Cedar Avenues will close for pavement repairs. That should be done by early August. Next Saturday, westbound Cornhusker from Russell Circle to 35th Street will close for pavement work. That should be done by the early part of winter. Tonight, showers and thunderstorms likely. Some of those could be strong to severe. Flood watch from 7 o'clock tonight till 7 tomorrow morning. A low of 62. I'm Jeff Motes, KFOR News.
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15: 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It's the Weekend with Michael Brown. Glad to have you joining the program today. You know, as I've told you, the text line's always open. 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And then I'm going to just shamelessly promote the Substack. 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And the Substack is the full brief, the full presentation of all the evidence. 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Heckofajob.com. 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I mean, there's a contributions button if you want to use it, but that's not necessary. 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I don't spam you. I don't sell the emails. It all remains within Substack. It's just a way for you to read more about what I talk about on air, or what I'd like to talk about on air, but don't have the time to do. Let me start with a sentence that ought to be impossible to say about a Western democracy in the 21st century. In a dozen of British towns, over the span of decades, organized groups of

men, and I don't even like to use the word men, but they are, in terms of gender, they're male. They systematically raped working-class girls, some as young as 11 years old. And the cops, the social workers, the schools, even the politicians who are paid to protect those children looked the other way. Not because they didn't know, because they were afraid of what they would be called if they said it out loud, if they called attention to it. And that's not me editorializing. That's the finding of the British government's own audit, published last summer by a crossbench peer named Baroness Louise Casey. And this past week, a privately funded report landed in the United Kingdom that tries to put the whole thing, the scale, the pattern, the cover-up, between two covers. I downloaded the entire report. It's called the Rape Gang Inquiry Report. I've read all 219 pages of it, and I want to walk you through what it gets right, what it might overreach on from an American perspective, and why I think an American audience should care about a British scandal. Because here's my thesis, and I'll defend this. This is what happens when a country decides that the feelings of the accused, the feelings of the charged criminal, matter more than the safety of their own children, and tells itself that their decision is the compassionate decision. First, what is this document, and who wrote it? I want to give you some credibility, and I want to be a careful prosecutor here, because the other side will go straight for the source. This is not a government inquiry. It is not statutory. It was put together by Rupert Lowe, an independent member of the British Parliament, and a survivor advocate named Sammy Woodhouse. And they crowdfunded the payment to do the study. Roughly 23,000 ordinary Britons chipping in something north of £750,000 to pay for this study. I know, the skeptic says, oh, a privately funded report by people who already believe the conclusion? No power to put witnesses under oath? No cross-examination? Well, Michael, that's not an inquiry, that's an advocacy document. And you know what? I would say on the procedure, the skeptic has a point. But I'm going to pretend otherwise. I'm not going to pretend otherwise. Because a jury's entitled to know who's paying the prosecutor. But I will give you an answer to the skeptics. And it's the whole reason that this report exists. The people whose job it was to run the official inquiry spent 15 years refusing to do so. The survivors of all of this horrible activity, they went to the authorities first. It is the authorities that failed them. So those same victims went, they raised the money themselves. Now, when an institution, particularly a government institution, or any institution for that matter, when they abandon their post, you don't get to complain that the volunteers who took over weren't properly credentialed. Think about a disaster in America. You think about what happens. Suddenly volunteers show up everywhere. I had that problem on 9/11. People were volunteering out the wazoo to come and help. That doesn't mean that I couldn't use their help. I just had to figure out a way to put them in the right place so they could help. So here's a background. And I've put together this background for an American ear to give you context. Many of you may have heard the word Rotherham. Let me make it concrete. Rotherham is a town in north of England. In 2014, 12 years ago, an official review called the J Report, a real government document, found that at least 1,400 children had been sexually exploited there over a 16-year period. Telford, another town, another inquiry, another 1,000-plus victims. Rochdale, Oxford, Huddersfield, the same model, town after town after town. And the model was always the same. A girl, 11 or 12 years old, usually in foster care, often already vulnerable. A man befriends her, treats her like an adult, gives her some attention, alcohol and drugs. Then she's collected from the school gates in a taxi and passed. That's the word the victims used, passed. Between groups of men.

filmed for blackmail. Trafficked between cities. Told that she was white trash that deserved what she was getting. And when she or her parents went to the police treated her as a willing participant. A child prostitute, rather than treating it as a rape victim. That's the substrate. That part is not in dispute. That part is in the official British records. But what about the government's own audit? What did their own audit confirm? This is probably the single most important fact in this entire story. And I want you to hold on to this, because it really does the heavy lifting. In June of last year, not from some firebrand backbencher, but from a crossbench peer commissioned by a Labor Home Secretary, Baroness Casey's national audit found, and I'll quote the careful version, clear evidence of overrepresentation of Asian and Pakistani heritage men among the grooming gang suspects in the local data that she examined. And Casey said something else, that I want every person who's ever been called a bigot for raising this to write it down. She said it is, quote, not racist to examine the ethnicity of the offenders. She found that official reports had buried the question behind euphemism, calling the perpetrators, quote, the local community. She said that she found a child's case file with the word Pakistani literally X'd out, white out. The cover-up wasn't a theory. It was literally that old correction fluid poured onto a government document. But, and this is where I'm going to be straight with you, because I'd rather you hear the weakness from me than from a hostile cult. Casey also said the opposite of what this new report wants her to say about the numbers. And I'll tell you about that next. It's The Weekend with Michael Brown. Text lines open 33103, keyword Mike or Michael. Hang tight. I'll be right back.

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1: Let's face facts. 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Spring storms, roof-ripping hail, flooding rains, tree-toppling winds, dangerous lightning, and her favorite local go-to, tornadoes.
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5: Hey, welcome back to The Weekend with Michael Brown. Glad to have you with me. We're talking about the horrific story coming out of the United Kingdom about these rape cases and a report that was crowdfunded because the government, the British government itself, would not look at the report. They would not look at the facts. They were afraid of being called racist. So Baroness Casey found that ethnicity is not recorded for two-thirds of perpetrators nationally in the United Kingdom. Two-thirds. And she concluded, her words, that the national data is not good enough to support any statements about the ethnicity of group-based child sex exploitation offenders at the national level. What is that? Well, that's real overrepresentation confirmed locally. A deliberate data vacuum nationally. Now, both things are true at the same time. And the Honest case holds both of those things. Now, this report does overreach a little bit. And why I'm telling you about the Honest cross-examination. Because I'm not in the business of handing you a bunch of talking points that fall apart the first time that somebody pushes back when you tell them this story. So let me show you the soft spots in this report before your brother-in-law does that, you know, at the next dinner table. The 250,000 number. The report's headline is that at least 250,000 white British girls were victimized. That number is going to get quoted everywhere, but I don't think it will survive contact with a competent critic. I traced the number. It comes from a single remark by a peer named Lord Pearson back in 2019. He took Rotherham's 1,400 and extrapolated that number across the entire British Isles. That's it. That's the whole methodology. Multiplied one town by a nation. Full Fact and some other fact checkers took it apart years ago because you cannot assume one town's rate is the national rate. So when I make this argument on the air, I'm not leading with a quarter million. I don't need to. The documented, court-proven, government-confirmed reality is damning enough without a number I can't defend. But what about the 87% and the 95% figures? The report says that 87% of those convicted had distinctively Muslim names and floats 95%. Well, the 87 comes from one researcher counting names, not verified ethnicity data. The 95 is literally one imam's personal estimate, and the report says so. These aren't measurements. They're inferences dressed as statistics. The defensible claim is the one that Casey actually made. Confirmed local overrepresentation, then add to that a national vacuum the authorities chose to maintain. So the leap from who to why. I think the report's most controversial chapter argues that eight doctrines of Islam itself explain these crimes. Now, here's the tale that I think undermines their own theological case. And it's right there in their own text. They concede that Indian origin Muslim men are almost never convicted in these cases. And they explain that by demographics, not by doctrine. Well, now, if the same religion produces wildly different behavior, depending on whether a population is a confident majority or a constrained minority, then the variable doing the work is not the theology. It's the culture. It's the clan structure. And it's the absence of consequences. And that distinction matters enormously for what you do about it. So that leads us to, what's the real argument? Here's where I will plant the flag. I'll tie it to the thing that you came here for. What this says about immigration and what it says to all of us. When I strip away the weakest claims, we're left with something that is, if anything, more disturbing because it's bulletproof. We have found an organized, ethnically and culturally patterned sexual exploitation of children. And we have found a host society that imported large populations from a specific region. Britain's own report dates the first cases to the late 1950s, right as post-war immigration started to ramp up, without ever asking the cultural assumptions traveling with some of those populations whether they were compatible with the country taking them in. And then you have the fatal ingredient. What's that? An establishment so terrified of being called racist that it deliberately chose, to let the children be sacrificed rather than name the pattern. That last part, I think, is the real story. It is not fundamentally a story about Islam or even about immigration as a raw number. It is a story about what happens when a culture loses the nerve to enforce its own laws and standards equally, when it decides that some communities will be policed, other communities will be in that grotesque euphemism, well, we'll just understand. And that's where Europe's last 20 years come in. You see, Europe ran an experiment. The premise was that you could admit very large numbers of people from societies with profoundly different assumptions about women, about consent, about the rule of law, about the relationship between the individual and the clan. And that integration would simply happen on its own, they thought. And that anyone who asked questions, well, those people who asked the questions, you were the problem. The Casey audit is, in effect, the lab results coming back. They confirmed that where the inflow was large and concentrated, and where the host institutions flinched from enforcing one standard for everyone, you got predation that the state actively refused to see. They closed their eyes to it. And I want to be precise here, because precision will make the case, and the cheap version of this argument is absolutely worthless. The claim is not that immigrants are criminals. The overwhelming majority of every immigrant population in Britain committed none of these and were horrified by it, including, according to the report, Muslim communities whose own daughters were also targeted. You see, the claim is narrower and harder to wave away, that a country which imports people faster than they can assimilate them or integrate them, and which then refuses to apply its own laws equally for simply fear of the optics, that is not being compassionate. It is, in my words, being cowardly. And the bill for that cowardice gets paid by the most vulnerable children it has. Why does this matter? Let me bring it home. Look across the Atlantic. We are in the middle of our own argument about who comes in, how many, how fast, and from where, and whether even asking those questions makes you a bigot. Britain is the cautionary tale at the end of the road we're being told to walk down, not because the people are different from ours, but because the institutional reflex is the same as it was in Britain, the instinct to manage the perception of a problem instead of managing the problem itself, the instinct to decide that telling the truth is more dangerous than the thing the truth is about. The lesson from Britain is not close the border. That's too crude. And it lets the establishment off the hook by making this a fight about numbers instead of nerve. The lesson is this. A nation that will not enforce one law for everyone, that will not say plainly that a child is a child and a rapist is a rapist, no matter who he is or what flag the perception police are waving, they've already surrendered. It just hasn't admitted it yet. The report's flawed, but the country it describes spent 15 years proving that the flaw it was most afraid of, the flaw that actually destroyed these girls, was never racism. It was silence. Absolute silence. I'll be right back.
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1: Here's a look at Lincoln's first forecast. A flood watch begins at 7 p.m. tonight and continues until 7 a.m. tomorrow. Chance of thunderstorms this afternoon, otherwise overcast. Highs level off around 84, southeast winds 8 to 15 miles per hour. I'm weatherology meteorologist Paul Trombley on KFOR FM 101.5 and 1240 AM. Online at KFORnow.com. Right now, it's 66 degrees.
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Several days ago, something that has never happened in the history of the human race. Not once, not to a Pharaoh, not to a king, not to a Rockefeller, not Carnegie, or anybody who ever drew breath on this planet. Back on June 12th, a man became a trillionaire. It's the Weekend with Michael Brown. 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It's at heckofajob.com. 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Doesn't cost you anything. There's nothing behind a paywall. So go sign up. We're not going to spam you or do anything else. I post about 3 articles a week, so I think you'll enjoy those. So go take a look at heckofajob.com and sign up. Back to June 12th. A trillionaire. Elon Musk. SpaceX went public. Biggest stock offering in the history of the world, by the way. Bigger than Saudi Aramco. And when the dust settled, one human being was sitting on a fortune of more than $1 trillion. That's 1,000 billion. Write out that number, and you'll run out of room before you run out of zeros. And I want you to picture what happened next, because you already know what happened next. Before the closing bell stopped echoing, before Musk had finished his speech about a company that started in a warehouse in El Segundo, California, the same voices that always sing the same song cleared their throats and they started singing. Elizabeth Warren, Bernie Sanders, Zofran Mamdani in New York. And they reached up into the same dusty shelf where they always reach, and they pulled down the same answer they've been pulling down for my entire life. Tax the rich and feed the poor. Tax the rich, feed the poor. A rock band called 10 Years After put that line in a song back in 1971. I'd Love to Change the World was the title. Great riff, and here's the part I love. The band made an absolute fortune off that record. Tax the rich, feed the poor, and oh, by the way, let's cash the royalty check on the way to the bank. Now, stick with me for this segment, because I'm going to do something with this argument that the people making it never do. I'm going to take it seriously. I'm going to build their case for them. The strongest version, not the bumper sticker, and then brick by brick, I'm going to take it apart. And by the end, I don't think there's going to be much left standing. So let me make their case. Honestly, here's the argument for a wealth tax. And I want you to feel the pull of it, because there is a pull, and it's all emotional. One man now owns $1 trillion on the same planet. At the same moment, roughly 700 million human beings are living in extreme poverty. And I don't mean can't afford the good cable package. I mean no clean water, no reliable food, kids dying of things a $10 vaccine could have stopped. That's the world. One man, $1 trillion. Millions of other humans, nothing. And something in you, something decent in you, recoils at that. It should. I'm a Christian. I'm not going to stand there and tell you a vast gulf between the man with everything and the child with nothing is just the natural order of things, and we should all just feel okay about it. We shouldn't feel good about it. Now the academics show up to give you that gut feeling, a diploma. Thomas Piketty, Emmanuel Saez, Joseph Stiglitz, a Nobel laureate, is not a lightweight, and they say, look, that concentrated wealth is just sitting there. It's idle. It's a number on the screen. So let's tax it. 1 or 2% a year off the top of the biggest fortunes. Oh, the billionaire will barely notice. He's got $1 trillion. What's a couple percent? And you raise a river of money to lift the floor for everybody at the bottom. Sounds compassion with footnotes. There might be a Nobel Prize behind that theory. That's the case. And said that way, out loud in good faith, it sounds not just defensible, it sounds kind of kind, doesn't it? Okay. So let's rip it apart. Let's do the takedown. Here's the first crack, and it runs straight through that foundation that I just set up. Good. For a weekend hour, you've got room to breathe. So let me build this into a full segment essay with the trials stretched out. 6 days ago, something that happened never before in the human race. And that was, on June 12th, Elon Musk became that trillionaire. SpaceX went public. And the usual choir stood up, started singing the same song. Tax the rich, feed the poor.
a rock band named 10 Years After, as I said, put that line in a song back in 71. I'd love to change the world. It was a great riff, and they cashed the royalty checks all the way to the bank. They did pretty dang good with it. The poor do not need wealth. The poor need consumption. Let me say that again, because the whole argument lives or dies right here. A hungry man does not need a stock certificate. He needs bread. A sick child does not need equity. A sick child needs a doctor. What the poor need is stuff, food, shelter, medicine, the things you consume to stay alive and live a decent life. And Musk's $1 trillion? It's not stuff. That is not a vault of cash that he's backstroking through like Scrooge McDuck. I want to kill that picture in your head right now, because it's the picture the whole argument secretly depends on. There is no swimming pool of gold coins. There's no warehouse of $100 bills with his name on the door. What there is stock, ownership, shares of SpaceX or shares of Tesla. It's a claim on the companies that build rockets and electric cars and a satellite network that's beaming the internet to places that never even had a phone line. That's what the so-called $1 trillion actually is. And here's the trap. Here's the thing they never tell you. To turn that wealth into something a poor person can consume, to turn it into bread, you first have to sell it. You have to convert the rocket company into cash. And the moment you do that, you have started killing the thing that produced the value in the first place. The farmers have a phrase for this, the seed corn. At the end of a really hard winter, when the cellar's nearly empty and the kids are hungry, there was always corn you could eat. It's right there. But it's the corn you're supposed to plant in the spring. And the family that eats its seed corn survives the winter, and then they starve the following year. Because they ate the future to feed the present. That's the wealth tax. That is exactly what a wealth tax is. Don't take my word for it. Let's walk through it. Step by step, like we're laying in front of a jury. Slow, no hand waving. The government seizes Musk's stake in SpaceX. Best case scenario, and I'm going to be generous, best case, the government stops pouring those earnings back into building rockets, and instead it cashes them out to buy food and hand that food to the poor. That sounds really good, doesn't it? Sounds like the system working. But stop and ask the question nobody on that side of the argument ever asks. Who grows the food? Somebody has to grow the food. And every dollar of productive capacity, every worker, every factory you redirect toward growing the food the government is now buying is a dollar, a worker, a factory no longer building a rocket. You haven't created one new loaf of bread out of thin air. You've just spun the entire economy around, away from building the future and toward consuming the present. Less investment. Less capital tomorrow. No rockets. No Starlink. No next breakthrough. No next industry. None of the things that exist that don't exist yet, because nobody's been allowed to build them. You actually have eaten the seed corn. And then it gets worse. Because here's the part that should genuinely unsettle anybody who thinks this through. We're going to think that through next. And realize that those singing in the choir of let's tax the rich are full of you-know-what. It's the Weekend with Michael Brown. Text lines open 33103, keyword Mike or Michael. Go follow me on social media, @MichaelDBrown. Hang tight. I'll be right back.

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government takes the company and announces it's done investing. It's just going to harvest the cash to redistribute to other people. That value doesn't transfer. It vanishes. Poof. You didn't capture $1 trillion and hand it to the poor. You lit $1 trillion on fire, and the poor just got the smoke. Now, a sharp listener, and I know you're sharp, a sharp listener is already reaching for the escape hatch. Hey, Brown, that's a straw man. Nobody says the government runs SpaceX. You just make Musk sell it. All right. Force him to sell to private buyers who'll keep it humming, and the government just takes the cash. Let's think that through. Musk sells his stake. To whom? Well, to other wealthy people, other funds, other investors. Now answer the next question, because it's the one that closes the door. Where did those buyers get the money to buy the stock from Elon Musk? It had to come from somewhere. Oh, yeah. It came out of other companies' earnings. Capital that, the second it's spent buying up Musk's share, is capital that is no longer being invested in those other companies. You didn't escape the problem. You just moved it down the street. Same disease, different patient. The economy still pivots dollar for dollar away from building and toward consuming. Tax the rich, feed the poor, till there are no businesses, no more. You know what? This is just math. The poor. No, let me grant you something. Suppose you wave a magic wand. And you can confiscate the entire $1 trillion. Clean, no destroyed value, no capital flight, no seed cordon problem, none of it. $1 trillion in cash on the table to go spend on the poor. This country already spends, federal, state, and local governments combined, somewhere around $1.8 trillion every single year fighting poverty. That's the Cato Institute's number. All levels of government stacked together, north of $1 trillion federal, another 700 some billion state and local, $1.8 trillion every single year. So here's your magic trillion, the largest fortune ever assembled by a human being in the history of the species. And it would not cover 8 months of what we already spend. This is not a windfall. It's not a revolution. It's a rounding error that happens to have a famous name attached to it. And run it the other direction, because it's just as brutal. Take that $1 trillion. Split it evenly among every man, woman, and child on earth. About, let's just say, 10 billion of us. You know what everybody gets? A $100 bill. One time. A single $100 bill once. One Benjamin. And the morning after you hand it out, the company that generated that $1 trillion, it's gone. And next year, there's nothing left to hand out at all. That's the whole prize. That's what we're being asked to burn the seed corn for. But I've saved the most important point for last. Because everything I've said so far assumes the money just sits there, waiting to be taken. But it doesn't. That money runs. When you tax wealth, you're not skimming a frozen pile. You're taxing the act of building the pile. You're punishing specifically and precisely the creation of wealth, which means you are punishing the exact people you'd most want to keep creating wealth. And you don't have to take that on faith, because somebody already ran that experiment. Norway. Norway had a real wealth tax, one of the last ones standing in Europe. And here's what's honest about Norway. And I'm going to give the other side their due. The tax did not bankrupt the treasury. Revenue actually went up. If you're a defender of the wealth tax, there's your exhibit. And it's a real one. I'm not going to pretend it doesn't exist. But look closer. Because the closer you look, the worse it gets. Why did the revenue in Norway hold up? Because that tax didn't just hit billionaires. The threshold was about $260,000. 20% of Norwegians, of adult Norwegians, pay that tax. So the tax the billionaire sales pitch turns out to be a tax on, oh, the dentist, the shop owner, the guy with a paid-off house and a decent retirement. That's where the revenue comes from, not the yacht. It comes from the dentist.
and the actual billionaires,

0: Guess what? They left. Hundreds of them. Multi-millionaires and billionaires packed up. They moved to Switzerland. One fishing magnate alone, worth $5 billion, walked out the door. So many fled that the Social Left Party in Norway, and I'm not making this up, put up a literal wall of shame in their office. Photographs of the rich people who left, like a trophy wall. They drove out the wealth creators, and then they hung the creators' photos on the wall like hunting trophies, and they called that a victory. And when the entrepreneurs started running, the government didn't reconsider. It then passed an exit tax, a 37% toll just for trying to leave. One Norwegian founder put it perfectly. Well, the government shot itself in one foot and then aimed a bazooka at the other one. That's the model. That's the future they're selling. Penury and depopulation used to be the embarrassments of the socialist left, the things they had to explain away. Now they hang them on the wall and they throw a party. And just when you think the argument can't get more honest about itself, it does. Because taxing the billionaires, it turns out, was never going to be enough. The same academics have moved on to the next ask. They now want the rest of us to degrow. Yeah, that's their word. They want us to produce less, build less, consume less. Why? To help the poor. Sit with that logic for a second. Degrowth means making fewer things. And then redistributing the fewer things to people who by definition need more things. You're going to lift the world's poorest people up by making the entire world poor? That is not an economic plan. That's a contradiction wearing a lab coat. That's suicide. I'm not against the goal. I would love to lift the world's poor. We already do that. There is less pure poverty in the world today than there ever was. The destitution is real and the suffering is real, and anybody who tells you a billion people in misery is fine is something missing in that person. The goal was never the argument. The goal is the one thing both sides actually share. The question, the only question, is whether the wealth tax helps or it hurts. And on that, the evidence isn't even close. It's not even the same country. Because we know exactly what lifts the poor. We've watched it happen here. There's a chart I'd put in front of any juror in the world. Max Roser, Our World and Data. And the trick of it is the horizontal axis. It isn't time. It's GDP per capita, how rich a country is. And the vertical axis is the share of people in extreme poverty. And the line does exactly what your common sense says it should. A country gets richer. Extreme poverty doesn't inch down. It collapses. It falls off a cliff. Not confiscation, not redistribution, not a wall of shame, growth, capitalism. The thing that took the share of humanity in extreme poverty from most of the species 200 years ago to a fraction of the same species today, the single greatest reduction in human suffering in the history of the world, and it wasn't the tax that did it. It was the seed corn, the growth, the capitalism. So 10 years after Got One Thing Right back in 1971, they'd love to change the world. They just didn't know what to do. We do, and it's growth, and it's free markets, and it's capitalism. Hey, thanks to everybody for tuning in to The Weekend with Michael Brown. Glad you joined. Be sure to sign up at heckofajob.com for the Substack. Everybody have a great weekend. I'll see you next weekend.
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9: From ABC News, I'm Mike Dubosky. Iran says the Strait of Hormuz is closed, while U.S. Central Command says that crucial waterway is open. It all comes back to Israel's latest volley of strikes on Lebanon, which Lebanese authorities say killed more than a dozen people. Iran says that move violates its memorandum of understanding with the U.S. ABC News foreign correspondent Brick Klenit is in Jerusalem.
10: A lot of political, domestic pressure that Netanyahu is feeling right now. He has an election coming up in October. And, you know, does he appease to the Trump administration and risk looking weak at home? Or does he risk that relationship with the Trump administration fraying even further? So it is quite a bind. And that's why Lebanon is such a pressure valve here and why it really risks the whole collapse of this agreement.
9: Right now, Vice President J.D. Vance is on his way to Switzerland, joining up with the American delegation waiting on Iranian officials there. Iran says its plan is to ensure the U.S. is still on board with the memorandum. A train collision in the U.K. leaves at least one person dead and nearly 90 wounded. Chief Constable Lucy Dorsey says the cause of the crash remains under investigation.
11: Specialist investigators from British Transport Police are working with colleagues at the Rail Accident Investigation Branch to gather the facts and determine what has happened.
9: Jubilation in the streets of Raleigh, North Carolina this afternoon, where the victory parade for the Stanley Cup champions, the Carolina Hurricanes, took place. Jordan Staal is the team's MVP.
12: You guys brought it, baby! Every night, all season long, and in the playoffs, that arena, that atmosphere, that passion from you guys, I felt it. You saw it in my eyes, and I saw it in all your eyes. I could see it, I could feel it. You guys nailed it. And so thank you.
9: It's the Hurricanes' second Stanley Cup win. You're listening to ABC News.
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2: An 18-year-old American sustained serious injuries after a boat reversed into him in the Bahamas yesterday. Local officials there say he's been flown back to the U.S. for treatment. In New York, an amusement park ride leaves dozens hanging in midair for hours.
3: Families waited anxiously as firefighters had to meticulously remove one child at a time. They sat with their legs dangling, confined to their seats on this ride at Adventureland, which climbs to over 50 feet in the air. Witnesses say the ride got stuck before the park closed at 8 o'clock, and many of the passengers were stuck up there for more than 2 hours, and some for longer than that.
2: ABC's Anthony Carlo. 12 people were shot in Chicago last night after a drive-by shooting in the city's South Side neighborhood. Police are still searching for the suspects in that case. In the World Cup, Team USA is looking ahead to Thursday when they take on Turkey. It comes after a hard-fought win over Australia yesterday. ABC's Christiane Cordero was in Seattle for that match.
4: Fans packed watch parties from coast to coast with the host Emerald City decked out in red, white, and blue.
5: It was amazing. It's like we knew it was going to happen.
6: I came from Florida. It was electric. I would say that it's like the loudest that I've heard a sporting event in a long time.
2: That win marks the first back-to-back win for the men's team at the World Cup since 1930. I'm Mike Dubusky, ABC News.
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8: Weather could get nasty later today. I'm Jeff Motes, KFOR News. Severe weather over southeast Nebraska is possible for later today and tonight, with a heavy rain and flooding threat likely overnight.
9: We're going to have some areas where they see repeated rounds of thunderstorms just moving over the same location, while other areas may just see, you know, one or two storms. So it'll be highly variable.
8: KFOR News talking to meteorologist Brian Bargenbrook of the National Weather Service in Valley. There's also a potential threat of damaging winds, large hail, maybe a tornado, but not on the high end. Stay with KFOR for the latest weather information. More road closures in Lincoln next week. Starting Monday, closures will start for 27th Street between Calvert Street and Sheridan Boulevard, and Van Dorn from Mance to Cedar Avenues for pavement repairs, which should be done by early August. Next Saturday, westbound Cornhusker Highway from Russell Circle to 35th Street will close for pavement work. That should be done by the early part of winter. Flood watch in effect from 7 tonight until 7 o'clock tomorrow morning. Showers and thunderstorms likely tonight with heavy rain possible, low of 62. I'm Jeff Motes, KFOR News.
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0: Normal is broke and common sense is weird, so we're here to help you transform your life. 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Sam is in Boise, Idaho. Hi, Sam. What's up?
1: Hi. I have a question, and it is, how do I protect our financial future without my husband 100% on board, knowing I can't change him? What can I logistically do on a day-to-day basis?
0: You can't.
1: Okay.
0: There's not a wall that you can put up that protects your family from goals and values that are not aligned.
1: Okay.
0: They have to become aligned.
1: So he's just like slower to get on board than I am. So he's like making progress.
0: Well, he's probably slower at everything than you are.
1: Probably.
0: You might just be a wee bit enthusiastic. Is that what it is?
1: That's pretty valid.
0: Okay, let's have a little patience with the poor guy. No, I'm serious. I mean, no, you can't change him, and we certainly don't want to change him into you. I don't want to change my wife into me. My wife is way slower to make decisions than I am.
1: Mm-hmm.
0: My wife is always going to default towards saving, not spending.
2: And Sam, I'd be in your boat. Winston would be like your husband. As one of our therapists said, I'm very urgent.
0: Yeah.
2: And I feel that from you too. So maybe I can relate.
0: I mean, is that what's going on, or is he just dug his heels in and goes, hey, the whole idea of saving money and getting out of debt is stupid, and I'm going to spend everything? He didn't really say that.
1: I think he gets caught up in the urgency of, oh no, we need a truck, or oh no, we need this, or oh, my friends have this, and then all the long-term goals get thrown aside. And so, like, we've gone through the baby steps.
0: No, then we just sit down and say, wait a minute, we have long-term goals, and we agreed to those, and you're going to keep your agreement with me.
1: Okay.
0: You know, because in the moment when you're not all hot and bothered about buying a new truck, your brain is actually working. But when you get all hot and bothered about buying a new truck, your brain shuts down, quits working. I know, because I do it. You do too. Everybody does it, right?
1: Yeah.
0: And so you've just got to be called back to when we were sane and we were sitting at the kitchen table and the children were asleep and there was a candle burning and we were doing a budget and we were thinking about what things were going to be like when we're 65 and we're 35. And, you know, yes, we can buy a truck, but we have to do it in line with the way we said we were going to run our lives.
2: Mm-hmm.
0: And you just call back to that. You call back to that. And, you know, and Sharon and I do that to this day. And we've been working this stuff for 45 years. But we'll have to sit down and go, now, how is that aligned with this? And we may have an argument to make about it. But or maybe there's a slight adjustment or something, but you can't just go off the rails and go, yeah, we've been working for 3 years to get out of debt, and I'm going to screw it all up by going and getting the truck payment.
2: Yeah, where are you guys at, Sam, financially? Do you guys have a lot of consumer debt?
1: No, so we've paid off our debt twice now, and we're almost paid off with the third round. So we have a truck loan for $10,000 and a mortgage for $107,000, and that's it.
0: So the third time you went back in debt is what you're talking about.
2: Was the truck.
0: You just keep talking. You just keep going back.
1: Yeah, we can't make it through baby step three.
0: Yeah.
2: Because mostly, I mean, not to like point the finger, but mostly because of his purchases?
1: Correct. Yeah, okay. Motorcycles, side-by-side trucks. And you went along
0: with those?
1: Behind my back, some of them.
0: Okay. This is not a money problem. This is a marriage problem.
1: Yeah.
0: You can't do things behind your spouse's back because you're afraid of your spouse.
2: Trying to avoid conflict just absolutely took the whole thing up in fire.
0: And it creates conflict.
1: Yeah, for sure. It was definitely like he knew I like was doing the numbers, and the numbers weren't going to add up to another monthly payment. And so he did it anyway because he wanted the cool, shiny toy. And so then
0: That's breaking his word to his wife. That's a serious problem.
1: Right.
2: Yeah.
1: Right.
0: And there's not. And if he is willing to do that here, then that can also move into other areas that he's willing to break his word with.
1: Right.
0: And so this is not okay. It's not an okay pattern.
2: Yeah, it's a. It's a trust issue, right? Yeah. When you get to the to the core of it.
0: Yeah,
2: we agreed on this,
0: and you threw a 45-year-old hissy fit and went and bought an F-150.
1: Correct.
0: Yeah, that's just bullcrap. Okay, that's not now I'm not going to take up for him. Okay.
2: Mm-hmm.
0: Instead, I'm going to throw him in the marriage counselor's office and let them wail on him a bit about breaking the word to his wife. You cannot build a relationship with people you cannot trust. Trust is the foundation for relationships. Broken trust breaks relationships, period. It's a foundational issue. Basic psychology, basic relational IQ.
2: Yeah, and that would, I mean, send most people, should send most
0: into
2: wives.
0: Orbit.
2: Yes. And into a place of questioning everything. Like, oh my gosh, okay, if you're doing this.
0: You lie to me about that. What else are you lying to me about?
2: What's happening? Yes. Like, what is breaking down here?
0: Yeah.
2: And so it's either him having to grow up and not only face the conflict, but also tell himself no, because he's functioning like a child. And if something doesn't get turned around, right, and not only in your marriage, but him.
0: This is like a kid on the 4-year old kid on the cereal aisle throwing a fit because he wants Fruit Loops.
2: It's going to continue.
0: Yeah, he's 45 years old, and it's got $65,000 on an F-150.
2: Yeah, and, so I would be.
0: I don't know why I'm picking on Ford today, but it could have been a Silverado, but you know.
2: No, but Sam, you know, I have Dr. John Zaloni in my head, but you know, when he always talks about when you're approaching these conversations, making it not a you statement, even though he's been doing the action, it would be very easy to be like, you've done this, you've done this. What's going on in you, Sam? What's happening? The fear? The second question of yourself.
0: I don't think I can trust you.
2: Yes. I mean, what is going on inside of you as his wife and bringing that to the table and telling him we need to sit down with someone and figure this out because this cannot continue to be a pattern where this becomes normalized. Not only just for the money's sake, but again, we're going deeper than that. It's for your marriage and for the health of your relationship.
0: I don't want to be your mother and walk around behind you and clean up your poop.
2: No, because what you want on the other end is complete freedom and honesty and vulnerability and be like, oh, I'm dying for a new truck. Let's talk about it. Let's see if we can make the numbers work. Right. And then you kind of get to this place and you're like, we can't right now, but let's map out a way that we can get there. Like two grown adults. And that's what you want at the end of the day of you guys having the same set of values, maybe wanting to use your money for different things, but you at least have a plan that you're both working towards. And so that would be the goal, Sam, for you guys. And it probably will take a third party. I mean, honestly, a counselor to kind of start that direction, that road to healing and getting you guys in a new set of value systems, because this is a mess.

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3: 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Spring storms, roof-ripping hail, flooding rains, tree-toppling winds, dangerous lightning, and her favorite local go-to, tornadoes.
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5: Paul is in Richmond, Virginia. Hey, Paul, how are you?
6: Doing good. How are you?
5: Better than I deserve. What's up?
6: All right. Well, I have an issue with a solar company. I was scammed into making a long-term deal with them. Now I'm trying to find a way I can get out of it.
5: How were you scammed?
6: Well, the sales rep made promises to me that made me, well, I can say made me, but lured me to make the deal. He promised that I would not have an electric bill because the company that, am I allowed to say company names?
5: Let me hear the story. Doesn't matter.
6: Well, the company, he said the company was going to pay my electric bill in trade that I pay them for the solar. He showed it to me from his iPad that the company was going to pay it. And also that another thing that was that I could walk away after 5 years if it didn't work in my favor. So those things were kind of the biggest things that lured me to going on with the deal.
5: Were those things in writing?
6: He did not have anything in writing. He had, he told me his contract that he had that for me to sign was on his iPad. So he showed that in writing on his iPad, just not in paper.
5: And you didn't get a copy of that?
6: He said they don't give out paper copies.
7: Or an email? So did he email you the document, like a DocuSign?
6: No, he did.
7: He did?
6: He did not.
7: He did not. Okay.
5: I'm curious, so, why did that, at the time, why did that bullcrap line not concern you? I mean, he says, you can't have a copy of the agreement you signed. That would concern me from the moment he said that, regardless of what it was.
6: I agree. I saw it on the iPad. He said this is the contract. So I read it myself, and I was like, okay, cool.
7: And how long ago was this, Paul? Has it been the 5 years or less than?
6: No, it was last April.
5: Okay, and so the two things are, A, you could get out of it any time up to 5 years if it didn't work, and B, that they would pay your electric bill, and they have done neither, I'm guessing.
6: I found out in July of last year that they had not done either. They didn't pay the electric bill, and that's when kind of everything started rolling.
5: Yeah, and so when you confronted them about that and said, I need a copy of the contract that the salesman told me this, what did they say?
6: They sent a copy of it. Obviously, it wasn't the same thing that the salesman showed me. Mm-hmm. And they just were like, we're not backing out of it. We got you, and this is where we want to be.
5: Mm-hmm. Are they still open?
6: The company that the financier company is the company that installed it and that the salesman worked for is under bankruptcy.

0: Okay. There's a couple of those deals. You need to check federaltradecommission.gov, FTC.gov. There's a couple of those deals that they have shut the solar companies down, or they've gone out of business, and they are releasing people from the liability of the finance contract because of that. You need to see if this particular company is one of those. I don't remember the names of them, but there's two of them that are floating around out there. One of them was real big with the Obama administration. The whole thing turned out to be a scam, and they ended up dumping the whole thing. It was very embarrassing for the Obama administration. So if it's one of those, then, you know, it may be that it's, you just have to contact an attorney or contact the Federal Trade Commission, either one. But first thing I'd do is go on FTC.gov if I were you and do a little poking around about that particular name and see which of the solar companies are having the debt forgiven because they were scams. This sounds like it could be one of them. If it's not, and it's you know, and yours is not in that bucket, then I would contact an attorney. And you know, we would subpoena the we would find the salesman who doesn't work there anymore because they're now bankrupt. But I would find the salesman and put him on the stand and invalidate the contract, because he puts you into a contract on a fraudulent basis. And I think you can be released from that. I'm not a lawyer, but probably going to cost you some money to do this. But, you know, some attorney's fees probably to get this done. And you're going to have to push really, really hard on it. But it's probably worth it because it's probably a lot of money.
1: Mm-hmm.
0: But I don't have a magic button that you can push that's going to make this go away easy. I don't have that one. The closest thing would be if you're one of those companies that the FTC has shut down. And so FTC, FederalTradeCommission.gov, that's the one you want to check out. And then get on the phone with an attorney if you're not one of those. That's what you would do.
1: Sorry, so, Paul.
0: Yeah. Now, when I do something that leaves me vulnerable or hurts me financially, I always look in the mirror and go, just like Paul was, Paul owned his part of it, and say, okay, I did something stupid here that left me open. And so when someone says, oh, we're going to do this, but I can't put it in writing, let me help you with that. That's code for they're not going to do it. If it's not in writing, it didn't happen. And if you don't have a copy of it in writing, it didn't happen. It's just missed. Okay? And so, you know, don't get so freaking ginned up by a salesperson or by your need to own a product, like I'm going to get solar, to the point that you leave yourself vulnerable for that. And I've done a lot of stupid stuff, and every time I do something stupid and it costs me money, and Paul, this is going to cost you money. It's going to cost you attorney's fees probably before it's over. Every time it costs me money, I call that stupid tax, and I have paid so much stupid tax in my 65 years on this earth. My goal with stupid tax is to never pay the same tax twice. If I'm going to do something stupid, it ought to be a new stupid thing, not one I did before. And so since I have a whole collection of stupid things that I don't do anymore, now people call me wise. And that's how where wisdom comes from. It comes from all the stupid things you didn't do that you don't do anymore that you learn from. So at least go back and say, okay, as soon as that little butt said you can't have a copy of it, it's only on my iPad, you should have tossed him on his head out the front door. Get off my property, scumburger. You know, instantly.
1: Have you ever been scammed? This was like a sophisticated scam with like a salesman and everything.
0: That wasn't a scam. It was just a lying salesman.
1: A lying salesman. Fair.
0: Salesman lied. Yeah, I've been lied to by salesmen.
1: Have you been scammed? Have you fallen for a scam?
0: No.
1: That's good. Good for you.
0: No. Not that I can think of. I can't think of one.
1: Okay.
0: I probably have, but I just can't think of one.
1: You know who scammed me last year?
0: Who?
1: The USPS, so I thought.
0: Oh, the text.
1: Do you remember they texted
0: me? Yeah, I got a text yesterday from them.
1: I get them all the time now, and I say, I will not be giving you my information because I gave it to them.
0: No way.
1: Yes, I had to get it. Oh,
0: you
1: did? Yes, because I was legitimately expecting a package, and it said my package was lost. And so you have to, like, enter in all your debit card information
0: to
1: pay a fee. I know. I know. I was waiting on my package. And
0: Rachel.
1: Winston was like, babe, did you check out, did you look at the website? And I was like, I mean, a copy and paste. It was, y'all, it was terrible. Anyways, I won't do that again. Fair warning. And I've saved a lot of people. I told this on Smart Money Happy Hour, George and I's podcast. And I've saved a lot of people. People will DM me and be like, I got the USPS.
0: Your mother got that exact thing 2 weeks ago and sent it to me and said, hey, take care of this. We need to get this package.
1: Yeah, I know.
0: And I went, no, I'm not going to take care of nothing. This is a scam.
1: So, any calls, any texts, I learned my lesson. Yeah, I don't trust them.
0: USPS does not have your text number.
1: No.
0: Hint. Neither does the IRS. Hint. Neither does a Nigerian prince.

0: 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And not love like in Titanic or something. 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
2: Here's a look at Lincoln's first forecast. A flood watch begins at 7 p.m. tonight and remains in effect until 7 a.m. tomorrow. High temperatures reach up to 84 this afternoon under overcast skies with a chance for storms. Winds out of the east, 8 to 15 miles an hour. I'm weatherology meteorologist Ray Miller on KFOR FM 101.5 and 1240 AM. Online at KFORnow.com. Currently, it's 65 degrees.
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6: Kim is with us in Nashville. Hi, Kim. How are you?
7: I'm great. I saved up, Dave, $1.6 million in investments. I plan to use it for my retirement. I've also been using it as my emergency fund. My question to you is, do I leave my 6 months emergency fund in my investment account? Or do I pull it out and put it in a bank? Or do I put it under my mattress?
8: In the sock drawer.
6: Old so school. It's more psychological than it is mathematical. Okay?
7: Okay.
6: Mathematically, you would be fine to just leave it sitting there. And you've got so much money. You've done so good. Congratulations. Way to go. You're a multimillionaire. You've got enough money that if you need $10,000 to, I don't know, bury a relative that died broke in Seattle, okay, and whatever, right? I'm making this up, right? But you could just reach over to the mutual fund and do a withdrawal, right? Wouldn't be a big deal. And so mathematically, that's okay. I personally would coach you, though, to set and label something as an emergency fund. And that's psychological. And the reason is, I don't know if it needs to be 6 months. It could only be three. That's fine. And just put it in a high-yield savings account at Fairwinds Credit Union or something like that, okay? And just something simple. And the reason is, then when an emergency hits, you don't start and think, okay, is this a good time to pull money out of my mutual fund? Because it could hit the day that Trump bombs Iran, and the market drops 3% that day.
8: And Kim's like, I'll just get a blanket.
6: And you go,
8: well,
6: I think I'll just put it on a credit card and pay it off after the bombing is over. You know? This is the kind of crap that goes through our minds if we're only doing math. And it's almost always the way life works. You know what I mean? That the emergency happens at exactly the wrong time. That's part of why they call it an emergency. And so I like having that money sitting over there in a stupid, underperforming, high-yield savings account. It's not doing nearly as good as my investments. That's what I mean by stupid, okay? But its purpose is not to invest. Its purpose is a buffer for me to keep my hands off my investments.
7: Gotcha.
6: So that's psychological, right?
7: Yep.
6: If 100% of the time we all knew we would dip into the S&P index fund and pull the money out for the emergency, no matter what the market was doing, but we just don't. We always play these mental gymnastics with ourselves. And so I have to trick myself into being smart.
8: Yeah. Well, and for me, there's just like an E.

0: keys to having that high yield savings account. And we do. We have Fairwinds. It's on the app. And we have that. And then we have a whole other, you know, high yield savings account that we have for other savings that we're doing. But just that that emergency fund, it's stayed there. And we've we'll beef it up still. Like one time, we still have that. And there's just, there is for me where
1: I'm like. The reality is you probably, honestly, Tristan, in your situation, Rachel's situation, my situation, you probably, when you have an emergency, you probably got it in checking. You're probably not even going to touch the emergency fund. But having it there, there's just this weird little thing. And 3 months is fine. You don't need six because you've got a bazillion months in good after-tax investments. And so you're fine. You're not going to have a problem. It's just a matter of remembering that personal finance is 80% behavior, and I have to account for behaviors when I make these decisions. So it's an excellent question, by the way. And, again, congratulations. I'm so proud of you. You've done so well. Millions of dollars. Wow. Very cool. All right. Bianca is in Tampa. Hey, Bianca, what's up?
2: Hi. Thank you so much for taking my call.
1: Sure. How can we help?
2: So my husband and I, we're so thankful we got introduced to Financial Peace University through our church. And I would say over the last year and a half, we've paid off all of our debt.
1: Wow.
2: Credit card, student loan, my husband's car payment. And I mean, we've been kind of working on this before, but we just really started focusing on it after we enrolled in Financial Peace University. And so we're at this point where we have our emergency fund set up. We're doing retirement, putting money away for our kids. But there's a caveat of I'm still leasing a car, and we didn't pay that off because we had this belief of like, it's not really mine anyways, because we've just been borrowing it, leasing it. And it has $10,000 left on the lease for about a year and a half. And I'm wondering if I should just pay that off.
1: Yes.
2: Okay. Should I buy out the lease? Is there any benefit to buying out the lease when the car is done? Okay.
1: No, you're buying it out now.
2: Okay. So you think I should just pay it off?
1: Wait a minute. Is $10,000 the remaining payments on the lease or the buyout?
2: That's the remaining payment for the lease. The buyout is $42,000.
1: Okay. Mm. Do you have $42,000?
2: Yes, but I...
0: Do you like the car that much?
1: If you want the car, pay your car off. If you don't, then you need to sell your car.
2: And so I guess because I don't own it, it's a lease.
1: No, you own it. Okay. It's an alternative method of financing, and it's a horrible method of financing. You have a car payment. Yeah. We need to get rid of your car payment.
2: Okay. So just pay off the remaining lease balance, which is $10,000.
1: No, you need to pay off $42,000 or you need to get rid of the car.
2: Okay.
1: One of the two. Okay. So what's your household income?
2: We're around $180,000 a year.
1: Okay. Well, you're doing really, really good, except you did some mental gymnastics on whether or not you actually own this car, trying to not deal with it.
0: It feels like you're renting it, though, is what the lease, like, psychologically.
1: No, this is not Hertz. This is not Hertz. This is Lexus, okay? And so, yeah, pay it off or dump it. It's just like you have a car debt. Just pretend like you have a car payment and a car debt, because you do. You have a car payment and you have a $42,000 payoff. And you have $42,000 in the account. Look at the car. Do I like the car? $42,000 worth. If I don't, it's time to sell the car. If I do like the car, then pay it off and keep it. You can do that, making $180,000. You're doing really good. Everything else that you told me is on point. You just managed to do an avoidance technique here. And I just sidestepped that thing and just let it drive on by. No pun intended. Yeah. And so, but no, it's still there. So, folks, here's the thing, and let's go deeper into her her position, I guess, on this. Car leasing is now 78% of the new cars that leave the lot. And a car lease, when you back out the numbers on it, and a closed-end lease works like this. You have a series of payments. At the end of the payments, you then pay a lump sum to own the car, or you turn the car in, okay? And that's you can run a financial, put those numbers, that stream of payments and a lump sum into a financial calculator, as opposed to the actual MSRP, the sticker price, and back out what the cost is of what's called cost of capital in a lease. and that is your interest rate. On average, it's 14.2% right now. So you borrowed money at 14% to buy your car on payments. And the car company knows that. That's why 78% of them leave the lot right now are leases. They make more money on leases than they do putting you on payments.
0: So there's more lease cars than just having a car loan.
1: Yep. Yep. And not included in the car debt that we're seeing increase. You know, we've noticed that we hit the trillion mark the other day with car debt.
0: Mm-hmm.
1: That's not even in the leases. Because leases are not technically, as she pointed out, considered debt. However, it's exactly what they are. It's a contract to pay payments. That's debt. And it's at a 14% interest rate, cost of capital, okay? And so, and guess what? They don't disclose the interest rate. You know why? Federal Trade Commission disclosure regulations do not apply because it's not considered borrowed money. So they're sidestepping everything and screwing you people. Hello, Ford Motor Company. Hello, General Motors. Hello, Toyota. You're screwing people and you're getting away with it.

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5: 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With that money, he commissioned a portrait of himself. Does Joe already know what he looks like? Yes. Do guests know what he looks like? Also yes. But not as

0: That's an eight-hour seminar. it's a really good question. There's a lot of layers to that.
1: I agree.
2: And are you asking beyond money, Tristan?
0: Yeah, he's a strong family.
1: Mm-hmm. Yeah, mm-hmm. I agree. It's beyond money. We're blessed to be in the position that we are financially, so money's not really an issue.
0: The way the Ramseys would view this at my house is it would start with a foundation of faith. And so we would start with a spiritual foundation and say, all right, God is in charge, and now let's learn what he would say about these things. And that's where a lot of the things we teach here on the air have come from, is from Scripture. I mean, we present them in a non-Scripture, non-weird way, but most of the time. But the you know, it comes down to, okay, how are we going to do this? And so an example of that would be one of the things I learned when I started over was that I didn't ask my wife's opinion about anything. I just went and did whatever I wanted to do. And she was okay with that because she was raising babies and I was running a business. And so she didn't really want to go look at every piece of real estate I was buying. I was in the real estate business and I didn't ask her opinion. And so that's a huge mistake, to not be constantly communicating about the items in our life. And so, who can find a virtuous wife? For her worth is far above rubies. The heart of her husband safely trusts her, and he will have no lack of gain. And so when Sharon and I got aligned with, I don't make big financial decisions, she doesn't make big financial decisions, and we're in agreement on a budget, without the two of us knowing everything and being aligned on that. And so, you know, I had some 14-year-old Sea-Doos at the lake house, and so I bought new Sea-Doos the other day at the lake house to upgrade for the grandkids and everybody to ride on. But I didn't, you know, just call up the Sea-Doo dealership and go, bring me some Sea-Doos. I said, hey, Sharon, one of them's messed up. We're getting some work done on them. We talked through what the situation was. It looks like the stupid things are, you know, time to upgrade. And we got the money. Any issue with that? No, none whatsoever. But she did not walk down on the dock and go, aren't those new? That didn't happen that way. So we're in agreement. We're in alignment. That's a big deal. And that has saved me. Like, we don't make large generosity plays, philanthropy. We don't write large checks to ministries in support of them without us both talking about it and praying about it. So we make decisions together. That's principle number one. Mm-hmm. Like, and that's a big deal. That saved me a lot of angst in my marriage and my relationship, and it's also saved me a lot of money because it kept me from doing some stupid stuff I would have done probably on my own without her speaking into it. And she might have done on her own without me speaking into it. So I think that a spiritual foundation, and out of that comes things like, I will have no lack of gain if I listen to my virtuous wife. Mm-hmm. And so out of that comes, you know, a godly man leaves an inheritance to his children's children. And so I'm going to plan an estate that changes my family tree. And that includes the character of the people I'm leaving the money to. If they're of poor character and I leave them money, it ruins their life. Because you become more of what you are when you get more money. And so, and we started talking about that to Rachel Cruz when she was 3 years old, to her brother and her sister when they were 3 years old. So, you know, you have to be a worthy steward. You know, and, you know, if you're faithful in the little things, you'll be given more to manage. This is a teaching for your children. So I'm going to teach my children to give so that they don't think the whole world's about them. They're not going to be entitled little brats, right? It's not about you. Yeah. You know, and so I'm going to teach them to be givers. I'm going to teach them to save, which is a sign that they have some discipline, and they can delay pleasure, which is a sign of emotional maturity. I'm going to teach them to spend and enjoy their lives, because our Heavenly Father, if we being evil know how to give good gifts to our kids, how much more so the blessings come from Him. And so all of these things come out of that whole mindset. So, Rachel, you kind of sat and experienced that, I guess, mm-hmm. on the other side, being raised in that environment, imperfect, not perfect.
2: Yeah.
0: But it was very intentional.
2: Yeah, very much so. And I think, you know,

0: money can easily become an over safety net, if you will.
1: Yep.
0: And so you have to be careful, this balance, and that's why the generosity piece, I think, is really big. I feel like it keeps you in check. When you write a literal big check to something, there's something that just happens in the character of who you are. So that generosity piece, I think, is huge, and that plays into the character of you. You know, generous people are usually pretty humble people. That definition of humility, I think it came from Rick Warren, but he said, humility is not thinking less of yourself, but it's thinking of yourself less. This way of servanthood and looking at others, right, and what's going on in them, and it's not all about you. Because money can easily become the center point of your life, because you have the ability to go do whatever you want because you have the money, right? And so that it can easily become that your life is about you, that orbit. We put them back. Tristan, I was going to ask you, do you guys have kids? Is this your first marriage, or you got, where?
2: This is our first marriage.
0: Okay.
2: We are both faith-based. So
0: okay.
2: That's good.
0: How old are you guys?
2: I'm 29. She is 25.
0: Okay. Yeah, that's great. And I'll just say for Winston and I feel like one of the things we've learned, and we've been married 16 years, so there's a lot of people been married much longer than us that probably have more thoughts on the marriage piece, but I have found the healthier we are as individuals, the better our marriage is. Like when I find that Winston is like working on himself and he's doing work over here, and if I'm doing that, learning and growing over here, like there's something about that where I think for a little piece of me getting into this, I thought marriage is the missing link and that's what's going to like create this better person of who I am. And I think the more we've gotten into it, the more I'm like, wow, when Rachel takes care of herself, she's a better version of her, and same with Winston, and it's created a healthier marriage when that's been our perspective. And so there's something great in that. And then the thing that you told me early on in marriage, which I loved, was just serve each other. I think I was so worried about the roles and who's supposed to do what and what marriage formulas it's supposed to look like. And I remember you said, Dad, just serve each other. And there's something beautiful in that each of you has a voice. Each of your opinions matter. And so there's not that that hierarchy really wasn't, I didn't see that as much with you and Mom. It was a very equal level playing field.
3: Yeah,
0: with
3: by the time you were old enough to see it, that was there.
0: As
3: because
0: husband and wife.
3: Of what I just described.
0: Exactly,
3: but
0: yeah.
3: Before you were born,
0: but I think
3: it
0: that's,
3: wasn't.
0: I think that's big. Yeah. I think that is for each of you to feel like you are heard and respected is big.
3: Yeah, submit yourselves one to another, says in Ephesians. Okay, that's serving each other.
0: Mm-hmm.
3: You know, and so I'm going to put your needs ahead of mine. I'm going to put the needs of the
0: family
3: unit ahead of my own little selfish desire for a new pair of shoes or purse or a gun or a car or a fill in the blank thing.
0: Yep.
3: And there's nothing wrong with any of those things. By the way, Ramsey's have all those things. Sharon this week, Dave this week, you know, every one of those things. But it's not, those are not ahead of the good of the family unit's goals.
0: Mm-hmm.
3: It's not ahead of, they're not going to interrupt my generosity because I bought too many guns.
0: Right, right.
3: They're not going to interrupt my generosity because I bought some Sea-Doos.
0: Yeah, and another a myth that I think we can kind of get into as well is that if I just have enough money, there's a level that problems, for the most part, kind of go away because I can just fix them. You know what I mean?
3: Like, no, the more crap you own, the more repairmen you have to know.
0: Well, that, but also, like, you're still human and people, and you're, you know what I mean? Like, it's still... Life is still going to happen, and so it's not this over safety net like I was saying earlier. And there's something that I think I don't know, we can kind of creep into,
3: yeah.
0: And then you're like, oh gosh, but it's not like
3: you don't say God is my provider, you say my mutual fund is.
0: Yeah, right. Yeah,
3: and that's a dangerous spiritual ground.
0: Yeah,
3: yeah, I agree with you completely.

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2: From ABC News, I'm Dave Packer. Iran saying it has reclosed the Strait of Hormuz just days after the U.S.-Iran ceasefire deal. Iranian state TV saying it's in response to Israel's continued strikes in Lebanon. ABC's Selena Wang.
3: That framework of a deal signed between the U.S. and Iran stipulates that all hostilities must end. That would include between Israel and Lebanon. But the problem is that neither Israel nor Lebanon were party to that deal.
2: Meanwhile, Iran says it's sending a delegation to Switzerland for talks with the U.S. On the U.S. side, J.D. Vance among those heading to Geneva.
4: We'll have a couple days of talks. We're going to get this thing kicked off in the right way. There's a lot to discuss, but we're going to get through it all.
2: Vance will be joined by Special Envoy Steve Witkoff and Jared Kushner. Severe weather across the country, particularly along the Gulf Coast, including storms, tornadoes, blistering heat. ABC News meteorologist Samara Theodore.
5: Putnam County, Georgia. A tree fell down and unfortunately two people lost their lives. The threat's not over yet for the South. We have flash flooding anticipated throughout the day. As we get through the afternoon, rounds of rain pulsating from Texas to Louisiana, Mississippi to Alabama.
2: Officials in the UK say a collision between two passenger trains killed an operator and injured dozens of passengers. It happened Friday night in central England.
6: Over 80 people were treated at hospital.
2: British Transport Police Chief Constable Lucy Dorsey said nine people remain in critical condition. And President Trump today said, and this has been the last hour now, that the U.S. Park Police had arrested multiple people for vandalizing the Lincoln Memorial reflecting pool and pledged that work would begin immediately to repair the peeling lining. He said, quote, these are very serious crimes having to do with the destruction of national monuments. Years in jail, Trump wrote on social media. The president's comments come as he made unsubstantiated accusations overnight that the painted surface of the reflecting pool had been sabotaged with chemicals. The pool turned green with algae days after it was refilled. You're listening to ABC News.
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2: Despite the uncertainty in the Middle East, gas prices continuing to fall. The national average for a gallon of regular now sits at just under $4 at $3.92.
10: Analysts expect prices to continue easing heading into the 4th of July holiday and potentially through the rest of summer as oil markets respond to the reopening of the Strait of Hormuz and falling crude prices. But any relief at the pump is likely to come gradually. That's because stations are often selling fuel they bought days or even weeks ago at higher prices.
2: ABC's Andrew Dimbert. The Los Angeles Police Department releasing body cam video, and you hear the audio too, showing an incident during which an officer shoots and kills a dog in an apartment complex in Canoga Park.
11: Is the dog put away?
12: Please,
2: Police had responded last Saturday evening to reports of screaming. The dog's owner, identified as Marie, said she had been celebrating the NBA New York Knicks win. World Cup fever spreads to the U.S. men's soccer team. They defeated Australia 2-0

0: in Seattle Friday. It's the first time since 1930 that the U.S. men have won their first two games at the tournament. In Atlanta, Waffle House regional manager Eric Williams welcomed the new World Cup fans.
1: The customer base has been incredible. They've all been very friendly, hospitable, and so it's made it much easier to handle the volume.
0: Dave Packer, ABC News.
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3: Severe weather and heavy rain threat this weekend. I'm Jeff Motes, KFOR News. Forecast models indicate the threat of severe weather over southeast Nebraska later this afternoon and tonight, with heavy rain and flooding a likely threat overnight.
4: Please don't drive into floodwaters. A majority of flood fatalities happen due to driving into floodwaters, which is entirely avoidable.
3: KFOR News talking to meteorologist Brian Bargenbrook at the National Weather Service in Valley. There's also a potential threat of damaging winds, large hail, maybe a tornado, but not on the high end. Stay with KFOR for the latest weather information throughout the day. Flood watch in effect from 7 tonight until 7 tomorrow morning. Several streets across Lincoln will close starting this next week. On Monday, 27th Street between Calvert and Sheridan Boulevard and Van Dorn from Mance to Cedar Avenues will close for pavement repairs. That should be done by early August. Next Saturday, westbound Cornhusker from Russell Circle to 35th Street will close for pavement work. That should be done by the early part of winter. Tonight, showers and thunderstorms likely. Some of those could be strong to severe. Flood watch from 7 o'clock tonight until 7 tomorrow morning, a low of 62. I'm Jeff Motes, KFOR News.
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0: Welcome back to the Ramsey Show in the Fairwinds Credit Union studio. Kim is in Baltimore. Hi, Kim. How are you?
1: Well, I've been better. So I'm sort of in a crisis situation at the moment, and I really need some advice. I'm a 53-year-old stay-at-home mom. I've been married 23 years. About 3 years into our marriage, my husband asked me to quit my career to help open a business. So I did so. I worked in the business with him for about 2 years. And then we got pregnant, started a family, had kids. So I've been staying at home with the kids for the past 17 years. Since then, he's controlled everything. He doesn't let me have access to any kind of account. I know nothing. He doesn't let me have access to anything. I get an allowance on the credit card once a month. Once that allowance cuts off, it's done for the month, and I have to wait for the next month to have money again. That allowance is supposed to cover my gas, everything for the kids, food, stuff like that. It's not a very generous amount.
0: How long has that been going on?
1: Oh, that's been going on the better part of the 17 years, pretty much.
0: Why have you tolerated it for 17 years?
1: Because I'm an idiot. I was scared. I've been scared.
0: What are you scared of? Him?
1: I'm scared of him. Yeah. And I'm scared, like, anytime I go up against him, he punishes me by, like, taking stuff away or making my life even harder. Anyway, I have no access to anything. And he gets a text message, even with the credit card.
0: How long has he been hitting you?
1: He doesn't hit me. It's all verbal. He doesn't hit me at all. It's just verbal and financial.
0: Where is your family?
1: They're all gone. I don't have anybody. And he has parents locally that will stop at nothing to help him.
0: I don't care about him anymore. So your mom and dad are gone?
1: Yes. They've been gone for 20 years.
0: Your siblings are gone?
1: My sister, yes. She committed suicide. I have one sister, but she basically not anyone that could give me any support. She's an alcoholic and not in a good place.
2: Do you have kids, Kim?
0: Yeah.
1: I do. I have two kids, twins, boys.
0: How old are they?
1: We're 17. Mm. But this gets worse. So anyway, I recently found out he's having an affair.
0: Shocking.
1: Secretly behind my back. Mm. Yeah, right. Secretly behind my back. He's in the process of opening a second location of our business with her, so she has somewhere to work. He doesn't know that I know any of this information yet. He recently went to the bank to get a new business loan to open this shop. I don't know how that's going to play into, like, debt. You know, like, is he opening this shop and making it look like he has more debt and, you know, wanting to divorce me? I did see that he had reached out about looking to get a divorce with an attorney. His father is his accountant, and him and his father hide everything. Basically, they make it look like the business is a loss every year. But every single thing that he buys, right down to his ED medication, goes on a business card. So he's paying for everything with business expenses, but then claiming that he doesn't make anything. And like I said, his dad and him hide all of this. So right now I'm in the house with him. He doesn't know that I know that he's having the affair or starting a new business. I don't know what to do. I don't have any funds to get an attorney. In fact, he laughed at me before in the past when I brought up divorce, and he laughed in my face and told me that I don't have access to money and that I could never fight him because I can't afford an attorney. And he's right. So I don't know what to do right now. I have so many legal questions to ask.
0: Yeah.
1: And I don't know what to do.
0: Let's first establish that he's full of crap, okay? You have access to all kinds of money once your attorney shuts him down and takes half of what is in the accounts. And then Maryland, they'll do that fairly quickly. And so, you know, if you get half of everything that's in his accounts, you got plenty of money for an attorney to fight him for years. And so he's bluffing, or he's an idiot and doesn't know what he's talking about, or both. But he's just got you, he's got you buffaloed. He's not that smart, and he doesn't have the law on his side. So, yeah, you do need an attorney. And you do need to leave as soon as you possibly can, and you do need to load the kids up and take them with you. But we just got to figure out where you're going to go. Are you going to go to a domestic violence shelter? Are you going to call your church, talk to your pastor? And then you get on the phone once you get out of there and find some, you know, find some legal counsel that will take on this guy. And because legal counsel can get paid, they just got to get paid out of those accounts that he has control of. And it's very possible, very easy. They can't, you can't get a $10,000 deposit up front because you don't have $10,000. Okay. But you can explain to him what's going on here, and some good divorce attorney would kind of think this is going to be fun.
1: Right.
0: They're going to mop the floor with him.
1: I know there's a good local attorney I've called. I have an appointment with her, but okay. It's her first available appointment. It's not until August the 18th.
0: Well, call her up and tell her you have a toxic, abusive situation, and you need to move the attorney. You need to get an appointment sooner.
1: I've told them that. That's the first they have. I've tried a couple times. They did put me on a waiting list.
0: Well, then call another attorney. And call another attorney.
1: Okay.
0: You have to be done letting other people set the agenda in your life. An attorney that can't see me till August might not be my attorney. A guy who won't give me any money might not be my husband. A guy who has an affair probably not going to be my husband. The accountant who's his father and is committing fraud to avoid taxes might go to jail.
1: Right.
0: See, I mean, by the way, tax fraud is criminal.
1: Right.
0: So what you were describing there not only doesn't survive an audit, but if the IRS proves it's intentional, then all players might go to jail, the accountant's father and the moron husband. And so, you know, maybe a call to the IRS and say, hey, you've got some players over here. Y'all ought to check out.
1: Am I correct in my thought that he's not legally allowed to be putting all this stuff on business expense? Like, I mean,
0: that's what I'm talking about.
1: Everything.
0: That's what I'm talking about.
1: I mean, that's not legal, right?
0: No, it's not. And at a minimum, it doesn't survive an audit. And a maximum, it could be criminal.
2: And depending if they're hiding income and revenue from the companies, they don't pay taxes. That's
0: criminal.
1: Right.
0: There's tax avoidance, and then there's tax fraud. There's two different things, okay? So anyway, but that's not the issue here. You know, that just is one more notch in the belt that says this is a bad guy. It doesn't really affect you because you're not going to be there anymore.
1: Right.
0: So, yeah, are you involved in a church at all?
1: I am not.

0: Okay. All right. Hang on. I'm going to have Christian pick up, and we're going to hook you up with one of our financial coaches in the area and get you plugged in with a good church and get you plugged in with some good attorneys and see if we can't get you out of there pretty quick. Because this is done.
1: Terrible. I'm so sorry,
0: Kim. It's a horrible situation. What you've described is not something anyone should stay in.

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2: 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Spring storms, roof-ripping hail, flooding rains, tree-toppling winds, dangerous lightning, and her favorite local go-to, tornadoes.
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0: How are you?
6: I'm doing good. How about yourself?
0: Better than I deserve. What's up?
6: Well, I wanted to kind of pick your brain on my situation. So I am debating filing bankruptcy, getting a secured credit card to potentially buy my first house in 2 years. Right around COVID, I got myself into about 12 grand worth of debt, and I could pay 1500 bucks, file Chapter 7, and start saving now. It is relevant to say that I got a better job since then. I now make anywhere between 10 and 25K a month. But I also have a girlfriend.
0: You make 10 to 25 K a month and you're worried about $12,000 in debt?
6: Yeah.
0: You realize how lame that sounds?
6: I know. Yeah, but I'm also taxed at a heavier rate because it's considered.
0: Whoopee! You make $25,000 a month. You could have lived on 12 and paid off 12 in 1 month.
6: So you don't think it's worth it to save the money?
0: Oh, I think it's asinine. You make so much money. Go pay your bill,
6: dude.
0: It's
6: up and down. It's up and down, Dave.
0: Well, between 10 and 25, well, cry me a river.
7: $120,000
0: to 250.
7: John, you got $12,000 of debt. That's it.
0: You didn't call me with $1.2 million in debt.
6: Right. I guess it does sound silly.
0: Yeah. Okay. So let me back up. Let me back up three steps. Okay. This income is very new, isn't it?
6: Yes.
0: Yeah. And that's why you haven't done the calculation I just did. Okay? So if you make $10,000 a month, that's $120,000 a year. If you make $25,000 a month, that's $300,000 a year. So you're making $100,500 to $300,000 somewhere in there in the coming months. But your brain has not caught up with that math yet because you've never made that before. And you certainly hadn't made it lately.
6: Right. And, well, I'm also, my girlfriend has good credit. And I'm trying to get mine back on track, but I have to take care of this debt first.
7: Well, the bankruptcy won't help that, John.
0: Bankruptcy puts you out of the house business for 2 to 3 years. And by the way, they're not going to let you file Chapter 7. There's a means test when you go to file a Chapter 7, which wipes all the credit card debt out. And the means test says, looking at your income, do you have the ability to pay this back? And the judge is going to go, uh-huh. And they're going to throw you into a Chapter 13 for 5 years. So your plan's not going to work, even if I would go along with it. I'm not going to go along with it because it's not good for you. So what would be much better, so you were making nothing before, hardly. I mean, you must have had no income, not had a low income before, did you?
6: Like $6,000 to $8,000 a month. Yeah, it wasn't that much.
0: Well, that's more than I was thinking.
7: Not bad, John. What's your lifestyle like? I don't understand.
0: What are you doing with all this money?
7: If you don't have a house, how much is your rent?
6: My rent is only $900, and I had a repossession of a vehicle, and I've since cleared off a lot of my debt, but I still have this chunk hanging, and I bought two used cheap cars that we got in on trade at the dealership, so I had good deals on. And so I haven't planned on, that's what I kind of do, is just plan on keep paying cash for vehicles. But my girlfriend, I want to upgrade her vehicle, and I'm also helping her wipe out her credit card debt.
7: John, you're talking about filing for bankruptcy and upgrading your girlfriend's vehicle in one sentence. No, I think your priorities are all over the place. Do you feel that? Do you feel chaotic?
0: Do you sell cars for a living?
6: I'm a finance manager at a Ford dealership.
0: Okay, I thought so. Okay. All right, so let's slow down a little bit. All right. Girlfriend has started to become, in this conversation, high maintenance. She wants a car. She wants a house.
6: She doesn't want a car, but she gets
0: nothing until you get your grown-up life straightened out, honey. You got to get your grown-up life straightened out, and you don't be buying cars for people you aren't married to and buying houses with people you're not married to. And you certainly don't do that to make them happy, because they're not worth being married to if that's what makes them happy. So, warning, okay? So, now, we're going to set her aside and let her have her little life while we date her, and we're going to look at John. Now, John makes 6 to 8 to 10 to $25,000 a month. So I want John to sit down and say, do the math. You know how to do math. You're a finance manager, for God's sakes. Sit down and do the math and say, okay, where is my $10,000 going? Where is my $12,000 going? Where is my $8,000 going? And then make it behave. I want you to buy food, shelter, clothes. You have $900 rent. Very good. Okay. Pay the cars off. Any car that is in your name needs to get paid off or sold, and you need to clear these debts. Now, then, as you know, you're sitting in the chair looking at credit reports every day. Credit reports age out. Anything that is not a bankruptcy stays on 7 years, but approximately 3 to 4 years out, an old repo, an old defaulted credit card that has now been paid off and made good, an old repo that has been cleared up and made good, the deficit has been negotiated out, all of that that's 3 or 4 years old hardly counts against you anymore. It might bump your credit score, but you can go get a house. But you need to put these things all paid off, all cleared, so you can get the credit report clock ticking, because when they tick off 7 years, they will all disappear. But right. Chapter 7 bankruptcy is 10 years, though, my friend. It stays on there 10 years. And when you have them fill out an application in your office at Ford to get a Ford Motor Credit loan, it doesn't say if you file bankruptcy, it doesn't show up on your credit report. It says, have you ever filed bankruptcy? That, and if you say, and if you say no and you have, that's fraud. So the answer is, for the rest of your life, you have to say, I filed bankruptcy while I was making $15,000 a month and I had $12,000 worth of debt. That would be stupid. You don't want to do that.
7: I'm at a loss for words. That doesn't
0: really
7: happen ever. I'm just confused. I just can't get in his brain. I'm not sure. I don't understand
0: Girlfriend.
7: His logic. No, maybe.
0: She wants a nice car. She wants a nice house, and he wants to impress
7: her. But that has nothing to do with him filing bankruptcy. I mean, like, I just don't.
0: He thinks it's the shortest way to get there.
7: Of all of it, though, I don't. It just makes no sense. So, yeah, John, I would make it a goal. Live on $4,000 a month. It's plenty with your rent, lights, cell phone insurance. And throw $6,000 this month at the debt, and the next month the same. You're completely debt-free. Get an emergency fund, and I would work on John. There's a lot of you said she wants a new car. It's like, no, she doesn't want to. I want. There's a lot of ego in all of this. I would do some work on John if I were you, John. I would. I'd get to the bottom of what some of this that you're grasping at. You're grasping at a reality that's not there, and it's so interesting to hear you talk about it, because I don't get it. I'm at a loss. I am at a loss.
0: Yeah,
7: and I think our audience is too. Everyone just we all just kept looking at each other like,
0: no.
7: I don't get it. I don't know.
0: Well, it's
7: and because bankruptcy is the most extreme. I think that's it too. Bankruptcy is the most extreme. I think if he called and was like, I don't know, I'm thinking about doing debt collections and letting it go, you know, letting it go to be bad debt and be sold and try to negotiate it. Like, even that, I'm like, okay, that's not a smart thing. But bankruptcy, I'm like, that's just the most one of the most extreme things that you can do to yourself financially.
0: But somebody on TikTok told him that in 2 years he can get a house if he has no debt starting today. And the best way to get rid of the debt is bankruptcy.
7: Yeah.
0: And
7: yeah.
0: All of that, of course, was TikTok law, which isn't real law and isn't how bankruptcy really works. There's a means test.
7: You were very empathetic
0: when you go
7: John.
0: In. When you go in, I'm not.
7: You were,
0: I'm just
7: though.
0: Trying to. I'm just trying
7: you
0: to.
7: Were,
0: help. I'm just trying to make sure he hears me. That's all,
7: John.
0: That's,
7: we are for you. We are for you.
0: We want you to win.
7: Yeah, I don't want that to be shameful.
0: We're just
7: shameful.
0: Confused by you.

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3: Good evening, everyone, and welcome to Blue Cross Park in Winnipeg, Manitoba. Tonight, the Lincoln Salt Dogs will play the Winnipeg Goldeyes in an American Association Baseball West Division matchup. We invite you inside the visiting Corona Extra broadcast booth. I'm Rich Ray. Brady Anderson is with us at our KFOR studios in Lincoln. Well, last night, the Winnipeg Goldeyes defeated the Lincoln Salt Dogs 10-5 here at Blue Cross Park in American Association Baseball action. Lincoln led 3-2 going into a rain delay in the bottom of the fourth, but after the 71-minute stoppage, Winnipeg plated four runs and never relinquished the lead in the first game of the three-game weekend series. Winnipeg, now 14-18 on the season, scored 10 runs off 13 hits, committed two errors, and left eight runners on base. Lincoln, now 12-19 on the season, had five runs with seven hits, no errors, and left nine runners aboard. Last night's game lasted 2 hours and 50 minutes, plus had a 1 hour and 11-minute rain delay, and it was played in front of 3,946 fans. The Goldeyes started the scoring in the bottom of the first, facing Lincoln starting pitcher Graham Edwards. Ramon Bromasco led off with a walk. And two batters later, Noah Marcello hit a two-run home run to left field to make it a 2-0 Winnipeg lead. Lincoln got a run back in the top of the second, facing Winnipeg starter Mitchell Lamson. Jairo Pomares led off with a walk, and then Connor Bagneski singled. The next batter, Callan Halverson, laid down a bunt, and Lamson threw to third, trying to force out Pomares. However, Pomares beat the throw, and the bases were loaded. Three batters later, Jacob Morrow was hit by a pitch which scored Pomares to make it a 2-1 game. The Salt Dogs captured the lead in the top of the third. With one out, Jake Jelly singled, and then Jairo Pomares walked. Connor Bagneski also walked to load the bases. Then Callan Halverson hit a sacrifice fly to left, which scored Jelly. On the play, Pomares tagged from second and advanced to third, and the relay throw to third went awry, allowing Pomares to score to make it a 3-2 Lincoln advantage. In the bottom of the fourth, Keyshawn Lynch led off the inning with a single. Three batters later, Ray Patrick Ditter singled to put runners on the corners. Graham Edwards was facing Raphael Pelletier on a 2-1 count when the rains fell and the game was delayed. That is when all the momentum in the contest swayed toward the Goldeyes. After the 71-minute delay, Pelletier drew a walk. Then Ramon Bromasco hit a 2-RBI single to make it 4-3 Winnipeg. The next batter, Adam Hall, also hit a 2-RBI single to make it 6-3. The Goldeyes added two more runs in the bottom of the fifth, with 2 outs, T.J. Schofield-Sam singled. Then a Ray Patrick Ditter doubled to put runners at second and third. The next batter, Raphael Pelletier, he had a 2-RBI single to make it an 8-3 Winnipeg edge. Winnipeg added its final two runs in the bottom of the sixth, facing Lincoln relief pitcher Harold Cortillo. Noah Marcello doubled, then Giandito Tromp hit a two-run home run to left field to make it a 10-3 Goldeyes lead. Lincoln scored a pair of runs in the top of the eighth, facing Winnipeg relief pitcher William Suarez. Paul Miro drew a two-out walk, and Jacob Morrow did the same. The next batter, Nick Shumpert, hit a two-run double down the right field line to make the score 10-5. However, that would be the final tally of the evening. Goldeyes starting pitcher Mitchell Lamson threw four innings, giving up three runs off four hits. He struck out three and walked two. Eli Saul claimed the win. He's now 2-0 in the season. After pitching 2 1/3 innings, he gave up two hits and struck out one. Quinn Waterhouse pitched a third of an inning and struck out one. William Suarez worked one inning and gave up two runs off one hit, struck out one, and walked two. James Collier pitched one inning, and he struck out two batters. Salt Dogs starter Graham Edwards took the loss. He's now 1-3 after pitching 4 2/3 innings, giving up 8 runs off 8 hits, struck out 4, and walked 5. Jack Hill pitched a third of an inning and gave up 1 hit. Harold Cortillo worked 2 innings, yielding 2 runs off 3 hits, and struck out 3. And Chandler Woolridge pitched 1 inning, and he surrendered 1 hit. Offensively for Winnipeg, Ramon Bromasco was 2 for 4 with 2 RBIs. Adam Hall was 1 for 4 and drove in 2.

0: Noah Marcella was 2-for-3 with a 2-run home run. Giandito Tromp went 2-for-5 with a 2-run home run. And Ray Patrick Ditter was 3-for-4, while Raphael Pelletier was 1-for-3 with 2 runs batted in. For Lincoln, Nick Shumpert was 2-for-5 with 2 RBIs. Kerry Arboleda was 2-for-5. Callan Halverson was 0-for-2 with a run batted in. And Jacob Morrow was 1-for-2 and drove in 1 run. Game 2 of the weekend series coming up here tonight at Blue Cross Park. Left-handed pitcher Ryan Rembez, 1-4 with a 3.81 ERA, will be on the mound for Lincoln. Left-handed pitcher Tasker Strobel will take the mound as part of a bullpen day here for Winnipeg. He'll be the opener. He's got a record of 1-1 with a 7.13 earned run average. Now, after this series wraps up tomorrow afternoon, Lincoln heads to Fargo and will take on the Fargo-Moorhead Redhawks at Newman Outdoor Stadium on Monday, Tuesday, and Wednesday. After an off day Thursday, Lincoln returns home and will begin a 7-game homestand, beginning with a 4-game set with the Chicago Dogs. And that's the next home game for Lincoln, which will be on Friday night, June 26th, against Chicago at 7:05. That night will be a free T-shirt Friday, sponsored by Avante Marketing. It will also be Farmers Appreciation Night, sponsored by Acres Equipment. Plus, there will be a jersey auction to benefit the Nebraska FFA Foundation. In addition, there will be post-game fireworks. It's not sold for tickets, merchandise, and more information. Make sure you visit saltdogs.com. All right, let's take a look at the updated standings in the American Association in the West. The Kansas City Monarchs are in first at 18-13 and have a 2-game lead over the Sioux Falls Canaries. Sioux Falls is 17-16. And third is Sioux City. The Explorers are 15-18, 4 games back. And fourth are the Winnipeg Goldeyes. They sit 14-18, 4.5 games back. Fargo Moorhead also in fourth, 14-18, and 4.5 games back in the West. Lincoln is in sixth at 12-19 and 6 games back at this time. In the East, Lake Country is in first with a record of 21-10, but the Dockhounds have just a 1-game lead over the hottest team in the association, the Milwaukee Milkmen. Milwaukee is sitting at 20-11, and they have won their last 9 ball games. Kane County is sitting third at 16-14, 4.5 games back. Gary South Shore is fourth at 16-15, 5 games behind. Claiborne sits fifth, 14-18, 7.5 games back. And Chicago is in sixth at 12-19 and 9 games back of the Dockhounds. A look at what occurred in the American Association yesterday. Claiborne was a winner over Sioux Falls by a score of 8-1. And Winnipeg, as mentioned, a winner over Lincoln, 10-5. Gary South Shore ended up picking up a victory over Fargo Moorhead by a score of 6-3. It was Milwaukee over Kansas City, 7-2. Chicago was a winner over Lake Country, 9-7. And it was Sioux City, a winner over Kane County, and that was by a final score of 3-0. So those were the scores in the American Association from yesterday. Let's get you updated on these two teams between Lincoln and Winnipeg, and players that are in the top 5 in their respective categories around the American Association. Right now, and runs scored, Noah Marcello for Winnipeg is sitting third in the association. He's scored 28 runs so far on the air. Hiram Pomares from Lincoln is doing a good job watching pitches. He is fourth in the league at walks, and that's with 24 so far on the air. Noah Marcello, who we talked about earlier for Winnipeg, he's second in the association in total bases with 79, and Marcello is also second in the league standings in at-bats with 132. Stolen base efficiency, Max Murphy, who will be back in the lineup for Winnipeg tonight, he's tops in the league 3-for-3 at 100%. Kerry Arboleda, also 100%. He's stolen the lone base he's attempted so far this year. On the strikeout leaderboard, Hayden Erb for Lincoln is sitting third. He's got 38 strikeouts on the season. And for whip leaders, that includes Ryo Kohagashi for Winnipeg, who Lincoln saw in Lincoln earlier this week. He's got a 0.93 whip and 31 and a third innings. Save leaders, Derek Cherry for Winnipeg. The hard-throwing right-hander is second in the league in saves with 5. Tyler Stasiowski for Lincoln is in fourth with a total of 4 saves so far this year. Kohagashi, who we talked about earlier for Winnipeg, he is fourth in the league in hits per 9 innings at 6.32 on the season. Mitchell Lampson, who was on the mound for Winnipeg to start things last night, he is fourth in the league in walks allowed. He's given up 20 walks so far on the season. And in team strikeouts, Lincoln's pitching staff has done a nice job there. They are sitting third in the league with 257 strikeouts of their opponents so far this season. Breaking down the tail of the tape between these two teams, Winnipeg has an ERA of 5.64. Lincoln is at 6.21. As far as batting totals are concerned, Winnipeg is batting at 267, while Lincoln's at 259 on the year. And team running totals, Winnipeg has stolen 94.7% of their stolen base attempts, 54 out of 57. Lincoln is at 82%, 46 out of 56. And in team fielding, both teams pretty equivalent there. The Gold Eyes are fielding at 97.4% and Lincoln at 97.5%. So that's a look at a few of the statistical leader categories for the Winnipeg Gold Eyes and the Lincoln Salt Logs coming into tonight. Weather-wise tonight, we anticipate partly cloudy skies with a game time temperature in the low 60s. The wind is north-northwest at 10, gusting to 15 miles per hour. That's a cross breeze blowing in from the left field foul pole toward the first base bag. Now coming up on the KFOR at the ballpark pregame show, we're going to hear from Salt Dogs manager James Frisbee in our interview segment. Then Brady Anderson will have the highlights from last night's Salt Dogs game, plus a check of the Bryan Health scoreboard. Then we'll give you the starting lineups and the first pitch. Lincoln is trying to even up this weekend series with a victory at Blue Cross Park tonight. The Lincoln Salt Dogs versus the Winnipeg Gold Eyes is coming up on KFOR and online at KFORnow.com.
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0: The KFOR at the ballpark pregame show continues as we chat with the manager of the Lincoln Salt Dogs, James Frisbee. Game two of a three-game set here in Winnipeg against the Gold Eyes. It's another part of your schedule, or it seems like you see the same team for a full week, and you're doing that here with Winnipeg again. Won the series back home, but you've dropped the last two. No really need for panic at this particular time, but you'd like to see you guys come on and play pretty good ball today, correct?
10: Yeah, I think, you know, you got two games here, then go to Fargo, so a couple of good series. You know, if we get back on the saddle today, hopefully Rimby will give us a good outing, and we'll get some runs and play well behind him and give us a shot. So, you know, felt bad for Graham last night. I think he was throwing the ball pretty well, but you know, the rain came, and you know, unfortunately, in those situations are the hardest calls for the manager to make, because you don't know if you should run him back out there or not. I felt bad. I think I probably forced him a little bit, not forced him, but I mean, he wanted to go out there, but I felt like I probably, in hindsight, probably should have put somebody else in. It's a 50-50 thing. You just don't know if it's going to work out or not. Felt like our bullpen had been taxed a little bit, and I didn't really feel comfortable putting, with our depth right now. Been, like I said, we've been throwing a lot, and I felt like, well, if we could get an inning and a third out of him, it would take some pressure off of our pen, but it just, you know, it just didn't work for him. I felt bad for him. It was, like I said, I think he was throwing really well before the downpour came. So it's what it is, though. He'll rebound.
0: The thing about Graham, it looks like, is that, you know, aside from his starts of his contest, he pitches pretty well. You just wish you had a magic formula to figure out that first inning when he goes out, right?
10: Yeah, I think sometimes it gets in their head a little bit, and you know, you can talk to them about a little bit about it, but sometimes you don't really want to talk too much about it, because you know, you don't want it to get in their head so much that that's what they're thinking about immediately is, you know, geez, I don't want to give any runs up this first inning. And so I think in time, I felt like he actually did better yesterday. Once he kind of got settled in, you know, he gave up two, but then we come back and, you know, by the bottom of the fourth, we're up 3-2. So, and he was, I thought at that point he was throwing really well. Unfortunately, you know, we couldn't get out of the fourth inning because of the rain. So we've had a couple of weird games like that, but, you know, guys still battled at the end, put up five runs. It's just a matter of hopefully with us, as young as we are on the mound, we'll keep progressing. But, you know, we can get some, sprinkle some wins together where we keep, you know, we get a four or five game winning streak. You know, we're not that far off from that. But we just got to keep grinding away.
0: I want to talk about a couple of guys that maybe don't get all of the exposure in your lineup, because you look at guys at the top like Cam Feltz and guys in the middle of the lineup with big power like Jake Jelly. They get recognized a lot. But there's a couple guys that have really done some outstanding things that people maybe haven't noticed. I want to talk a little bit about Kerry Arboleda. Here's a guy. He's got some power, plays predominantly first base. He's out in right field for you right now. You guys have played 31 games, and he has started in 30 of those 31 games. Every single game, he's reached base. He's got a 30-game on-base streak. That's amazing, isn't it?
10: Yeah, I think about Kerry is the ironic thing is he's still growing as a hitter. He is not a polished offensive player yet. He's got a lot of development, which is exciting for us. And I think that, you know, I think he'll keep getting better and better, which is crazy to say when he's like the stat you just gave me, but he's got just unnatural power that you don't see anymore. And I think he's in a good spot to keep progressing and becoming a really good player in this league. I've been very, very happy with him.
0: And then you got Jacob Morrow, a catcher, and a lot of times you'll see a catcher kind of down at the bottom of the lineup, specifically if he's not hitting the ball really well. It's not the case with Jacob. He's hitting .429. That's fantastic.
10: You know, obviously I give him credit first for making the adjustments that he's made to make. I give a ton of credit for Cass Beats, Beats from our hitting coach. Beats has done an incredible job with him. And there was a few tweaks he needed to make. This wasn't like household change a guy, which you really can't do when it's limited spring training. But he talked to him a lot in the offseason about some things, and Jacob took it to heart and continually works on some things. And I think it's a good sign to see that, you know, he's progressing to where he feels comfortable and confident. And that was the biggest thing with him is getting to where he felt confident with his swing, and we're happy with what he's doing, and hopefully he'll keep progressing and keep his offense going, which is a huge help for us.
0: Also have guys in the lineup that can get on base, and Callan Halverson, he's been able to produce when he's been in there as of late. I see he's in today. You give Nick Shepard the day off, so an opportunity for another individual to make a major contribution, right?
10: Yeah, I think Shep needed a day. I've been playing him a lot after the bus ride. You know, I was thinking about sitting him yesterday, actually, but thought today was a good day off for him. Give Cal another game back there, have him at second, and it's really all our guys play. So, I mean, it's going to be good for Cal to get in there. I think we pretty much kind of have an opener situation tonight with them. We don't know exactly who we'll see. after Strobel, the lefty. But, you know, if we can mix it around and

0: Giving us some innings, you know, and I always say if we get back to the last part of our bullpen, we got a chance because those guys are pretty good back there. So, yeah, hopefully he'll give us some innings and we'll have a good night.
1: Talked about going up against an opener here today. Does that change your approach as far as what you do as far as batting is concerned, or is it just like being in a late game situation where maybe another reliever keeps you coming in the ball game? You just have to be ready for the next arm that comes along.
0: I think it's just you take it arm by arm. You don't really write your lineup out. You know, if you knew a guy was going to be in there for four or five innings as a lefty, you might try to stack your lineup more with righties. But when you have an opener, it's like, you know, they may go right to a righty after the first inning, or you may throw two innings. You just don't really know. So you try not to really worry about that too much. You just put the lineup out that you think gives you the best chance on that given night. And, well, that's kind of how we do it. So we're yeah, we'll see what they bring in after him, but you know, we just need to play our game, and hopefully we'll do well tonight.
1: It's unique for us that at this time of the year, you look over in the East, and when you get to the bottom part of the standings, you're starting to see some separation a little bit. But here in the West this year, boy, that's not the case. Third through sixth is really tight. I think it's like a game and a half between third through sixth right now. So each game it has a lot of significance and makes it a lot more fun, doesn't it?
0: Yeah, I just like I said, I think with us, we came off. You know, that really good series against Sioux Falls. You know, Lake Country, I thought we played pretty well. They're just playing very well, especially in that ballpark. You know, we come back home and we play win two out of three against these guys. And then, you know, had a hiccup the last night and then had a little bit of hiccup last night. But I didn't think we played that bad last night. They got some timely hits, and then the rain delay really, you know, that's the... You know, you go home as a manager that night, and you kick yourself a little bit because you're going to think, well, what could I have done differently on that? But in hindsight, you know, you don't know. I mean, you could have brought a new guy in and with guys on first and second and a 2-1 count, and the same thing happened because that's a unique count to put a reliever into. And the main thing, you know, you were concerned about is the health of the pitcher, and you want to make sure that he stays loose, and which he did, and stayed ready to go, and he really, you know, we talked a lot, and he felt like he goes, yeah, I want the ball, I'm ready, I feel good, I'm not tightening up or anything like that, but you know, it's hard to regain that competitiveness, and so it's a 50-50 thing on that, and you know, you can. Like I said, hindsight, you can look at it, but bottom line, you got to flush it out, and we just got to go out and try to play well tonight.
1: All right, Frizz, thanks for your time. Good luck today.
0: Thanks.
1: That's James Frisby, the manager of the Lincoln Salt Dogs. More of the KFOR at the ballpark pregame show continues after a timeout. This is Lincoln Salt Dogs Baseball.
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4: Let's face facts. 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Spring storms, roof-ripping hail, flooding rains, tree-toppling winds, dangerous lightning, and her favorite local go-to, tornadoes.
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4: 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This is our Brian Health scoreboard update. We got a full slate of games across the American Association this evening. The Fargo-Moorhead Redhawks are taking on the Gary South Shore Railcats. That game is currently in progress. It is the only one of the day. That game is currently 5-2. Fargo-Moorhead leads the Railcats, and that one is in the top of the seventh. The Sioux Falls Canaries take on the Cleburne Railroaders tonight. And the Milwaukee Milkmen take on the first-place Kansas City Monarchs. That's a big game for both divisions. Could be a big one. And the Sioux City Explorers take on the Kane County Cougars later this evening. And the Lake Country Dockhounds face the Chicago Dogs in Chicago. So that'll be a good one for the first-place Lake Country Dockhounds. We are going to send it to a quick break, and we will be back with your highlights from yesterday's game. And then we will get to Rich Ray for the game.
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4: And this is Brady Anderson back here again in the KFOR studios. We are going to run you through last night's highlights, a 10-5 win by the Winnipeg Goldeyes over our Lincoln Salt Dogs. It didn't take long for the Goldeyes to get started, as in the bottom of the first with one out, Noah Marcello hit a tank.
6: Runner goes, 3-2 pitch, swung on, and this is tattooed to left. This is way back to the fence and gone.
4: The Goldeyes getting it started off early, but the Salt Dogs would fight back as they would score one in the second. And in the third, they would score two on a Callan Halverson sack fly and a throwing error by the Goldeyes.
6: Halverson swings and hits this ball high in the air, left center field, tagged pretty well into the gap, and coming on over and chasing it down out in left field, making the catch is Adam Hall. Runners are advancing. Here comes the throw to third. It got away. Pomares is going to come home, and he's going to score. Two runs scored on the play, and the Salt Dogs are in front by a score of 3-2.
4: But unfortunately for the Dogs, the Goldeyes would go on an 8-0 run from that point forward and would only allow two more in the eighth. So the Ramon Bromasco added a 2-RBI single to put Winnipeg back in front.
6: Next pitch, swung on and smashed in the left field. Base hit. That's going to score one run. Kamara's throwing home, and Morrow with the tag, not in time. And Winnipeg is back in front.
4: And just a batter later, they would tack on another as Adam Hall would hit an RBI single to tack on two more.
6: Swung on and smashed to right field. Base hit. This will score one run. Going through the stop sign, and here comes the throw home, and the tag is not in time.
4: And that wouldn't be all for the Goldeyes as Raphael Pelletier adds another RBI single, scoring another pair of runs, putting the Goldeyes up 8-3.
6: Swung on and hit to the right side, dropping it for a base hit. One run is in, two runs come across,

0: Five now lead 8-3, and that's going to do it here for Graham Edwards.
1: And that would not even be all for the Gold Eyes, as they would add two more in the bottom of the sixth to go up 10-3, as Jondito Trump adds a two-run homer.
0: First pitch is swung on, hit high in the air, left field. Pomares goes back. He's the warning track, and he looks, and it's gone.
1: And the Salt Dogs would add another pair of runs to make it 10-5, but it would be all for naught. They would lose the game 10-5. Nick Shumpert did hit an RBI double in the top of the eighth. Maybe a bright spot there. Look out for him today. But loss for the Salt Dogs to the Gold Eyes yesterday by a score of 10-5. We will be back in just a second and take you into our Corona Extra broadcast booth with Rich Ray to begin the game.
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0: Good evening, everyone. Welcome to Blue Cross Park in Winnipeg, Manitoba. It is time for Lincoln Salt Dogs Baseball, game two of a three-game series between the Lincoln Salt Dogs and the Winnipeg Gold Eyes. I'm Rich Ray. Great to have you along here this evening. Let's take a look at the starting lineups for tonight's contest, brought to you by Gene Lilly Surety Bonds. They're the largest writer of surety bonds in Nebraska. For the visiting Lincoln Salt Dogs, 12-19 of the season, sixth place in the American Association West, managed by James Frisbee. Leading off and playing center field, number 5, Cam Feltz. Batting second and playing second base, number 7, Callan Halverson. Batting third at first base, number 21, Jake Jelly. Batting fourth in left field is number 15, Jairo Pomares. Batting fifth in right field, number 41, Kerry Arboleda. Batting sixth, the designated hitter, number 2, Connor Bagneski. Batting seventh, the third base, number 11, Jack Dragom. Batting eighth and playing shortstop, number 17, Paul Miro. And batting ninth and catching, number 16, Jacob Morrow. For the Salt Dogs, Feltz, Halverson, Jelly, Pomares, Arboleda, Bagneski, Dragom, Miro, and Morrow. And on the mound for Lincoln tonight will be number 23, Ryan Rembez. Starting lineup for the Winnipeg Gold Eyes, managed by Logan Watkins, coming in with a record of 14-18 and tied for fourth in the American Association West. And leading off and playing third base is number 3, Ramon Bromasco. Batting second, playing center field, number 8, Adam Hall. Batting third, the designated hitter, number 25, Noah Marcello. Batting fourth and playing right field, number 13, Max Murphy. Batting fifth and left field, number 9, Giandito Tromp. Batting sixth, playing shortstop, number 10, Ray Patrick Gitter. Batting seventh, playing second base, number 15, Keyshawn Lynch. Batting eighth and playing first base, number 23, T.J. Schofield Sam. And batting ninth and doing the catching, number 30, Kevin Garcia. Bromasco, Hall, Marcello, Murphy, Tromp, Gitter, Lynch, Schofield, Sam, and Garcia with Tasker Strobel on the mound. And he toes the rubber as we are getting ready for baseball here at Blue Cross Park. He's out of the stretch to face Cam Feltz. The first pitch of tonight's ballgame is a fastball, and it's in there for a called strike in the outside corner. No balls and one strike to count. 6:05, our first pitch tonight here in Winnipeg. And it's a nice, comfortable 63 degrees with a partly sunny sky. Next pitch in there for a strike to Feltz, and it's now no balls and two strikes. Cam Feltz had the night off yesterday, back in the lineup coming up here today. He's currently batting at 315 on the season. The 0-2, Feltz swings and fouls it back. The count stays put at no balls and two strikes. Feltz with one home run, 8 runs batted in on the season, and he's on a 3-game on-base streak and slowly getting back into the swing of things after being out for about 3 weeks with a hamstring strain. Here's the 0-2. That's way outside from Strobel, and the count now 1-2. Tasker Strobel, the opener for today's ballgame. This will be a bullpen day for Winnipeg, so we could see 3-4 arms or more for the Goldeyes. Here comes the 1-2. And Feltz swings and pulls this one foul beyond the Winnipeg dugout. Wow. And the count 1-2. Strobel 1-1 with a 7.13 ERA, 17 and two-thirds innings pitch, 15 strikeouts and 4 walks. And he is 30 years of age out of Avon, Indiana. And here's a pitch that's high. The count evens up here on Feltz. It is 2-2. Strobel played his college ball at St. Joseph's College. 2-2 to count. The pitch. Feltz swings and pops it in the air, foul, back and out of play. And the count remains 2-2. Our starting lineups tonight were brought to you by Gene Lilly Surety Bonds, providing surety bond needs since 1965 in Nebraska, and I thank you for your support of the Lincoln Salt Dogs. 2-2 here on Cam Feltz. Next pitch. Swung on and hit back up the middle into center field. Base hit. Cam Feltz with a liner past the outstretched glove of Ray Patrick Gitter trying to range to his left. And Feltz starts things off with a base hit for the Salt Dogs as all the Salt Dogs leaning over the rail in the first base dugout. Applaud that effort. And Lincoln's top base stealing threat is over at first base. It's going to bring second baseman Callan Halverson to the plate now. Halverson's played well as of late. He's playing second base today, giving Nick Shumpert the night off. Halverson's hitting .230, 2 homers, and he's driven in 9. Strobel, the left-handed pitcher, looks right at Feltz at first base. And Halverson bunts, and that ball's going to drop as a foul ball. Popped it up in the air, and coming down the line was T.J. Schofield saying, but couldn't quite get to it. So a foul ball in the bunt attempt, and it's no balls and a strike. Halverson batting .230 on the air, 2 homers, 9 runs batted in. Last night went 0-2. He reached on a fielder's choice, delivered an RBI sacrifice fly, and also grounded into a double play. Halverson is currently riding a 10-game on-base streak. Throw on over to first, and Feltz will scamper back to the bag. On the outfield for Winnipeg here tonight, in left field is Giandato Tromp. In center field, Adam Hall, and over in right field is Max Murphy, who's back in the lineup, the legendary slugger for the Goldeyes. No balls and one strike. The pitch, Halverson squares and pulls back, takes the ball high and outside. It's now 1-1. He's crashing in from over at third base is Ramon Bromasco. To his left at shortstop is Ray Patrick Gitter. Keyshawn Lynch is at second. T.J. Schofield Sam is at first. Kevin Garcia back behind the plate doing the catching tonight for Tasker Strobel, who's the opener this evening. 1-1 pitch. Halverson shows bunt. The throw on down to second, and now Feltz is caught in a rundown, and he is going to get tagged out. So it's going to be a caught stealing. Feltz took off, got about two-thirds of the way down there, and saw the throw from Garcia was going to beat him by a mile, and he tried to get back to first and got caught in that rundown. So it's a 2-6-3 caught stealing of Feltz. So there's one away. The pitch was a ball to Halverson, so bases are clear with one out. 2 balls and a strike here on Halverson. Breaking ball on the outside corner for a strike. It's now 2-2. Two balls and two strikes on Callan Halverson with Jake Jelly to bat next. Halverson will ask for time. Goldeyes are wearing their white uniforms tonight. White tops, white bottoms, red lettering, red caps. Lincoln wearing their navy blue tops with the gray pants. 2-2 pitch from Strobel. Swung on and pulled foul. Lookout. That just went over top of the Goldeye rail and just about hit a couple of Goldeye players. The count is even here at two balls and two strikes. An absolutely beautiful afternoon and early evening here in Winnipeg, Manitoba, as all the rains moved out of the area last night. Here's the 2-2. And Halverson swings and pulls this one foul down the left side. That'll be out of play. Count stays even at 2-2. Blue Cross Park, six blocks east of downtown Winnipeg. 325 down the lines and 400 to straightaway center field. The 2-2. Halverson fouls this one off to the right side. So Callan Halverson making Tasker Strobel work a bit here in the top of the first inning. This is the fifth consecutive game between these two teams. And Lincoln won the first three. Winnipeg won the last two. The 2-2 pitch. Halverson hits a bouncing ball up the middle and into center field for a base hit. So Callan Halverson singles. And Lincoln has a couple of hits here off Tasker Strobel to start things in the top of the first inning, but a runner at first with one away.
8: Number 21, Jake Jelly.
0: And Ray Patrick Detter, slow to get up. He dove to his left to get to that baseball and now is up to his feet. He's had two diving efforts to his left, one off of Feltz, one off of Halverson, and could not reach either of those. So now stepping to the plate, Jake Jelly, the first baseman. Jake's batting 272, five homers. He's driven in 21. First pitch from Strobel, and Jelly swings at a slow breaking ball, misses strike one. Jelly last night went 1-for-5, scored a run, reached on a fielder's choice, and struck out swinging. Jelly has reached base safely in the last two games. Next pitch, high and outside. The count evens up here on Jelly. It's one ball and one strike. Just get it underway. No score. Top of the first at Blue Cross Park. Strobel's next pitch. Jelly swings and grounds this one foul over by the Winnipeg dugout. The Goldeye players are jumping off the rail here as a couple foul balls have had them scurrying in their own dugout. Strobel ahead of the count here on Jake Jelly. One ball and two strikes. It's a Lincoln team that is trying to produce more runs, sitting ninth in the association with runs scored this year. The 1-2, and that's just foul back. The batting average for Lincoln is sitting 11th in the league at 259. On base percentage is 9th at 349. And slugging percentage is 10th at 389. One ball and two strikes, and the next pitch. Swung on and hit in the air toward right. Murphy comes on, and he will make the catch. And that's out number two. Jelly hit it sharply. Thought for a moment it might dive down in, but it stayed up enough for Murphy to chase it down. And two down here in the Salt Dog first. And that'll bring up left fielder Jairo Pomares. Jairo's batting 286, five homers, and he's driven in 22. Pomares last night went 0-for-2, walked three times, scored twice, also reached on a fielder's choice. First pitch is a breaking ball up and in for ball one. Callan Halverson down at first base with two away. Halverson 1-for-1 on stolen base attempts this year. Strobel's next pitch. Pomares swings, hits a bouncer back up the middle, and that's into center field for a base hit. Halverson's around second, but he's going to hold up right there. And so the Salt Dogs are, they've produced three hits here in the inning, and all three have been right back up the middle.
8: Now batting, the right fielder, number 41.
0: So Jairo Pomares singles, and Lincoln has runners at first and second with two away. Final game of this series is coming up tomorrow afternoon at 1 o'clock here at Blue Cross Park. And it'll be right-handed pitcher Foster Pace on the mound for Lincoln, 0-2 with a 5.49 ERA. He'll face off against Winnipeg's right-hander Luke Boyd, who's 3-1. His ERA is at 4.67. First pitch, 1 o'clock tomorrow. Here's Kerry Arboleda to the plate now. And he will take a pitch high outside for ball one. Arboleda batting 310, five homers. He's driven in 16. Last night went 2-for-5 and struck out once. 1-0 from Strobel. Arboleda swings and fouls this one out of play. Count evens at a ball and a strike. We mentioned in the At the Ballpark pregame show with our interview with James Frisbee about Arboleda's on-base streak. He's reached in 30 straight games. And Lincoln's played 31. Here's the stretch and the 1-1. Carey takes this one for a strike. It's now 1-2. The only game that Arboleda didn't reach on was a game in which he didn't start. He actually played in the contest. He came in as a pinch runner, but did not have an at-bat. So he's actually played in every game and started 30 of them. Swung on, hit high in the air, left center field. It's got some carry as Adam Hall goes back, looks up, reaches up against the fence, and he makes the catch for the final out of the inning. That ball has some carry to it, but Hall was able to run it out. And that's going to do it for the Salt Dogs here in the top of the first. There were no runs, three hits, no errors, and two runners left on base. We played a half inning. Lincoln 0, Winnipeg will swing the bats when we return on KFOR and online at KFORnow.com.
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0: No scores. We'll go to the bottom of the first in Winnipeg. And Ryan Rembez will get ready to take to the mound. And he will be facing Ramon Brabosco, Adam Hall, and Noah Marcello here in the bottom of the first inning. The defensive arrangement for the Lincoln Salt Dogs tonight. And left field, it is Jairo Pomares. In center field, Cam Feltz. Over in right field, Kerry Arboleda. At third base, Jack Dragon. Paul Miro's playing short. At second base, Callan Halverson, Jake Jelly at first base. Jacob Morrow is behind the plates for Ryan Rembez, who is on the hill. Rembez 1-4 on the season with a 3.81 ERA, making his seventh appearance, his sixth start. Rembez has worked 28 and a third innings, given out 32 hits, 14 runs, 12 earned. He struck out 23 and he has walked 6. And he'll face Ramon Brabosco. The lefty brings it home, and that pitch is in there for a called strike. 0-1 to Brabosco. Umpires for this one here in game two of the series. At third base is Tom Svoboda. The crew chief is Kevin Baltran. He's at first, and Sergio Lucero calls the balls and strikes as this pitch is fouled down by the Lincoln bullpen. The count, no balls and two strikes. The bullpens here are both in play down each side. Winnipeg on the third base side, Lincoln on the first. 0-2 on Ramon Brabosco. Went 2-for-4 and drove in 2 last night. The 0-2 swung on and slapped towards shallow right. Arboleda comes on, and he will make a running waist-high catch for out number one. Arboleda, he can really cover some ground for a big fella, and he makes the grab. One down here in the gold eye first inning, as it'll bring Adam Hall to the plate now. Reminder fans that the Lincoln Salt Dogs will be returning home on Friday, part of a seven-game homestand when they will open things up against the Chicago Dogs at 7.05 p.m. First pitch to Adam Hall, down and in for ball one, one ball and no strikes. That'll be a free T-shirt Friday, sponsored by Abonte Marketing. 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Next pitch from Rembesmus is down and in for ball two. Two balls and no strikes. And in addition, Friday night will be post-game fireworks. First pitch will be at 7:05. You can get your tickets at saltdogs.com. 2-0 to Adam Hall. He swings, hits a ground ball up the middle, but it'll be gloved by Callan Halverson at second. He'll flip it on over to Jelly at first, and they're two away. So Rimba is able to retire the first two batters as he'll face designated hitter Noah Marcello coming to the plate now. He has been a Salt Dogs killer this week. He's hit three home runs in the two series. Last night was his third home run of the series. He went 2-for-3, a two-run home run that occurred in the first. So Marcello will lead. Get things, well, he'll step to the plate with two away. First pitch from Rembes. Fastball that's inside for ball one. Noah Marcello will turn 26 in September. He's 25. Here's the 1-0. Slow breaking ball outside. Count goes to two balls and no strikes. He's out of Redwood City, California. He went to Arizona Western College and Skyline College in San Bruno, California. And played three seasons in the Pioneer League. The 2-0. That's in there for a strike. In fact, he played last year for the Boise Hawks and for Lincoln's hitting coach, Cash Beecham, who was the manager of the Hawks last year. Here's the 2-1. Slow breaking ball, just missed. The count now, three balls and a strike. So with those handful of players that were from Boise that play for Lincoln this year, they know Marcello well, and he them as well. 3-1 the count. Next pitch. And that's just missed the outside corner. Ball four. Boy, pitches didn't miss by very much. And Sergio Lucero says that's a walk. So Noah Marcello will reach. That brings up Max Murphy. Murphy out of Robbinsdale, Minnesota, played ball at Bradley University in Peoria, Illinois. Had the night off last night. He's batting 275 on the air. Five homers. He's driven in 21. Rambis checks on Marcello. And the pitch to Murphy. Swung on. It popped in the air to the right side. A foul ball out of play. No balls and one strike. Currently 135 American Association home runs by Murphy. That's fourth all time. And he is trailing Sioux Falls' Jabari Henry, who has 165. And Jose Cermo for Fargo Moorhead, who has 151. This pitch misses high. One ball and one strike. So Murphy is fourth on the all-time American Association home run list. Next pitch. Tried to check his swing, but he went through the zone. And they count now one ball and two strikes on Max Murphy. Ninth round draft pick of the Minnesota Twins in 2014. Marcello, moderate lead at first. The 1-2 runner goes. It's high. Morrow's throw on down to second base will not be in time. That'll be a stolen base. Morrow had to come up out of his crouch and reach to his right to backhand that throw. And just didn't have enough time to get his body squared around. So Marcello will steal second. And he's in scoring position. And Murphy has a two-ball and two-strike count. Stretch by Rembes. 2-2 pitch on the way. Swing and a miss. Strike three. And that ends the inning. So a strikeout from Ryan Rembes, able to get the slugger Max Murphy, and that'll do it for the goal lines in the first. No runs, no hits, no errors, one runner left. We played one from Blue Cross Park. No score. Back with more in a moment on KFOR and online at KFORnow.com.
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6: Let's face facts. 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Spring storms, roof ripping hail, flooding rains, tree toppling winds, dangerous lightning, and her favorite local go-to, tornadoes.
13: I don't want to be stuck in her tornado or rain.
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0: 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Spring storms, roof-ripping hail, flooding rains, tree-toppling winds, dangerous lightning, and her favorite local go-to, tornadoes.
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2: 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Connor Bagnaski steps to the plate now for Lincoln to begin the top of the second inning. Lefty versus lefty matchup. Kasker Strobel will deliver the first pitch of the second, and that's high for ball one. Bagnaski coming in batting at .324. No homers. He's driven in 13. He went 1-for-4 last night. The 1-0 pitch. It's a breaking ball that drops in for a strike. 1-1 here on Bagnaski. Connor last night drew a walk, reached on a fielder's choice. He struck out twice. He's currently on a 5-game hitting streak. His pitch, check swing. Did he go? No, says Tom Svoboda. And the count out 2-1 on Bagnaski. Bagnaski played last year in the Pioneer League for the Ogden Raptors. That's where Mason Ross, the pitching coach for Lincoln, was last year. Here's a pitch that's high. 3-1 to Bagnaski. Connor spent some time with Lake Country in the American Association. Was with them in spring training but got released. Salt Dogs were glad to pick him up. The 3-1. Swing and a miss. It's now 3-2. Green Bay, Wisconsin native that is a pull hitter from the left side. Still looking for him to hit that long ball as of yet. He's flirted a couple times with the fence. 3-2. That's high and inside for ball four. So Connor Bagnaski will draw a walk. First walk given up by Tasker Strobel this evening. Second straight inning that the leadoff batter is aboard for the Salt Dogs.
3: The third baseman, number 11, Jack Dragon.
2: So Jack Dragon will come to the plate now. Jack had the night off last night. The 2024 All-American Association West Division representative steps in. He's batting .156 this year, one homer. He's driven in 6. First pitch to Dragon. It's a fastball that's in there for a strike. Dragon's first home run of the season came on the last home series against Tasker Strobel. It was in that 7-5 Salt Dogs win. Here's the 0-1. And Dragon watches it drop down low for a ball. One ball and one strike on Dragon. Last year played 33 games for Lincoln. Dealt with an oblique issue and then was released middle of the season. The 1-1. He swings, hits this one on the ground through the right side, base hit. Bagnaski will work his way to second, and the Salt Dogs have runners at first and second with nobody out here in the top of the second inning. Jack Dragon delivers, perfectly placed. Keyshawn Lynch was playing closer to the bag at second, and with Schofield Sam holding on Bagnaski, there was a wide open hole that Dragon was able to hit that right through. That'll bring shortstop Paul Miro to the plate now. Myro's batting .218. No homers. He's driven in 5. See if he's thinking bunts. He squares. Bunts it. Good bunt. Left side. Picked up by Borrasco. He'll throw on the run. And it's just in time to get Myro for out number 1. But Paul gets the job done, laying down the sacrifice bunt. That advances both runners in the scoring position now. Bagnaski down at 3rd. And Dragon was at 2nd. It'll bring up the catcher, Jacob Mora. Talked about Jacob in the pregame as well, is that he's got that batting average at .429.
3: Number 16, Jacob Morrow.
2: Morrow with 1 homer. He's driven in 7. Last night went 1-for-2. Strobel's first pitch, and Morrow watches a breaking ball go low, ball 1. Last night, Morrow was hit by a pitch with the bases loaded, which drove in a run. He also drew a walk. And

0: scored a run of his own. And Jacob is currently on a 12-game on-base streak. Chance to take the lead for the Salt Dogs. 1-0 tomorrow. Swings, and he fouls this one out of play to the right side. The count will even up here on Jacob Morrow at 1-1. Morrow played in 37 games last year with the Cleburne Railroaders, and he hit just 170 with 18 hits, 9 runs batted in. Much improved this season. The 1-1. Morrow swings and fouls it back in the stands. And the count now 1-2. We got cottonwood seeds all over the press box here. There are cottonwood trees which are out behind the left field fence. Just on the other side of the road that brings you from downtown Winnipeg here to the ballpark. And with the light breeze and the rain that we had yesterday, yep, it's that time of year. Cottonwood seeds all over. 1-2 on Jacob Morrow. Strobel's next pitch. And Morrow turns away from one that almost hit him. It misses, and the count is now 2-2. 2-2 on Jacob Morrow. Warrington, Oregon native. Played his college ball for Washington State. The Cougars. 2-2 to count. And the next pitch. Reiki ball just missed outside. And the count goes full 3-2. Sergio Lucero is not giving that outside corner to the right-handed batters on both sides. That's what you want as far as the teams are concerned. As long as you get that consistency, then you're okay. You know what adjustments to make. 3-2 to count. Next pitch. Morrow swings and hits this ball high in the air to left center field. Adam Hall floating back, still floating back to the warning track and makes the catch. Both runners will tag, and coming home and scoring on the play is Connor Bagneski, and the Salt Dogs fetch the lead. 1-0 on a sacrifice fly by Jacob Morrow. Good situational hitting as Morrow drives in the run. So a runner at third with two away. And back to the top of the order now for the Salt Dogs and center fielder Cam Feltz. Feltz singled in the first, but then he was caught stealing. He got caught in a rundown. First pitch to Feltz. He swings and hits this one foul into the stands, out of play. The ball's in 1-1 to count. Oh, and one on Cam Feltz. Strobel's next pitch. And that is going to be on the outside corner for a strike. So, just as I said, that outside corner high wasn't being given a strike. That one was by Sergio Lucero. And so Feltz is down to the count 0-2. Strobel sets, and now the pitch. And that misses high and outside. 1-2 on the Lincoln center fielder. Salt Dogs getting close to getting back to full strength. We'll talk about that here in the bottom of the inning. 1-2 to count on Cam Feltz. Next pitch. He swings and smacks it in the center field, and that's going to be a base hit. That'll score Jack Dragham. Cam Feltz with an RBI single to center puts the Salt Dogs up by a score of 2-0. And Cam Feltz now 2-2. Looks like that rest last night after that long bus trip has done Feltz some good. And Lincoln's put together 5 hits off the opener Tasker Strobel here and an inning in 2/3. That'll bring second baseman Callan Halverson to the plate now. Halverson singled back in the first inning. Here's the pitch. Halverson takes a curveball for a strike. 2-0 Lincoln. We're in the top of the second inning. A look in by Strobel. And now delivers. And Halverson swings and hits it in the air down the right field side. Slicing foul. Just beyond the side fence down by the Lincoln bullpen. The count now 0-2. Big crowd for this one here tonight. Saturday nights in Winnipeg are always big. Last night we had over 3,600. We might be pushing 4,000 here tonight. 0-2 the count. And the next pitch. Breaking ball down and in. 1-2 now on Callan Halverson. And Tasker Strobel here in the fifth inning. He's already up to 50 pitches. Let's see if Feltz maybe tries to take off here. 1-2 the count. There he goes, the pitch. Swung on and grounded through the left side base hit. Feltz is going to run around second. He's on his way toward third. And the Salt Dogs will have runners at the corners. There we go. A little motion action from Lincoln on the base pass. And Callan Halverson now 2-for-2. So Lincoln's bats being productive here early. And that is going to bring Logan Watkins out of the dugout here. And we'll see if that's... Don't think that's going to be it for Strobel. There's nobody up throwing on the mound for Winnipeg right now. There is a left-hander that's starting to loosen up, though. So up on the upcoming next homestand for the Lincoln Salt Dogs on Saturday, June 27th, that is going to be a doubleheader. Starts at 3:05 in the afternoon. And a part of that is a makeup game in which Lincoln had a game rained out at Chicago against the Dogs. It's being made up in Lincoln. And Chicago will be the home team in that first game of the doubleheader at 3:05. Second game will be at 6:05, two seven-inning ball games. On Saturday the 27th, it'll be Salt Dogs Volleyball Giveaway, sponsored by Emeritus. Husker volleyball athletes will be present. It's also the Kermes Hispanic Festival by Cristo Rey Catholic Church. 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And the 25th season 2009 championship celebration. And fans can also purchase $4 select tall boys. Get your tickets at saltdogs.com. Here's Jake Jelly at the plate now. The first pitch. He swings and misses at a curveball for strike one. No balls and one strike here on the Lincoln first baseman, Jake Jelly. Kevin Vockel starting to loosen up. This pitch is grounded foul on the left side. It's no balls and two strikes now on Jake Jelly, who has seen a couple of curveballs come his way. Kevin Vockel, I beg your pardon, is the left-hander that's warming up here for Winnipeg. Runners are at first and third with two down. Strobel's pitch outside with a fastball. And the count now goes to 1-2 here on Jake Jelly. Lincoln has played at two here in the top of the second. Jacob Morrow with an RBI sacrifice fly and Cam Feltz with a RBI single. Jelly swings and fouls this one back to the right side and out of play. So it's 1-2. It's just the way the weather's been here in Winnipeg today as we started this game at 6 o'clock. It felt like it was like 3 in the afternoon. It's just been a very nice sunshiny day and into the early evening. The 1-2. Jelly swings and he hits this one in the air off the hands of the bat. And long run for everybody and Max Murphy runs in and makes the catch. Backhanded to end the inning. But the Lincoln Salt Dogs take the lead. They scored two runs on a total of three hits. There were no errors and two runners left on base. We have played an inning and a half at Blue Cross Park with Lincoln Salt Dogs and the Winnipeg Gold Lions 2-0. More in a moment on KFOR and online at KFORnow.com.
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0: Lincoln Salt Dogs take the lead as they play two runs in the top of the second inning on top of Winnipeg's Gold Eyes 2-0. And Ryan Rembez will get ready to go back to work against the 5-6-7 batters for the Gold Eyes. Gian Dito Tromp, Ray Patrick Detter, and Keyshawn Lynch. Rembez gave up a two-out walk in the first inning, but struck out Max Murphy to end the inning. So Rembez ready to start things off here in the bottom of the second. Tromp, a native of Aruba, will step in here. First pitch from Rembez. That's on the outside corner for a strike. Tromp had a big night at the plate last night for Winnipeg. Went 2-for-5 with a two-run home run. That occurred in the sixth inning. Hit that off of Harold Cortillo. Next pitch is swung on and fouled off. No balls and two strikes on Gian Dito Tromp. Tromp signed to the Philadelphia Phillies organization back in 2011. And his brother is Chadwick Tromp with the San Francisco Giants. Here's a pitch down low. 1-2 here on Tromp. He's played 13 seasons of professional baseball. He played in Italy in 2021, 2024, and also last year. 1-2 pitch on the way. Breaking ball outside. It's now 2-2. He's also played for Ottawa in the Canadian American Association. That was in 2019. He's batting 240 on the season. Here's a pitch swung on and popped up. Right side. Halverson goes out in shallow right and will make the catch. Backpedaling for out number one. One up and one down here in the Winnipeg second. This will bring up Ray Patrick Detter. Time for us to take a look at the Nebraska Orthopedic Center injury report from 1948 to present day. The surgeons at NOC continue to offer the finest orthopedic care in the region. Currently on the injured list for Lincoln include Trey Jones, starting right-handed pitcher with shoulder stiffness, and Tanner Otremba, starting right fielder with a hip flexor strain. First pitch to Ray Patrick Detter. He shows bunt and takes a ball down low. One ball and no strikes. Those are the two players for Lincoln currently on the injured list. Greg Lokinen is on the inactive list, starting left-handed pitcher. As this time, Detter shows a bunt, takes a strike. It's now 1-1. And Greg is going to have a UCL reconstructive surgery on that left elbow. Here's the 1-1. Curveball in there. Call strike two. 1-2 here on Ray Patrick Detter. That is the current Nebraska Orthopedic Center injury report. The 1-2. Outside, two balls and two strikes. Nebraska Orthopedic Center is the official team doctors of the Lincoln Salt Dogs. 2-2 on Ray Patrick Detter. One out, nobody on. The pitch. Down low with the fastball. So now the count goes full here at three balls and two strikes. 3-2 on the Winnipeg shortstop. The wide and now the next pitch. And just missed outside for ball four. So Ray Patrick Detter will draw a one-out walk. And the Gold Eyes get a base runner here in the bottom of the second inning.
5: The Gold Eyes, second base, number 15, Keyshawn Lynch.
0: Keyshawn Lynch will come to the plate. Ray Patrick Detter, who reached, is a stolen base threat. He's stolen 8 of 9 bases this year. So here's Lynch. Right-hander. Rembez kicks and delivers. Lynch takes that first strike. One out, one on. We're in the bottom of the second. Lincoln leading Winnipeg by a score of 2-0. Keyshawn Lynch batting 276 on this season. A former 14th round draft pick of the Arizona Diamondbacks. That was in 2017. His pitch is outside. It's now one ball and one strike. He played part of the 2023 season with the Cleburne Railroaders under Logan Watkins, who was managing Cleburne at that time. 1-1 pitch. Inside and misses for ball two. 2-1. Lynch also played in Kane County when the Cougars were affiliated with the Arizona Diamondbacks. And he's a utility player for Winnipeg. He'll bounce around to different positions. And a slow pickoff attempt over to first base will chase Ray Patrick Detter back to the bag. Ryan Rembes on the mound is 23 years of age. He'll turn 24 in September. 2-1 the count. And the next pitch. Fastball swung on, foul down the right side, out of play. 2-2 now on Lynch. Rembes, he's Portland through and through. Grew up in Portland, Oregon, and played his college ball for the University of Portland. And signed with the Salt Dogs back on February the 10th. 2 balls and 2 strikes on Lynch. The next pitch, fastball swung on and fouled off to the right side. That will be in the stands. That will rode in on the hands of Lynch. Ryan Rembes trying to get that win-loss record better. It's sitting at 1-4, and he's just been snake bit as he's faced teams that have been able to get little bloop hits with runners on base that have been productive against the Salt Dogs starting left-hander. 2-2 here on Lynch. Next pitch, swung on, little dribbler coming off the mound is Rembes, and he can't pick it up cleanly. Everybody's going to be safe. He tried to pick it up with his glove, and that was probably his mistake there. He hustled off the mound, and he was going to get there before Morrow was. But he went down with the glove, and the thing about that is that when you reach down with that glove, you better get it cleanly, because if you don't, they're going to charge that as an error here on Rembes. So it'll be an error that allow the Gold Lions to have runners at first and second here with one away. And here's the first baseman, T.J. Schofield-Sam. First pitch, outside, ball one. Kind of surprised that the hometown scorekeeper called that one an error. That was going to be a tough play. 1-0 the count. Next pitch from Rembes. Swung on and foul back to our left. It's 1-1. T.J. Schofield-Sam went 1-for-4 last night, singled and scored in the fifth inning. Also struck out once. He is a native Canadian. Looked at second base by Rembes twice. Now the 1-1. Swung on and hit through the right side. Base hit. I believe the charging from right field will scoop it up. He's going to throw back to second, and a diving effort on a tag. They will not get the runner going back to second base. A run scores and makes it a 2-1 ball game. That was Keyshawn Lynch, who rounded second, and Arboleda, when he came up with the ball in right field, a little bobble, knew that he wouldn't have a play at the plate, so he decided to throw to the cutoff, and Paul Myro, the shortstop. Myro was able to glove it, and on the wide turn by Lynch, Myro dove out to try to tag out Lynch, and he barely got back to the bag. And now James Frisbee will come out of the dugout here, and he's going to talk to Kevin Bolter on the crew chief. Let's see what this discussion might have to be about here. I think he's going to talk to Kevin Bolter and then ask to go on out to talk to Tom Swoboda. And we'll see if this is going to be a mild-mannered conversation, because there's been some history between James Frisbee and Tom Swoboda here. So maybe just asking to see what Tom Swoboda saw and get his explanation, and then asking now if maybe all three umpires can get together and at least talk about it. So James Frisbee will walk back to the dugout as the three umpires will get together and discuss whether that there was a tag by Monroe on Lynch out at second base or not. All right, so the three umpires still discussing here, and we'll find out what our verdict will be here in just a moment. I don't know if there's anything can really overturn this here, but we'll see. They're going to rule safe. Okay. So it's a RBI single for T.J. Schofield-Sam that scores Ray Patrick Dinner. Lynch is safe at second. Runners are at first and second with one away. A run is in. 2-1 the score. And Kevin Garcia now at the plate for the Gold Lions. First pitch from Rembes. Swung on. He hit high in the air. Deep to left. Hooking foul. I think it's more foul than I led that to sound like. because Sergio Lucero, the home plate umpire, was the only one who's got the call.

0: No argument here from anybody. So he must have flinched like he was going to turn towards second. So runners are at second and third with one out. 1-1 pitch, swung on and missed. Good changeup by Rembez. The count now 1-2. So Rembez and Salt Dogs running into a tight spot here in the bottom of the second. After Lincoln scored two in the top half, Winnipeg has played it a run. And now have runners at second and third with one out in the inning. A strikeout for Rembez would be huge here. 1-2 to count. Here's the pitch. Breaking ball, tapped foul at home plate. Count stays at 1-2. Garcia, a former 30th round draft pick of the Toronto Blue Jays. That was in the 2014 Major League Baseball draft. Coming into today, batting 309. 1-2 pitch from Rembez. Swing and a foul off at home plate. A foul tipped in and out of the glove of Jacob Morrow. So the count stays put here at 1-2. A walk, an error, an RBI single, and a balk have all come this inning. Here's the 1-2. Way outside. Count evens up here on Garcia. Two balls and two strikes. We're in the bottom of the second. Lincoln is leading Winnipeg 2-1. Lincoln won two of the three games in Lincoln. Salt Dogs dropped this one last night. Here's a pitch swung on, hit to left field, base hit. One run will score. Pabarez comes up with it and will toss it back in. Cut off by Dragon, and we got a tie game at 2. Kevin Garcia with an RBI single. So the Gold Eyes respond to Lincoln's top half of the inning. And this is going to bring a mound visit here from manager James Frisbee, as he's going to go on out and chat here with Ryan Rembez. Well, during the next homestand, when Lincoln is at home against the Chicago Dogs on Sunday, June 28th, that's a 1:05 first pitch, and that'll be a family fun day Sunday, where you can purchase a ticket and get a Fairbury brand hot dog, chips, and a Pepsi fountain soda as part of your family fun day Sunday package. It's also a Salt Dogs guaranteed win night if the Salt Dogs do not win that Sunday ball game. Fans may exchange their ticket at the box office for a free ticket of equal or lesser value to the following night's game when Lincoln opens up a series against the Fargo Moorhead Redhawks on June 29th. Also, that'll be a signature Sunday where a pair of Salt Dog players will be signing autographs prior to the ball game, brought to you by Wild Dutchman. And kids 12 and under receive a free general admission ticket when they're wearing a youth sports jersey sponsored by Spine and Sports Chiropractic. First pitch from Ryan Rembez to leadoff hitter Ramon Bramasco is in there for a strike. 0-1 here on Bramasco, who flew out to right field his first time around. 2-2 tie, bottom of the second inning. Rembez's next pitch. Swung on, sliced to the right side, foul. Bramasco went the other way and fouled it down the right edge. I mentioned it in the last at-bat how important a strikeout would be. And Rembez has got good swing and miss stuff. Boy, he could use one right here. No balls and two strikes on Bramasco. The next pitch is a curveball. Caught the outside corner, called strike three. Bramasco caught looking. So able to backdoor that one in was Ryan Rembez. His second strikeout of the night.
1: Number eight, Adam Hall.
0: And two down now in the goal line second inning. The inning continues for center fielder Adam Hall. Hall is 0-1. He grounded out to second base his first time around. The kick and the pitch is outside for a ball. 1-0 to Adam Hall. 2-2 tie, bottom of the second. Two hits, an error, and a balk have all helped contribute to the two runs. The 1-0, Hall checks the swing but holds off on one that was high. The count now 2-0 here on Adam Hall. Final game of the series tomorrow, and then Winnipeg will make a return trip back to Lincoln later in the season, and Lincoln will come back to Winnipeg one more time. That'll be in August. Here's the 2-0. Swung on and popped in the air to the right side, a foul ball, which will be out of play. It's now 2-1. So here is where 31 games into the season. You look at teams in the

0: Southwest's. Lincoln has not played yet, and that would be Fargo-Moorhead. And Lincoln will face the Redhawks for the first time coming up on Monday in Fargo, a three-game series. And then the following week, the Redhawks will come to Haymarket Park in Lincoln. 2-1 here on Adam Hall. Here's the pitch. Breaking ball in there. Called strike two. So Rembez gets the count even up. Here are 2 balls and 2 strikes. Schofield Sam is at third. Garcia at first. Rembez is 2-2 pitch. Swung on and hit in the air toward left. This is going to be back to the warning track, and it's going to one-hop up against the fence. It's going to score one run. Second runner being waved around. Relay throw coming home, and Morrow will not be able to reach him. Safe at home is Kevin Garcia. It's a 2-RBI double, and Winnipeg leads it 4-2. Hall got a 2-2 pitch, and he just turned on it and hit it sharply all the way to the left field wall.
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0: And Lincoln's lead was short-lived.
1: Noah Barcelo.
0: 4-2 to Goldeyes, as that brings up designated hitter Noah Barcelo. He walked in the first inning, stole a base, and was stranded. Rambis' first pitch to Barcelo swung on and popped in the air to the right side, out of play. This is eerily similar to the bottom of the fourth inning last night, right after the rain delay. Lincoln had a 3-2 lead, and then the Goldeyes were able to play 4 runs to go up at that point, 6-3. They've scored 4 runs here in the bottom of the second tonight. The 0-1. Barcelo swings and pulls it down left field line. Foul ball. And the count now goes to 0-2. Big hits in the inning coming from T.J. Schofield Sam, Kevin Garcia, and the 2-RBI double by Adam Hall. No balls and 2 strikes. And the next pitch. Breaking ball, foul back into the net. Count stays at 0-2. Ryan Rembez is up to 54 pitches already here in the second inning. Lincoln's got relievers that are stretching and getting loose down in the bullpen. 0-2 the count. And the next pitch. Breaking ball popped up. Right side. Halverson going out in shallow right. And he'll make the catch. And that will retire the side. But the Goldeyes send 8 batters to the plate in the second inning. And they score 4 runs. Off of 3 hits, there was 1 error and 1 runner left on base. After 2, Winnipeg leads Lincoln 4-2. More in a moment on KFOR and online at KFORnow.com.
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0: 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We go to the top of the third. The Winnipeg Goldeyes have captured the lead. They lead it by a score